0: The First Lady, Vice President J.D. Vance, and Secretary of State Marco Rubio will all not be in attendance, they say, due to scheduling conflicts. President Trump said today he's still deciding if he'll restart major combat operations in Iran. When asked about recent comments to Axios about it by reporters today, he said he's considering a massive attack on Iran that he hasn't decided yet, adding, "We're talking with Iran now," adding he believes Iran is very serious about negotiating. The post-Lakers LeBron James era's officially started. The future NBA Hall of Famers announced he'll play in Philadelphia.
1: None of us even know what the future holds.
2: That was true when LeBron James said it at the end of last season, but now we know. The 41-year-old NBA star is going to the Philadelphia 76ers. ESPN says it's a two-year deal worth $8 million. On X, James wrote this morning that he still wants to work, still wants to grind, something he mentioned in that last Lakers news conference.
1: You know, just being able to compete and trying to win championships, I think that's a motivating factor.
2: He says he believes he can help make the 76ers a championship team. The last time they won a title was in 1983, a year before James was born. I'm Jason Nathanson.
0: Four more states are being linked to a massive cyclosporiasis outbreak. The CDC says it's adding Illinois, Kansas, Oklahoma, and Pennsylvania to the list of states with outbreaks that already included Indiana, Kentucky, Michigan, Ohio, and West Virginia. All nine states now have related cases of diarrheal illness caused by the microscopic cyclospora parasite. SpaceX is celebrating the successful test flight launch tonight of its massive Starship rocket. It's carrying the next generation of Starlink satellites into orbit for the first time, blasting off from SpaceX's launch facility in Texas. I'm Scott Carr.
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5: Still seeing some delays across the metro area. There is an accident on northbound I-25 at Wolfsonburger in Castle Rock. Only one lane getting through. A stall on westbound US 36 at I-25. A crash off to the right shoulder on northbound I-25 after US 36. And an accident on northbound I-225 approaching Mississippi. An accident on northbound Santa Fe after Union. I'm Vita Urbonis with traffic.
6: Wow, is it going to get hot for the Denver metro area, not only today, but for the next few to several days? Mother Nature really turning up the summertime heat. Heat advisories in effect for tomorrow and Sunday. Temperature readings approaching 100 degrees today. Temperature readings anywhere from about 100 to 103 Saturday and Sunday. Likewise, possibly for highs Monday. Low temperatures for tonight and the next few nights, not cooling off that well. Only back towards 70 degrees, a touch humid by our standards. Also, for the next few days, and we cannot rule out a few hit-and-miss weekend thunderstorms. I'm meteorologist Mark Huer.
7: Current temperature,
8: 93 degrees.
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17: 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I am Larry Elder. 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So much to get to between now and the close of the program. James Tallarico, running for Senate in Texas as a Democrat, is asked about reparations. Jasmine Crockett says ICE is rounding up indigenous people and that ICE is motivated by white supremacy. And she said a lot more. AOC is the leading Democrat candidate according to a New Hampshire poll. And according to Donald Trump, LeBron James might be a racist. All of this and more, 888-971-SAG. But first, this is a man speaking in Texas, born in Iran, talked about what life is like under Sharia law in that country, something that Zohra Mamdani doesn't talk too much about. Number 54.
22: My name is Edwin Segoli. I am a Sharia law survivor, was born in Iran, and I'm here to tell you everything that you're doing here has been done in UK and Canada. You have no idea where this halal money is going to, how they're be funding these mosques, and what kind of a hell is coming towards your country right now. It's 2026. I escaped that hell years ago, and I'm seeing the same thing happening over here in the United States. You have no idea. There's three levels of Sharia law that is happening. Right now, it's level one. They come in peace. They come and tell you, we just want rights. We want to be part of it. Level two is what's happening in UK right now. You have two-tier policing. You have cops who are on working with Muslims right now. You have Sharia law courts over there. Now they're pushing blasphemy laws over there. And one of them is called M103. It's in Canada. People are being jailed. People are being like raped in the United States, and nobody's doing anything about that because these Muslims are protected. Level three is what happened to my country, Iran. The hell I lived under. The apostasy laws, blasphemy laws, the hangings. These people do not change. They use taqiyya to come to your country, lie to every single one of you, and tell you they're different. They're not. Even in Florida, if you look at any of these mosques, they're pushing infidels. They're saying we want to kill infidels. We want to take over their lands. They're openly calling this out. Go to X and watch any of them straight up talking about this. And people like you are, I love America. I love America. Like right now, when I was in Iran living in that hellhole under Islam, I was praying to God to come to this country one day and live freely. And this is happening. I'm so sorry, but I'm like crying.
23: That's your time. Thank you.
17: And this Iranian-American activist called out Mamdani for his hypocrisy. Why aren't you saying something about the children who are being killed in this regime? Number 45.
24: What I criticize, I don't care. If you want to arrest Netanyahu, go ahead. But I am against your hypocrisy, Mayor Mamdani. Because you say that you care about children. That's my point. He said that he cares about the children of Gaza. So if anyone care about the lives of children in the Middle East,

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1: President Trump has arrived for tonight's rescheduled White House Correspondents' Dinner. The original event in April was interrupted when a gunman sprinted through security in what prosecutors say was an attempt to assassinate President Trump and other White House officials. For tonight's event, there's heightened security in place, and it's been moved to the Waldorf Astoria in Washington, D.C. The president says he's been weighing whether or not to restart major combat operations in Iran. Asked about recent comments to Axios by reporters today, Trump said he's considering a massive attack on Iran, adding that we're talking to Iran right now, and that he believes Iran is very serious about negotiating. SpaceX is celebrating the successful test flight launch of its massive Starship rocket, which blasted off today from SpaceX's launch facility in Texas. It's carrying the next generation of Starlink satellites into orbit for the first time. SpaceX is trying to get its Starship ready for a NASA test flight next year that could set the stage for the next moon landing. I'm Scott Carr.
2: I-25 shut down in Castle Rock. The road is closed due to an accident on northbound I-25 between Toma and Wilcox. There is a hazmat spill there as well. An accident blocking the two left lanes on northbound I-25 at 70th with stop-and-go traffic from 58th. A crash on northbound I-225 approaching Mississippi. And an accident in the two right lanes on northbound Santa Fe at Union. I'm Vita Urbonis with traffic.
3: Wow, is it going to get hot for the Denver metro area, not only today, but for the next few to several days? Mother Nature really turning up the summertime heat. Heat advisories in effect for tomorrow and Sunday. Temperature readings approaching 100 degrees today. Temperature readings anywhere from about 100 to 103 Saturday and Sunday. Likewise, possibly for highs Monday. Low temperatures for tonight and the next few nights, not cooling off that well. Only back towards 70 degrees. A touch humid by our standards. Also for the next few days, we cannot rule out a few hit-and-miss weekend thunderstorms. I'm meteorologist Mark Huer.
4: Current temperature,
5: 93 degrees.
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6: It's been a busy week in the NFL with camps opening. Four more teams, the Commanders, Chiefs, Falcons, and Ravens, welcome rookies today. Baltimore yesterday made news, cutting rookie QB Diego Pavia. The Vanderbilt product was the runner-up in Heisman voting. The winner of that award, Indiana's Fernando Mendoza, got busy at Raiders camp yesterday. The number one overall pick officially signed his four-year rookie deal. Bad news at Carolina Panthers camp, where full squad workouts began. Linebacker Nick Skorton went down with a knee injury, and reports circulating that it's a torn ACL. Skorton, as a rookie last season, tied for the Panthers team lead in sacks. A light baseball schedule yesterday, but the back-to-back champion Dodgers were busy.
7: It's truly a great, when you talk about a brand, it's one of the great brands anywhere in the world, no matter where you go. The Dodgers is one of the great brands, and certainly it's been enhanced.
6: The president welcoming the Dodgers to the White House for a second straight year. The Dodgers, with baseball's best record, are in New York tonight, opening a weekend series with the Mets. I'm Matt McCoy.
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11: 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James Tallarico, who defeated Jasmine Crockett in the primary for Senate in Texas, has a Crockett problem. She claims that the primary was racist. Tallarico says, ever since the primary was over, my top priority is healing racial divisions from that race. Number 20.
4: What is the message that you are speaking to African Americans in Texas that will get them to not only vote for you, but vote for you in significant numbers?
12: Yeah, this has been our top priority since the primary, is healing the divisions from that race and bringing our coalition back together. And it's my responsibility as the Democratic nominee to earn the trust, earn the respect, earn the votes of every Black Texan. You know, the Democratic Party has a history of taking Black voters for granted, of assuming that Black Texans, Black Americans are going to show up and vote for Democratic candidates. The fastest way to lose any election is to take voters or take communities for granted, to assume that they're just going to support your party or support your candidate. And our campaign is doing the exact opposite. I am out there treating every Black voter as a swing voter. The same is true in the Latino community. The same is true with young people. We are, as a campaign, actively showing up, listening to, investing in Black communities. And I've been honored to worship in Black churches across Texas. I've been honored to meet with Black elected officials and Black community leaders across the state. We did a tour of our HBCUs. We held a town hall at Prairie View A&M. And then I was honored to give the commencement address at Paul Quinn College, the oldest HBCU in Texas. And so we've got a lot more work to do, but this is the priority of our campaign at the current moment.
11: Question is, sir, do you support reparations for Black descendants of slaves? Number 55.
13: This country has given reparations and support the state of Israel since 1960. We've lost a little reparations to Japanese as well. With the onslaught of police brutality of Black Americans here in America, this has been going on for some time. Do you support reparations, and would you legislate for an anti-Black crime bill? Thank you. Restoration, repairing.
11: Okay, okay, hold it right there. Hold it right there. Now, he's quoted in the Washington Free Beacon as saying, reparation, repairing past harms. He's quoted in the Yahoo News as saying, to that question, reparations, repairing past harms. Listen very carefully. He did not say reparations. Play what he said.
13: Restoration, repairing.
11: See? Hold on. Restoration. He didn't say reparations. He was quoted in two major publications as saying reparations. He did not say reparations. He said restorations, and gave the kind of the same answer that Barack Obama once gave when given that question. We need to do something more about health care, education, job opportunities, about this, about that, and the other, and did not say yes to reparations. Play it again.
13: Restoration, repairing past harms is part of
11: okay,
13: my faith
11: okay.
13: tradition.
11: The Washington Free Beacon headline. James Tallarico now says he backs reparations for slavery. He did not say that. Yahoo News headline. Tallarico backs reparations as Black voter outreach faces scrutiny. Now please continue.
13: Repairing past harms is part of my faith tradition. It's part of the values I was raised with. And it's exactly why
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11: 888-971-SAGE, 888-971-7243. I am Larry Elder. We are Salem News Channel. It's going to be very interesting, this issue of reparations. Majority of blacks support reparation, majority of whites do not, particularly Republicans. And he's asked, do you support reparations? And he said, restoration is part of my faith, blah, blah. He didn't say reparations, although he was quoted as having said reparations. Maybe people in the audience thought he said reparations, but he didn't. He said restoration. Now, they're going to come back later on and say, clarify that and point blank say he supports reparations? That's a political loser. That's why I went on all about the different things we're going to do for black people, but he didn't say reparations. Continue.
14: You're helping to build that generational wealth. We have to correct the injustices of our past. I talked about San Branch, Texas. I don't think I mentioned that San Branch is a freedmen community. So we are seeing the reverberations of slavery in modern-day Texas, all over the place. And until we as a society are committed to righting those past wrongs, of restoring our black communities, we're never going to be able to get this country back on track. And so we, I think, in this election have a prime opportunity, because not only is this a Senate seat that could determine the Senate majority, but all of you know that if we win Texas,
11: That's enough. If we want to get this country back on track. So it was off track after Barack Obama left office. Obama has opposed reparations his whole career. He said, you can make a theoretical case for it, would be too divisive, he said. But Katz got his tongue now, because blacks overwhelmingly support reparations, even though Obama opposed it his whole career. But now we don't have reparations. The country's not on track. The biggest inequality, as I've said a million times, is a large number of black kids who enter the world without a father in the home married to the mother. And what good will reparations do when 85% of black eighth graders are neither reading nor math proficient? And I don't know how you're supposed to mollify Jasmine Crockett and her supporters when she says stuff like this. Number 34.
1: Back again for another edition of the Republican Party's Great Replacement Therapy Session, where all the white men of the House Judiciary Committee lecture Americans on the importance of mass deportations so that they preserve their so-called American values.
11: The Civil Rights Commission, massive study, we talked about this for years, said that cohort most harmed by illegal immigration are black and brown people living in the inner city with high school or less education. And the very presence of illegal aliens puts downward pressure on the wages of black and brown people with high school or less education in the inner city. And they have to compete with them for jobs. But as far as Jasmine Crockett is concerned, the motive behind preventing illegal immigration and deporting those who enter the country illegally is to preserve white people. How you address somebody's voters who think like that is beyond me. Here's another one, number 26.
1: Thank you, Mr. Chair. Welcome to the Republicans' White Pride Rally disguised as a congressional hearing.
11: White Pride Rally disguised as a congressional hearing. Here's the part where I mentioned there are four Republicans who are black, none of which was elected from a majority black district. Now here's Jasmine Crockett suggesting it was racist to root for Spain over Argentina for the World Cup, number 22.
1: The World Cup that captured the imaginations of the entire world when they saw all of these people of color that was playing for all these teams. And ultimately, if you recall, the last two teams, it was Argentina and Spain. And it seemed like the vast majority of the world was rooting for Argentina, or actually against Argentina, right? And why was that? Just give me an explanation if you could guess, if you'll just let them finish the answer.
2: Spain had the best team. Maybe that's why they were rooting for them.
1: There's also a racist history that
3: Mr.
1: exists.
3: Mr. Beyer, you're recognized.
1: Thank you.
11: Also a racist history. And listen to her narrative on what the motive is about what ICE is doing and why ICE is doing it. Number 58.
1: The people that were here are the indigenous folk. And you know who ICE been rounding up? They've been rounding up indigenous people. The people that originally came, not the colonizers, but the original people. So what this is about is whiteness. Everything that this administration has pushed has been about white supremacy.
11: All I can say is she did not win her primary, so she's going to be out of office. But she won't go away. Bill Maher on these Democrat communists, number 59.
23: Let me tell you about the story that liberal algorithms locked out. Her name is Sia Weaver.
5: And if you ask anyone in the blue sky bubble who that is, they'll look at you like a turkey looking up at the rain. But she's kind of important in New York, being Major Mamdani's chief of the office to protect tenants. And since Mamdani's big issue is the rent's too damn high, yes, he stole this guy's act. It's a very key appointment in the most important city in the country, which is also our financial center. It matters that the mayor stands by, and I assume stands with, someone who says things like, if you don't believe in the government's sacred right to seize private property, it's over. Seize private property. Home ownership is racist. Elect more communists. Private property, especially home ownership, is a weapon of white supremacy. Really? Even among the 20 million black Americans who own their own home? But these are statements made as an adult. Yes, for co-eds from elite private colleges, you're only a lesbian until graduation, but the communism lasts a lifetime. Democrats seem to be having this debate whether or not Mayor Mamdani is a socialist or a democratic socialist. Let me settle it. He's a straight-up communist. How do I know this? Well, I'm reading between the lines when one of his major advisors says, elect more communists.
11: Magic Johnson on Karen Bass. We come back.
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24: Unfortunately, we're dealing with a closure down in Castle Rock. I-25 northbound at Wolfensberger Road. There is a multi-vehicle accident there and overturned vehicles. There's also a hazmat spill. I-25 is closed between Spruce Mountain Road and Highway 85. There's going to be detours through the south of Castle Rock. But right now, I-25 northbound between Spruce Mountain Road and Highway 85 is closed. With traffic, I'm Jeffrey Dye.
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11: 888-971-SAGE, 888-971-7243. Just a few minutes left. The LA Times front page story, homelessness has increased year to year in Los Angeles. New York Times, also story, homelessness has increased in Los Angeles year to year. Both newspapers, articles about homelessness on the increase in Los Angeles. That's bad news for Karen Bass, whose campaign plank has been, the last 2 years, homelessness has declined. Magic Johnson even cut a commercial for her and said this.
4: I'm supporting Mayor Bass. First of all, I go back with her probably 30 years. She sustained the first ever consecutive decrease in homelessness.
11: Oops. Oops, that hasn't worn well. And LeBron James, remember when Armin Arbery was killed in Georgia? LeBron James tweeted, "We're literally hunted every day, every time we step foot outside," close quote. Really? In his neighborhood? And of course, the number one threat to young black people are other young black people, but let's not go there. He also has been routinely referring to systemic racism as deeply embedded in American institutions, often railed against white privilege, and he once called President Trump a bum. So President Trump said this today about Mr. LeBron James, who, by the way, has just signed a 2-year deal with the Philadelphia 76ers for $8 million. Couch cushion money, but I guess he wants to win another championship. Number 64.
8: Where do you stand on LeBron versus Michael Jordan as the best ever?
9: Well, Michael Jordan's a guy that's a friend of mine. Play golf with him. He's a really good guy. And I think LeBron is, maybe he's a racist, but maybe he doesn't like Trump. I don't know. But I only like people that like me. So I would say Michael Jordan all the way.
11: AOC on the New Hampshire poll showing her the leading presidential candidate for the Democrats, number 31.
10: Second of all, I don't know if you saw, there's a new University of New Hampshire poll showing you leading in the presidential race in New Hampshire. What are your thoughts about that?
12: I think there's two things. One is that, you know, polls are polls and a horse race is a horse race. I am, of course, I think very deeply humbled and grateful to, you know, folks who participate and convey that confidence. And, you know, I think my main focus is really genuinely just
11: getting votes right now. She's at 22%. Gavin Newsom is at 10%. Kamala Harris is at 5%. But I wonder how black female Democrats feel. Everybody, have a wonderful weekend. Don't forget LarryElder.com. Give food banner at the very top. 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
1: President Trump says he's still unsure about restarting major combat operations in Iran, telling reporters at the White House today when asked about comments made to Axios that he's considering a massive attack on Iran. Trump said he hasn't decided yet, adding we're talking to Iran right now and that he believes Iran is very serious about negotiating. A rescheduled White House correspondence dinner is underway in Washington tonight. The original event in April was interrupted when a gunman sprinted through security in what prosecutors say was an attempt to assassinate President Trump and other White House officials. For tonight's event, there's new heightened security in place, and the venue's been moved to Washington's Waldorf Astoria Hotel. Skipping this event are First Lady Melania Trump, the Vice President J.D. Vance, and Secretary of State Marco Rubio, because, says the White House, of scheduling conflicts. President Trump's latest round of tariffs on imports from other nations that went into effect at midnight Friday are getting heavy criticism from a Democratic congressman from Colorado, Jason Crow. Connor Shreve is there.
2: New tariffs replacing expiring ones are now in effect, ranging between 10 and 12.5% on dozens of international trade partners. At his job fair in Aurora, Democratic Congressman Jason Crow called the tariffs irresponsible.
3: And I could be here all day telling you how many Republicans have literally told me that tariffs are ruining their life and their business.
2: He says small businesses bear the burden of further tariffs. I'm Connor Shreve.
1: Police in Oregon and the FBI are investigating an incident in which three men impersonating ICE officers assaulted a victim. Police say one of them had a rifle when they pulled over a victim on a highway south of Portland July 17th, pulled the person from their car, searched them, and put them in the back of their vehicle, where the victim was assaulted for 15 to 20 minutes. The victim was ultimately released and later hospitalized. Authorities are asking for any information about the incident. I'm Scott Carr.
15: Your Denver area forecast tonight, fair skies and mild temps as we start that weekend, which is going to be a hot one for the final one of July. Lows tonight in the upper 60s, weekend highs going to hit the upper 90s in the metro, and some spots may eclipse 100. Lots of sunshine throughout the weekend with lows upper 60s and low 70s. Cannot rule out a couple isolated late-day storms around the foothills Saturday and again Sunday. The monsoon will gradually increase again for Monday through Wednesday of next week. I'm Day Weather Meteorologist Don Watson.
5: Current temperature
7: 89 degrees.
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11: Your journey through life is over. 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For three middle-aged brothers in California, it was comic books. 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Inside were comic books that dated back to the Great Depression and World War II. Among them was a mint-condition copy of Superman No. 1 from 1939. 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Material wealth may bless those we love temporarily, but faith, wisdom, and love leave a permanent legacy. Someday, our families may find our treasure, but more importantly, may they find a living faith, strong character, and the deep assurance of wisdom and love. 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For Focus on the Family, I'm Jim Daly.
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14: Welcome back to Seculo. We are wrapping up our Defend the Defenseless week, so I want you to be a part of that today at ACLJ.org. But phone lines are open at 1-800-684-3110. And all too common start to this show, we are once again reporting about another anti-Semitic attack that happened on the streets of New York City. This, of course, comes after days and days and days of the mayor calling out, specifically trying to get people to go to the streets to protest. Benjamin Netanyahu calling for the arrest of Benjamin Netanyahu, creating a very big struggle in the second most populated Jewish area in the world, which is New York City. And this happened in the Upper West Side, I believe. This happened around 1:30 yesterday. Again, it's an area that has a large Jewish population. And a large Jewish population that we'd say, and I hate the way they put it, it's like a publicly facing Jewish, you know, they're wearing a yarmulke, or they are wearing things that would let people know that they are Jewish and they're religious. And a man approached two different people, a Jewish man and an Asian man, and stabbed them while yelling Allahu Akbar. And currently they are, was the person been detained? I believe so.
16: Yes.
14: The person's been detained. They're talking about what it is. The mayor had to respond. Of course, this is on a Jewish holiday as well, a Jewish holiday really of mourning of the destruction of the temples. And at this moment, this is what's happening again on the streets of Manhattan. And the mayor put out a statement, you know, at first saying, hey, you know, this can't happen to our Jewish brothers and sisters. And by the end saying, you know, they're evaluating whether it's a hate crime and maybe it's just a mental health issue, as if that's not hopefully one and the same.
16: Well, and once again, when you look at the statements, and I analyzed directly from last Saturday to today, what the mayor himself has been saying for a week now, and really since he became a public figure. But when you look at the timeline, and we're going to break this down.

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2: Welcome back to Secula. We are continuing our coverage of what's happening in New York City as anti-Semitism is clearly on the rise. And it's not just anti-Semitism now. We're talking about real violence. Like we've seen people murdered. Yesterday, we saw two people stabbed while the perpetrator was yelling Allahu Akbar. At the same time, the mayor of the city is calling to take to the streets to protest Benjamin Netanyahu's appearance in America coming up in September. We also know Prime Minister Netanyahu will be in town or in the States later this week for Lindsey Graham's memorial service. So this is all happening at the same time as he's calling for this. And look, as Will said, you could disagree with the politics or the war of the Netanyahu administration. Guess who also disagrees with that? A huge chunk of the people who live in Israel. Just like a huge chunk of the people who live here don't support President Trump. That doesn't make them any less American, any less Jewish if they are Israeli, any less Israeli if they don't support who is in their political power. Doesn't mean we have to agree with them, but it doesn't make them any less of their own people. And what the problem is the American people, and really people outside of just the Jewish culture, this is on the conservative side, this is on the liberal side, have not been able to differentiate somehow, or they play ignorance, that they can't differentiate between a political regime that they disagree with and all people of a certain ethnicity and background and race. If you want to know why the Jewish people have had issues over the years, you're looking at it right square in the eye right now if you don't see this as a problem. And the mayor just simply doesn't seem to really get it. It doesn't matter if there's a firebomb outside of his house. It doesn't matter if people are on the streets causing violence. It doesn't matter if they're bullying Jewish people in the streets because they are, you know, outwardly Jewish, because they're wearing a yarmulke or tzitzis or anything like this. And again, New York used to be the place, up until very recently, where you probably could see the most proud and loud Jewish culture outside of Israel. Now a lot of that has moved to South Florida. Why? Because they feel safe there. Because they have a governor there, they have mayors there that protect their communities. They're able to build bigger communities. And sadly, we've seen a lot of them abandon New York City. And when you look at the way this timeline rolls out, it is very, very clear what happens when you start spreading this kind of message.
3: Well, and I think as you brought up, Logan, take 2 seconds on X or on Facebook or Instagram and any social platform, and you understand that it is a dog whistle for racists, for anti-Semites. When you start talking about Bibi Netanyahu or Israel, they equate that with Jewish people globally.
2: Right.
3: You have to be ignorant to not understand that at this point. But here's the timeline of the mayor targeting Bibi Netanyahu, which he would probably claim, oh, of course I'm not talking about all people. He knows exactly what he's doing. And like I said, you would have to be a fool to not understand that at this point. But here's the timeline. Saturday, July 18th, just last Saturday, New York Times, the interview dropped with the mayor of New York in which he said, I believe that Prime Minister Netanyahu belongs in The Hague. He's a war criminal who has been charged by the International Criminal Court. Whatever the law allows me to do in New York City, that's what I will do. He's already priming the crazies by saying, I'm going to get something done as long as the law allows me to. And then instead of this going away, he fixated it on it for the entire week up until this point. On Monday at a press conference, yes, he was asked about it because he brought it up on that interview, but he spent a long amount of time at this press conference that was supposed to be about business licenses, something that a mayor should do. And here's what he said on Monday, July 20th, about Benjamin Netanyahu. He's subject to this arrest warrant for alleged crimes against humanity, for war crimes, and he is the architect of genocide against Palestinians in Gaza as Israel's prime minister. So now he's broadening it out. He's talking about Israel because he is the prime minister. He's the architect of genocide, crimes against humanity.

0: These are not facts of my personal assessment. They are facts of public record. He is being judge and jury here. He is convicting someone. That's not the way the law works in America, where you're innocent until proven guilty. But he is convicting Bibi Netanyahu in the court of public opinion there. And then he reiterates this line, very important. What I've also made clear is my administration will follow all applicable laws. That's on Monday. Tuesday. So now, many days from his statement on Saturday, says this in a video posted on X. Everyone saw it. Benjamin Netanyahu is a war criminal, the architect of a horrific genocide against the Palestinian people. He is responsible for killing more than 73,000 people. Goes on and on and says, the list goes on. All as we Americans pay for the bombs that do that killing. Now he's putting it on you. You as an American are complicit in genocide. That's what he's saying in this video on X on Tuesday. And then he goes on to say, after now putting it on you, the American says, it's also clear we do not have independent legal authority to enforce this warrant. His hands are tied. He can't do anything. But the federal government does. And then goes on to say, while we cannot end the genocide on our own, we can decide whether our silence will become another weapon, calling people to action in his own city. Then on Wednesday, he puts out a statement that says, wishing a peaceful Tisha B'Av to the Jewish New Yorkers across the five boroughs. From sundown tonight until tomorrow, mourners will pause to reflect on the history and resiliency of the Jewish people. Because when this attack happened, it wasn't in a vacuum. It was also on a day of mourning for the Jewish people, on a holy day of the Jewish people.
1: By the way, a holy day that marks the destruction of the first and second temples. We are talking about, okay, something that they probably don't even want to pretend happened or existed. You know, we're talking about, again, this is more of any of the Jewish holidays. This becomes probably the most Israeli holiday.
0: Right. And then what happened yesterday, Thursday, July 23rd, a statement on X from the mayor. I've been briefed on today's horrific stabbings. According to witnesses and victims, the perpetrator yelled Allahu Akbar during both attacks. The NYPD's initial investigation suggests that mental health may have been a factor. It also, what could have been a factor? Your rhetoric.
1: Yeah.
0: Making this for an entire week, the national focus on Bibi Netanyahu, Israelis, and then how you built it up and said, you know what? All as we Americans pay for the bombs that do the killing, and then says we cannot end the genocide on our own. We can decide whether our silence will become another weapon. He enabled this horrific attack yesterday. And you know what? He's also calling for protests around the UN General Assembly in September when Bibi Netanyahu's here.
1: I think people need to hear directly from the mayor. There's a couple different clips we can play, but I think one yesterday when asked, should they go protest when he's in town? Let's hear it, Byte 7.
2: I think one of the bedrocks of our city is protest. It is something that has been a part of what makes our city so special, that New Yorkers can express themselves, whether they are in support or in opposition, no matter on whatever topic. And I've always said that when we respect our Constitution, we also respect our First Amendment.
1: Has to remember who he is now, which is the mayor of New York City, not a activist figure in the streets. Not one of the protesters. He can go out and, he still has his First Amendment rights and can say whatever he wants. But remember, you're leading the biggest city in the world. And maybe you should start acting like it. I'm sure the NYPD are thrilled that you are calling for people to take to the streets when he's in town.
0: Well, specifically, we have statements that have been reported. This is from the president of the NYPD Police Benevolent Association, so a nonprofit police organization, that says the mayor's activist posturing puts police officers on the street in a terrible position.
1: Right.
0: Protests during the UN General Assembly are nothing new. But when the mayor of the city is actively calling for demonstrations, violent agitators will assume they have permission to cause as much havoc as possible.
1: Yeah, look what happened in Southern California. I mean, look at what happens when you call these protests to happen and the city kind of almost puts their stamp of approval on it. You see a lot more violence. You see a lot more destruction, fireworks, explosive devices, smoke bombs. And then, of course, then you have to have the response. And the response ends up looking worse than the actual protest because you have the NYPD or maybe it's the LAPD having to clear out certain areas to make sure streets are moving. And you've created more and more chaos already in a time when there is chaos happening, when the UN General Assembly is meeting in general, where blocks are already being blocked off just purely for security and safety of those attending, even in a non-controversial year.
0: Well, and the New York Post even got quotes from people that are within the NYPD saying cops just came off a crazy 6 weeks between the Knicks and the World Cup, working long hours every day, and now he's going to subject them to unnecessary problems. Mondami is nothing more than a cheap politician looking for cheap headlines. As we said earlier in the week, if he had been focusing all week on this business licensing issue and showing, like, look, we're going to make it easier for people to earn a living in New York City, we'd actually be saying, you know what, that's what a mayor should do. Instead, he's been fixating on Bibi Netanyahu and causing people that may have mental health issues to do crazy things by attacking individuals.
1: Yeah, global issues have nothing to do with the safety and security of New York City. We get back, I want to hear from you, 1-800-684-3110. Plus, we have a special video presentation because we haven't talked about it much today, but it is the wrapping up of our Defend the Defenseless week, and I want you to be a part of it. 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
3: We've witnessed monumental legal victories from defending the 14th Amendment and protecting our sacred American right to vote, the overturning of Roe versus Wade, and standing up for the religious liberty of our kids and seniors. But even with the many historic wins we've achieved, the battle is far from over. The attacks on our constitutionally protected rights persist. Countless unborn babies remain in jeopardy, and across the globe, innocent Christians are being targeted and killed across this country and around the world. This fight isn't just the ACLJ's, it's all of ours. 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
1: Welcome back to Sekulow. I want to take some calls, actually, before we go to that special video presentation. Hold that for now, just because so many of you are watching and seeing this update of what's coming out of New York City. And we're talking about it, you know, at length today, because I do think it's important when we start, you know, taking this more serious approach to what the streets of New York and really become the streets of America look like. And when you have rhetoric that comes out of the right and the left, that both of them are focused on one issue, and you have Democrats that don't feel like they can be Democrats anymore because of the stance that the liberals have taken on Israel, but not even just Israel, what feels like on the Jewish people. And then you have the exact same thing now happening in the right, where there are conservatives who go, I don't know what I'm supposed to do now, because all the people I've followed for years have now turned their back on the Jewish people. What happens is this: actual violence in the streets. Every generation has had their issues with anti-Semitism. Every 100 years, if we go back to probably the beginning of time, there has been this. So we've all, oddly, those of us with Jewish ancestry, whether it's our parents, our grandparents, our great-grandparents, so on and so on, have heard the stories, and what we all kind of maybe blindly thought was maybe we were going to be finally immune to it. And then this is what happens. You have a moment 3 years ago where there's a major attack on Israel. Israel responds, and I'll say they respond aggressively. Some people are upset with the way they respond. I can respect that you disagree with the way that they responded. I don't agree with it, but I can at least say that's your political opinion. But somehow that turns into, let's kill the Jewish people in the streets. Let's attack them in the streets of New York during Jewish holidays on some of the most important days of the year. Let's go find people that are actively, openly Jewish. And I hate that that's even a thing where it says you can't wear your Star of David. You can't wear a yarmulke. You can't do all of the things you do because it's your religious beliefs. And somehow it gets swept under the rug. It takes the mayor of New York City, who's been calling, and probably really one of the reasons this is all happening, takes him 6 hours to respond, to put out a statement that looks like it's AI generated, you know, carefully crafted not to anger his base of anti-Semites by saying, you know, it could be that it's extremism. It could be that we've pushed people to this, or it could just be this guy had a mental health breakdown. Either way, again, as if those are not one in the same when you're yelling these kind of things.
0: Well, and I think that's also, it should be something that offends a lot of people when the statement is, the NYPD's initial investigation suggests that a mental health may have been a factor. because there's mental health issues in this country. There's a mental health crisis for a lot of people, especially in a post-COVID world, right? There's a lot of these things that rise up. You know what? People that have a mental health issue does not necessarily mean though every person in that category is going to go kill people on a holiday. That's offensive. Should be offensive to a lot of Americans that may struggle with depression or things of that nature and say like, oh, you're just saying he had a mental health problem and that's your excuse that, oh, this man clearly would say, no, he was a crazy person. There's a difference. Yeah. There's a difference here. And he was incited because he's been seeing all of this in your city. And you know what? It's been going on for even before you were the mayor. And we've been calling it out and trying to fight against it. Because what did they do on Columbia University's campus? They were blocking people who were Jewish from going to class. They were intimidating them. Not because they were walking around saying, I support Bibi Netanyahu. Because they were Jewish.
1: Yeah, and look.
0: There is not a distinction in the eyes of the anti-Semite between Bibi Netanyahu and a kid trying to go to class at Columbia University.
1: We've taken some of those to court, and the ACLJ team is there for them when they need us. However, those are long, drawn-out processes. I wish it was faster. I wish we could have answers very quickly. And sometimes you get an apology. Sometimes you get some kind of settlement, but oftentimes this takes time. We got a question or comments coming in. A lot of them are coming in right now. We got a few phone lines open at 1-800-684-3110. I'm going to take Kathy, who's an ACLJ champion, calling in Indiana. Go ahead, Kathy.
5: Can I ask a crazy question?
1: Sure.
5: Is there any way that either we consume Ndandi to shut up or have him impeached and removed from office? This is getting to be ridiculous. He's causing major insight.
1: Yeah, Kathy.
5: Insurrection in this country.
1: Kathy, causing a lot of issues. I don't disagree with you. Now, can he be removed from office? I'm sure there is a process for that. But simply put, you're not a New Yorker. I'm not a New Yorker. It's not our decision. And the New York people, the New Yorkers, if you probably looked at the polls, they love him. He's a dynamic speaker, and he is. He's a gifted speaker. I'm not going to take that away from him. So was Barack Obama. So was Bill Clinton. So were a lot of people who I probably disagreed with their policies. They're gifted and dynamic speakers, and they can get a base excited. And this, sadly, is what his base wants him to do. Including, by the way, a probably large Jewish population in New York City. Maybe on the side that's not as religious, or that wants to support Mayor Mamdani. Now, the term is 4 years. Could you see a massive turn in New York? I think you could. I think you could see a really big slap back response, but you got 3 years now to deal with this. And the chaos on the streets is going to continue to rise unless the mayor himself understands the damage he's doing. And my hope is there is that part of him that right now is just a young mayor excited for the job who wants to just get his base excited. So he's willing to do anything, including incite violence against one of the bigger populations in his city. And maybe after the fifth stabbing, or shooting, or murdering, or protest that turns violent, or the next bomb that goes off in front of his house, which by the way, already almost happened. I was there when they threw it at the front of Gracie. It happened. And still, he gets on, and he bloviates, and he does these statements, and it grows and grows and grows.
0: Well, and once again, this isn't even a situation where you can say he doesn't even know what he's talking about, or no, he genuinely does just want to target Bibi Netanyahu and not Jewish people around the world, because we know for a fact how he ran. And remember, as people were yelling, globalize the Intifada, he ignored the questions for a very long time. He would not answer, will you condemn this phrase? Because what does it mean? Globalize the Intifada means terror everywhere against Jews. That's what that means. In plain English, if you are taking the Intifada, which was terrorism by Palestinians against Jewish people, Jewish civilians in Israel, if you are globalizing that, you mean take it everywhere against innocent civilians that are Jewish. He refused to condemn it. And then finally, when it got real close to Election Day, he said, I will discourage the term. He knows exactly what he's doing. This isn't some thing where he can claim ignorance about this. He knows what he's doing, and he's been doing it since last Saturday in full view because he was getting great press about this for him, great press for him. And what did it lead to? It led to someone committing anti-Semitic violence on a very, very somber day.
1: And I'd be willing to bet this is just the one we know about. There's plenty more happening. Phone lines are open for you. I want to hear from you. We got a second half hour coming up. We do have some special video presentations I want to run because it is the end of Defend the Defenseless Week, which is highlighting our fight for the unborn and for those who defend them when they come under attack. We want to make sure we're there for them. These fights don't end today. They didn't end with Dobbs. They didn't end with the overturning of Roe. Your gift is doubled today to keep our fight going now at the state level. Go to aclj.org/defend. We got a second half hour coming up, and I want you to be a part of it. So join us, whether you can join us on aclj.org live from 12 to 1 p.m. Eastern time. That's on however you get your podcast, YouTube, Rumble. And, of course, however you get your podcast archived pretty much as soon as we're done. So we'll be right back with more on Seculo in less than a minute.
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7: A rescheduled White House Correspondents' Dinner is underway in the nation's capital after an assassination attempt interrupted the original April event. Secret Service says there's enhanced security than a shorter guest list. President Trump says he's still deciding whether he'll restart major combat operations in Iran. When asked by reporters Friday about his comments to Axios that he's considering a massive attack on Iran, Trump said he hadn't decided, adding, "We're talking to Iran right now," and that he believes Iran's very serious about negotiating. Several reports say President Trump returned from the NATO summit in Turkey on the old Air Force One jet because of a credible threat from Iran. CBS News reports the U.S. detected a credible plot from Iran and Iranian proxy forces to fire a missile at the plane. Trump had arrived at the summit in the newer Air Force One donated by Qatar. The New York Times reports that newer Boeing 747 lacked the same advanced defensive capabilities of the old Air Force One. I'm Scott Carr.
8: York Denver area forecast tonight, fair skies and mild temps as we start that weekend, which is going to be a hot one for the final one of July. Lows tonight in the upper 60s, weekend highs going to hit the upper 90s in the metro, and some spots may eclipse 100. Lots of sunshine throughout the weekend with lows upper 60s and low 70s. Cannot rule out a couple isolated late day storms around the foothills Saturday and again Sunday. The monsoon will gradually increase again for Monday through Wednesday of next week. I'm Day Weather Meteorologist Don Watson.
9: Current temperature.
10: 87 degrees.
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1: Welcome to the second half hour of Seculo. Will Haynes in studio. We're going to play some special video presentations coming up. But for right now, phone lines are open at 1-800-684-3110. We have seen the anti-Semitic rhetoric rise and rise and rise. And of course, it crescendos on a Jewish holiday, and you have Jewish people under attack in New York City, including two people stabbed, one outwardly Jewish and one Asian man attacked, while another, yeah, this again, this happens in the Upper West Side, people who are outwardly Jewish, as they say, and the mayor, who has really caused a lot of this chaos, because he is a global figure. And the mayor of New York has been a national figure and a global figure for a very long time. I can probably rattle off the last handful of mayors, probably my lifetime, I can probably ramble off most of those mayors, and I can't do the same for my local hometown community. Now, that probably says a lot about me.
0: Yeah, that's on you, Logan.
1: But that also says a lot about how national this figure has always been, that the figurehead of New York City does go above and beyond, whether it's Rudy Giuliani, whether it is Cuomo, whether it was Bloomberg. I mean, we can go down the list. Eric Adams. How many people that we know the names of that were leading this city? And now you have Mayor Mamdani, who has been a very outspoken well-spoken, controversial figure. Because you have the thriving Jewish community of New York City. Maybe what one of the top five things New York City is known for, maybe, is having a Jewish community like no other place on the in the world, even in Israel, very different. The most American of Jewish communities. Having those people who really spend a long time building your city, now having to flee. Now having to consider whether they're going to wear a yarmulke out in the streets. Now consider what parties or events they're going to go to, whether they can go to synagogue safely, whether they can go to a Jewish film festival. Can they go to the museum? Because the conflation between having an issue with a political regime in Israel, which again, I don't, but I'm saying that if you do, and that just being a globalized attack on Jewish people, just people who have a different, you know, kind of blood type, if you will. People who have a different ethnic background or makeup, not even just a religious background or makeup. And now they are under attack, and they're under attack in a way that's physical and real, and it's happening in the streets.
0: Well, and once again, I brought up in the last segment about how he at first refused to condemn the phrase globalize the Intifada.
1: It even took 5 hours to respond. Give me a break.
0: But this is exactly what globalizing the Intifada is. A man on a very somber holiday coming out of a synagogue, getting stabbed in the street for no reason other than he was Jewish walking out of a synagogue. That is literally what globalize the Intifada means. It means terror against Jewish people where they live, work, and play and do whatever, and just coming after them and attacking them for no other reason other than they are Jewish. They are walking out of their place of worship and attacking them, wanting to kill them. Fortunately, these individuals that were stabbed are in stable condition as far as we can tell. But
1: sadly, that's the rarity.
0: That is the rarity. And that is exactly what globalizing the Intifada is. And that is what this mayor refused to condemn until very late in his campaign. And he said, I would discourage the use of it.
1: But he is calling people to protest the streets again, making an already New York, NYPD that's already stretched and already dealing with a lot, stretching them even more by calling your own citizens to go out to protest Benjamin Netanyahu's appearance in New York City next month. I guess in September. That being said, President Trump is going to be meeting with Benjamin Netanyahu coming up very soon. He'll be there on Tuesday to discuss all of what's happening. I believe he's in town for the memorial services that are being held for Senator Graham. I want to hear from you. 1-800-684-3110. And if you can, it is Defend the Defenseless Week, and it is about our pro-life work. 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
1: Secular. I've got a couple lines still open at 1-800-684-3110, 1-800-684-3110. We are in Defend the Defenseless Week. We got a lot of calls coming in as well. I want to take one of these calls, and then maybe we'll get to this video presentation, because a lot of you are calling in specifically about the anti-Semitism and the rhetoric that's happening out of New York City. Let's go to Esty, who's calling in Maryland online, too. Go ahead.
18: Hi. Let me just tell you what I said to you, screener. I'm actually sitting in an office. I'm in my late 70s. I grew up in Poland to parents who were Holocaust survivors, and I understand firsthand anti-Semitism and communism. And what's going on in this country is Literally, my body is shaking. I'm not afraid for me. I'm afraid for the next generation and my grandchildren. And I don't understand how this is allowed within Republicans or Democrats. How is this allowed? And you know what? Let me tell you, I've never in my life called the radio stations, even though I listen to it at work. And the fact is that it's not mental illness when somebody else, Allahu Akbar. We all know what it means.
0: Right.
18: Okay? And this is spreading. You know, you can, like I said, you can go to a movie and yell fire. Why is this allowed? This is spreading anti-Semitism and hatred. And it's been going on without anybody stopping it, including very, very poor Jewish leadership. Yeah. I'm shocked at it. I'm absolutely shocked.
1: Essie, I don't disagree with really much of what you have to say in this. I think you are right. There is a Jewish leadership that is being really weak in this moment. They have always been bad, by the way. The Israelis have always been bad in the PR war. They don't understand it. I've tried to even work directly, but that doesn't happen. I don't do that because there's a disconnect. There is something that's lost in translation where they lose the PR battles each and every time. Now, I wanted to give you a little bit of reassurance. And look, it's just me maybe being hopeful because I've got kids and I'm trying to look as well as to what the future holds. But I look at it and go, maybe if our kids can't see what's happening today, they will have a very, very strong response. These weak, weak people that are bowing down to something like this, like the mayor of New York City, that you will have a group of young people that respond in a way that really gets us back on track. History would actually say that that is the fact, that that is typically what happens. Now, does that give you a reassurance as a grandmother? No. Does that even give me a reassurance as a dad that they may have happened in my lifetime? I'm not sure. But what I will tell you is that in 20 years, I think you may have a very strong group. I think you are seeing my generation, the millennial generation, which, by the way, has been very bad on this, has been very weak. You have one generation down, though, or maybe two generations down. You have my, not necessarily my kids, but let's say people are 10 years older than me, people in their early 50s. Their kids, who are in their late teens and early 20s that are in college right now, they are rejecting a lot of what is happening right now. They see the 40-year-olds and go, you guys are a bunch of ridiculous old people trying to be cool, and we are going to respond in a way like you can't imagine. So, Esty, I do want to give you that little glimmer of hope that there is a next generation here that is rising up.
0: Well, and I think to the caller's point as well, when you see it, it's easy to become disheartened by what we see on both the right and the left, as the fact that we have to continually talk about this. The fact that we have to continually push back, we will not stop doing that. But at the same time, you start to see people get infected by this toxic ideology that says that the Jewish people control everything. All these thousand-year-old tropes that are racist, they are anti-Semitic, and they lead people to doing evil things. But even that point of, we talk about Israel being bad at their own PR, being able to explain even their internal battles that they have to deal with. If they do try and speak out, then they're accused of being some demonic force that controls everyone's minds and tries to manipulate people.
1: You have Gwyneth Paltrow just doing an ad campaign for a condo development in Israel, saying, check out these really cool condos coming to Israel, which are, by the way, very cool, because if you've not been there, you don't know that there are cities like New York City. Tel Aviv is closer to New York City than you probably think. And they call it the Gwynicide now, because that's what she is out there promoting. So you take one little bit of support of Israel, and you're risking your life and risking your career. There are a lot of people that are not willing to do that for another country on the other side of the world, and they would much rather try to live quietly and comfortably in their own country. And I understand that. You want safety for your families. But here's what I would like you to do. Go look at when Mayor Mondale posted his most recent, you know, whatever it was, 3-minute, 4-minute statement against Benjamin Netanyahu, you know, saying he has no place in New York City, which again signals to a lot of people that Jewish people have no place in New York City. And go look at who liked it. Go look at your friends that liked it. I did. There's a few dozen. Many of them are great people. Many people that I love that are in my life every day. And that, does that break my heart? Sure. Have I wasted a lot of energy trying to convince them otherwise? Probably. But those are the people we need to be looking at, because you know them. There should be rational human beings. They're people that are in your everyday life. We're not talking about celebrities. I'm talking about looking at people that you talk to. And you'll be surprised because Mayor Mondani has such a global footprint of the people who, you know, essentially gave him a ride on. From, again, from celebrities to influencers to people who live next door to you and people that are in your own family. I want to go ahead and take another phone call. Let's go to Kevin, who's calling on line four, watching on the Salem News Channel. Go ahead.
19: Yeah, I was talking about Zoran Mondani, the mayor.
1: Yeah, we know him.
19: Yeah, he's basically inciting riot. And I guess you should just call him Soros Mondani. But the Democrat Party, the way they are, I mean, Chuckie Doll Schumer should rein him in a little bit, but Chuck likes to incite problems himself.
0: Well, I mean, once again, we saw that maybe he's taking a play out of Chuck Schumer's playbook when he went in front of the Supreme Court and said, Gorsuch and Kavanaugh, you will rue the day if you rule poorly. But once again, yes, even the leadership in the Senate, everyone's afraid of him. Kevin. Why? Because the DSA is taking over their party. Yeah. And the DSA has become about free Palestine. Not even about socialism is their number one topic.
1: There was a point where Chuck Schumer, I disagreed on 99% of issues. But there was 1% we really agreed on. He was probably one of the strongest voices for Israel in the United States. Disagreed with him on almost everything else. But that, I could agree with him on. What's happened? He has sadly, maybe one of the more heartbreaking things, because I go, oh, they have no, they only care about the votes. They only care about making sure they're in power. Because we've seen him turn. We've seen him turn on now that as well. And that shows you that all of these politicians, on the right and on the left, a lot of them, not going to say all of them, but a lot of them care about one thing. And that is staying in control, staying in power, keeping their jobs, and their morals and their actual beliefs are as flimsy can be.
0: Well, I think we should show this for Kevin. This is the ambassador to the UN, Danny Danone. This is Israel's ambassador to the UN. He's been on this broadcast many times. But this is what he had to say, and we can put it up on the screen for folks. It says, Zoran Mondami, your incitement is putting Jewish lives in danger in New York, home to the largest Jewish community outside of Israel. You have spent months fueling hatred, demonizing Israel, and legitimizing hostility towards Jews. Now take responsibility for the consequences. Every time you pour more fuel on this fire, you make violence more likely. Stop the incitement before more people get hurt. And that was, as I said, from the Israeli ambassador to the UN, Danny Danone, as he posted that on X. And it had an image of the man being arrested that perpetrated this attack yesterday.
1: Yep. And with that, we were going to play some special videos. Maybe we'll in the next segment, but we got some more calls to get through, and I want you to call me 1-800-684-31.
0: But that video that we were going to play, we had played it earlier in the week, and if you want to go watch it, it's up at ACLJ's YouTube, and it's a wonderful video. It's of our client in the Smithsonian case, and people are really responding well to it. It had, just on its own, over 111,000 views I checked this morning.
1: It's worth watching. And look, if we can get to it, we have a couple calls right now still in line, but we have some open lines. If we get through those two calls and we can show it, I'll show it. But if not, we're going to continue taking the phone calls because I think this conversation is very important for the day. But again, today is the last day of our Defend the Defenseless week, and there's still time for you to make an impact. We've been highlighting or trying to, you know, break into all this news how we are fighting for the unborn. And again, for those who defend the unborn, whether that is a pro-life pregnancy resource center, whether that's someone on the streets trying to offer help and support. Help the unborn have a voice today. Make it be a fight that we're willing to fight for still. It's tough. You may see that it becomes an issue that's not as important as it once was. That maybe there are people who have moved on. Maybe they saw the overturning of Roe and thought, that's the end, I'm done now. I understand it's a big win. But this fight isn't over. We are now taking it to all 50 states. And to have that fight continue, your gift is doubled today. And the doubling only happens during this month. And right now, it is specifically for Defend the Defenseless Week. Go to ACLJ.org. Give today. When we get back, we're taking your calls and comments at 1-800-684-3110.
3: We've witnessed monumental legal victories from defending the 14th Amendment and protecting our sacred American right to vote, the overturning of Roe v. Wade, and standing up for the religious liberty of our kids and seniors. But even with the many historic wins we've achieved, the battle is far from over. The attacks on our constitutionally protected rights persist. Countless unborn babies remain in jeopardy, and across the globe, innocent Christians are being targeted and killed across this country and around the world. This fight isn't just the ACLJ's. 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
1: All right, time to wrap up the show, wrap up the week. Let's take some phone calls, and I'm going to play you that special video. Let's go to Greg, who's calling in New York, line 5. Greg, go ahead.
21: Hey, just a quick comment about the fact that I called the other day and spoke about ignorance, but it's the people that are so ignorant, they all of a sudden after the fact, they go, wow, well, how did this happen? Well, they happen because you're ignorant, and I blame a lot of it on the, if not most of it, I blame it on the leaders, you know, our faith leaders. It happened during the Old Testament, too, to the Jewish people. They kind of relaxed it, sure, because that was the biggest community of non-king society in the world at the time, and they went by the law, and the law was dictated by God, so... You know, this whole thing with Islam and that the ignorance of Islam, it's not all of them, but the fact is, if you look at the Quran and what it says about their faith and how they're to act, and they're blameless in their mind of real radicals, it's because of other people. It's that victim mentality.
1: Greg, I don't disagree with you. I think it's an issue that we have to take, you know, head on and look at really what's happening. You said it's not all people who are Muslim, and there are some great people who are, you know, practicing peacefully. I do think you can read their holy book. You can read and see what actually is said in there, and you will find a very different worldview than what has been labeled Judeo-Christian. I know people don't like that term anymore. And I'm not saying that, again, that all people have these same issues. There's been, I've worked and lived with a lot of great people who are Muslim. But when you have someone on the streets stabbing someone while screaming a religious phrase, it is not too hard to draw the conclusion, especially when the target is a Jewish person on a Jewish holiday in one of the areas that is the most predominantly Jewish in the city of New York. I mean, I thought about this. If you go look at my Facebook page right now, the picture is me in the Upper West Side at a Jewish deli, outside of it, you know, sitting on the streets. If you want to talk about sadly easy targets, if you're one of these radicals, there they are. And I hate that, because again, one of my favorite places in the world, but here we are. Do we have time to run this video?
0: Nope.
1: No, we don't.
0: Yeah, but I think it's important to stay with it.
1: Play a few minutes of it?
0: We have another video. I think people should go to our YouTube page. It's okay, a great thing. If you're watching on YouTube, this is great.
1: If you're moderating this, put it in the comments, the video, so people can watch it, because our team has worked really hard on a lot of these video presentations for our Defend the Defenseless Week. And look, the topics have not been focused on life this week. I mean, somewhat they are. Life in general, if you will. Life from, you know, from the womb to the tomb, as they say, Will. But sadly, it has been on this attack on Israel. And because we actually haven't had to be able to have as many pop-ins from our ACLJ Jerusalem office, because look, there are Jewish holidays that happen over the week. There's a lot of rules. If you are a actual religious person, there are rules that you have to go by that keep them from being on our broadcast.
0: You know, here is another thing that's also a positive to end the show on today.
1: Yeah. We did open the phone lines back up, 1-800-684-3110 if you want to call in.
0: But just yesterday, and this didn't get a lot of news because it's not something that a lot of people are paying attention to, or it's not controversial in a way that would make a great headline, but the acting attorney general, this is Todd Blanche, updated religious liberty protection guidelines for the Department of Justice. This is the first time it's been updated since 2017. So almost a decade, 9 years since they'd updated this guidance for the DOJ. And a lot of it has to do with integrating new Supreme Court precedent in the way that the Religious Freedom Restoration Act, the broad protection of religious liberty, clarifying the scope of the First Amendment, protection of parental rights, reaffirming church autonomy, which is a very big thing for individuals, that our churches are not interfered with by the federal government and the way that churches are governed, including employment. Like, this is a very big thing.
1: Yeah, I think so.
0: That we are thankful that all of this work that the ACLJ has been fighting for, whether it comes to employment issues, whether it comes to the precedent that is set at the Supreme Court and all the briefs we filed, all the cases we've won, the first time in 9 years that this guidance has been updated. This is a good thing. This is a very positive thing. And when we look at the issues that happen in individual states, whether it be the voting issue in New Jersey or in California with their referendum to get voter ID, all of those things that may feel disheartening when it comes to this, we can also point to really good things that are happening. And the federal government, we know how much the Biden administration went after people of faith. The fact that we're sending the FBI into Catholic churches to spy. The fact that they were aggressively prosecuting pro-life advocates. This is something that should be celebrated in this moment. The fact that the Department of Justice has updated their guidance to strengthen federal religious liberty protections. It's something we fight for every single day here. And getting this payoff, getting the fact that the DOJ is going to take this more seriously and update this to strengthen our religious liberty in this country is a very good thing. So, I mean, that's something that we can end on a positive note that's yeah. happening within the federal government.
1: Absolutely. Look, and I don't want to be discouraging the fact that the ACLJ work isn't continuing on and that we don't have any hope here. Of course, we all have hope, and we have an incredible team. Our legal team is top-notch. Our media team, as you know, is top-notch. One of the things that I love about the work we do here is that, unlike even some of the big news sources now, it feels like you can't go on one of them without a pop-up coming up asking you for money or asking you to pay. Look, we offer all of our content, our video content, audio content, text articles, this show, the legal help side of it that's on our website with all of that information, all of it's available to you without any pop-up telling you you have to pay. It's all available to you for absolutely no cost. How is that possible? Well, because people like you generously support the work. Whether that's a one-time gift, $25, $50, $75, whether that's someone that gives monthly. We call them ACLJ champions. And by the way, we think you're a champion whether you give $5 or $500. We don't differentiate between champions here. You're deciding to take a portion of your hard-earned income and saying, I want to give it to the ACLJ, and know how important that is and how much we appreciate it. But these special months, and even these special weeks, like Defend the Defenseless Week, it's a big moment. Because all your donations are doubled, because we have rallied together a group of ACLJ supporters who have decided that they would like to match any donation that comes in. So when you make a donation today, you are doing it and it is doubled. So if you give $50, that effectively becomes $100 of use. And while our fight doesn't end today, whether that's our fight for life, the fight for Israel, the fight for Jewish people, whether it's fight for Christian rights around the world, it's the end of it's Christmas in July, even right now. Well, 6 months away.
0: That's right.
1: It's July 24th. You know what that means, though? 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
7: President Trump is attending a rescheduled White House Correspondents' Dinner tonight. After the original April event was interrupted when a gunman sprinted through security in what prosecutors say was an attempt to assassinate Trump and other White House officials. For tonight's event, there's heightened security in place around a new venue, the Waldorf Astoria in Washington. The president said Friday he's still deciding if he'll restart major combat operations in Iran. When asked by reporters about recent comments to Axios that he's considering a massive attack on Iran, Trump said he hasn't decided, but that they're talking to
5: Iran now, and that he believes Iran is very serious about negotiating. This as the two nations have renewed attacks against each other, as we hear from Monica Nelson.
8: A series of explosions were heard on Friday near a military base in northern Iraq that hosts American forces. A video posted on X by Kurdish broadcaster Rudaw shows at least one drone being intercepted. The attacks came hours after the U.S. military said it completed a 13th consecutive night of strikes on Iran.
5: Several reports are saying President Trump came back from the NATO summit in Turkey on an old Air Force One jet because of a credible threat from Iran. CBS News reports the U.S. detected a credible plot from Iran and Iranian proxy forces to fire a missile at the jet. Trump had arrived at the summit earlier this month in the newer Air Force One donated by Qatar. This week, the Justice Department withdrew subpoenas issued to several Times reporters in an attempt to unmask the confidential sources for a story that detailed security vulnerabilities of the Qatari-donated jet. SpaceX is celebrating the successful test flight launch tonight of its massive Starship rocket.
10: 3, 2, 1.
5: It's carrying the next-gen Starlink satellites into orbit for the first time, blasting off from SpaceX's launch facility in Texas. I'm Scott Carr.
11: Your Denver area forecast tonight, fair skies and mild temps as we start that weekend, which is going to be a hot one for the final one of July. Lows tonight in the upper 60s, weekend highs going to hit the upper 90s in the metro, and some spots may eclipse 100. Lots of sunshine throughout the weekend with lows upper 60s and low 70s. Cannot rule out a couple isolated late day storms around the foothills Saturday and again Sunday. The monsoon will gradually increase again for Monday through Wednesday of next week. I'm Day Weather Meteorologist Don Wassel.
24: Current temperature
25: 87 degrees.
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Our number, 877-381-3811, 877-381-3811 on this beautiful Friday. Every day is beautiful if you're alive, isn't it? If you're alive and healthy anyway. Well, that's how I try and look at the world. Not easy all the time, but nonetheless, here we be. You know, as I was thinking before we came on the air here, isn't it odd? Isn't it odd that you have individuals like Trader Tucker Carlson, who, by the way, is a nobody. Now he's a loser. He's a nothing. He's irrelevant. But nonetheless, I want to use him as a foil, who just relentlessly keeps personally and viciously and vilely attacking the president. And, of course, he's one of the leading anti-Semites, Jew haters out there as well. One of the leading lovers of fascists like Putin, of Islamic terrorists like the Qataris that fund Islamic terrorism. I've concluded, at least in my personal assessment, my personal opinion, that he's mentally ill. What else explains such a perverse mentality? And yet there are people close to the President of the United States, very close to the President of the United States, who refused to denounce Trader Tucker Carlson. In fact, some of them still consider him a friend. Is that not weird, Mr. Producer? It's so weird. You've got people in the war room who are still friends with Tucker Carlson. You've got people in high positions who are still friends with Trader Tucker Carlson? You've got blood? Still friends with Trader Tucker Carlson? What does all that mean? It's so strange. Now, keep something in mind. I'm not talking about somebody who may have a disagreement here and there with the president and politely and civilly and legitimately raise it. It's the nature of free speech, nature of our country. It's the nature of MAGA. I'm talking of people who are personally and viciously attacking Donald Trump, stabbing him in the back, calling him all kinds of names, accusing him of all kinds of conspiracies and so forth. People like Trader Tucker Carlson. So how does one remain close to the president and yet close to Trader Tucker Carlson? I find it bizarre. Truly bizarre. And I think at some point, such individuals will be called on the carpet. It can't go on forever. It's just too ludicrous and too obvious, in my humble opinion. You know, again, it's one thing to have a disagreement with the president and politely say so, and understand that the president is one of the greatest presidents of all time, regardless of whether you have a disagreement or not. I feel that way. You feel that way. We've talked about this many times. But again, to try and sabotage the president, to character assassinate the president, to smear the president, to try and undermine the president, badmouth the president, and not once, twice, but constantly? I do not understand how people who are literally close to the president don't call that.

some of whom receive foreign investment. And they call everybody else a globalist. Now, this whole thing about foreign investment, and so it's very strange to me. I don't have any foreign investments, and I don't have any funds where people have foreign investments in my funds. I don't have any foreign money coming to me in any way whatsoever. Nor do I pay money into any foreign entity whatsoever. And yet, for other people, it's routine business. Routine business. And then I find some of these people going around calling other people globalists. Globalists. Globalists? Seriously? People who have business arrangements and associations and ties to foreign governments, to foreign leaders, to foreign businessmen and foreign businesses, running around telling other people that they're globalists? Seriously? How absurd is that? How crazy is that? Globalist. No. Words have meaning. And being a wordsmith myself, I look at these things, you know. I think about these things. I just find it very odd. Very odd. The establishment is another word. You're listening to the radio host that was the first to distinguish between the conservative movement and the establishment. And I remember when I did it over 20 years ago, we had some of our friends who were saying things like, what does he mean by establishment? I was taking on Boehner at one point, Paul Ryan, always Mitch McConnell, that sort of thing. Said the establishment, the Republican establishment. You know, we conservatives have challenged the establishment long before there was a MAGA movement, and many conservatives and Tea Party activists are MAGA now. But we were taking on the establishment when we backed Reagan in the 76 primary and the 80 primary and, of course, for the general election. Reagan was taking on the establishment. And we were backing the establishment with various candidates on this program, one after another. The Tea Party was taking on the establishment. Of course, we were all part of the Tea Party, something I'm very, very proud of. We took on the establishment. Ted Cruz takes on the establishment, even though some people don't like him, but a lot of people love him. I think he's terrific. As was Donald Trump taking on the establishment. So, if you raise questions, about individuals in politics, who are taking rather perverse and odd positions on government involvement in economic activity, if you reject the market system, and you're talking like a left-winger or a socialist about wanting government involvement in so many aspects of our society and our lives, how is it that people who raise questions about that are the establishment? Now, people who raise questions about that are the same people who were in the Tea Party, the same people who were in the Reagan Revolution, the same people who backed Cruz, and the same people who backed Donald Trump. Not the establishment. And so I find people perversely using these words, intentionally, perversely but intentionally, to confound and confuse. But you and I, we're not confounded and we're not confused. I've written books, many, on these topics. We've talked about these topics for a quarter of a century, long before some of these individuals were ever in the public arena, were ever making statements in the public arena. We're going to have fun with this as time goes on. Lots of fun. We're going to have fun with this, the lead up to the midterm elections and the lead up to the 2028 general election through the primaries. We're going to have a lot of fun with this. We are going to dissect it. We are going to get

0: into it, and we're going to challenge it. Because that's what we do here. That's the great nature of conservative talk radio. There's really only a relative few of us left. But you're listening to me, and I'm very proud of it. We'll be right back.
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0: You know, ladies and gentlemen, during the course of several years, I've come to realize that there are political movements that think that they have invented or can invent new ideas. And I'm here to tell you, there are no new ideas. I'm not talking about inventions and business and that. Yeah, there's new ideas in that respect, of course. I'm talking about fundamentally principles, values, and belief systems. You know, it's a funny thing. The American Revolution was not about new ideas. That idea is as old as Judaism and Christianity. Ideas as old as the Enlightenment. It's about the application, implementation, execution of these beliefs, values, and principles. If by that we mean new ideas, that's fine. But that's not what they meant. So when we have people who come into politics, many newly come into politics, relatively so, and they claim some great new ideas, you know, government needs to intervene on behalf of the common good. It's not a new idea. It's an old idea. In fact, human history is filled with governments of one form or another interfering with private life and individuals and so forth and so on. Always, at least in democracies or something akin to it, said to be on behalf of the people. Isn't that part of the problem we have with the Democrats and the left? If you look at your Constitution and the way it's written and the way it's conceived, it's not about the idea that government needs to interfere for the people. It's about we need a government that in fact reflects the will of the people and protects the civil society. That's what it's about. Anybody can write a document about government interfering with this side or the other for the people. There's nothing new about it. It's as old as government. It's as old as mankind. The idea that these masterminds know so much that they can deliver for the people. I always find this interesting. I'll tell you what I mean. When gas prices go up, or electricity prices go up, energy costs go up, it's typically because of government. The lack of drilling, the lack of infrastructure, the government blocking drilling, the government not allowing the kind of infrastructure the private sector wants to build, whether it's pipelines or whether it's electrical, you know, wires and so forth and so on. And so the government creates the issue, creates the problem, creates the shortages and the increase in prices. But then only the government can fix it, you see, at least that's what they say. We've had experiments recently in Chile about 20, 30 years ago, in Argentina today, under a great president there, where they understood, and Chile, of course, has been now taken over by the socialists again, but they understood that capitalism works. Capitalism is nothing but voluntary commerce. Less tax, less regulations. Less government. Less government. The notion that less government or a freer government needs to be more intrusive, needs to be more coercive, so that people can succeed is nonsense. It's simply nonsense. The problem with masterminds making this decision applies whether they're making it in small ways or large ways. Plus, you create a precedent where politicians who get elected to office now think that they're smarter than everybody else, they're more capable than everybody else, even though many of them haven't done a damn thing. And now we conservatives have created a precedent for the left to interfere even more. I'm not saying I support anarchy or radical libertarianism. That's not what the Constitution provides. That's not what federalism provides. We have local, state, and federal governments. But there is, as Alexis de Tocqueville pointed out, as James Madison repeated, there is a circle of liberty around the individual, the sovereign individual, that is not to be molested, that is not to be pierced. I'll be right back.
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15: President Trump is attending a rescheduled White House Correspondents' Dinner. The original event in April was interrupted when a gunman sprinted through security in what prosecutors say was an attempt to assassinate President Trump and other White House officials. For tonight's event, there's heightened security in place, and it's been moved to the Waldorf Astoria in Washington, D.C. The president says he's been weighing whether or not to restart major combat operations in Iran. Asked about recent comments to Axios by reporters today, Trump said he's considering a massive attack on Iran, adding that we're talking to Iran right now and that he believes Iran is very serious about negotiating. SpaceX is celebrating the successful test flight launch of its massive Starship rocket, which blasted off today from SpaceX's launch facility in Texas. It's carrying the next generation of Starlink satellites into orbit for the first time. SpaceX is trying to get its Starship ready for a NASA test flight next year that could set the stage for the next moon landing. I'm Scott Carr.
16: Your Denver area forecast tonight, fair skies and mild temps as we start that weekend, which is going to be a hot one for the final one of July. Lows tonight in the upper 60s, weekend highs going to hit the upper 90s in the metro, and some spots may eclipse 100. Lots of sunshine throughout the weekend with lows upper 60s and low 70s. Cannot rule out a couple isolated late day storms around the foothills Saturday and again Sunday. The monsoon will gradually increase again for Monday through Wednesday of next week. I'm Day Weather Meteorologist Don Watson.
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0: So I look forward. I'm excited, motivated to engage in a debate over conservatism versus whatever else some of these people come up with. National conservatism, nationalism, populism. Let's do it. Let's have this debate, because we're going to have it. And I'm excited about it. We're going to engage here. And then you and I will determine who nominees will be and who it is that we will support and so forth and so on. The idea that we need more centralized government is crazy. In fact, the government has its hand full to begin with, doesn't it? With all the fraud that's taking place, the GAO came out recently with hundreds of billions of dollars in fraud. We know Musk and Doge came up with evidence of hundreds of billions of dollars in fraud. Exactly what is it that the government can do for us rather than to us? How many more experiments do we need in one form or another? Why is it that one generation after another thinks that they can reinvent the wheel when they can't? How about just doing what you need to do to ensure a safe, prosperous, and free society? They always treat these people, you and me, Mr. and Mrs. America, the American people, as if they're doing us a favor. As if they can do for us what we can't do for ourselves. We're not liberals. We're not on the dole. That's not what we believe. That's not what we believe. If the government would get out of the way, the price of gasoline would be much less. The price of electricity would be much less. And I'm talking about government at the federal and state and local level. Just think about it. You know, there is an example of this. It's called Florida. People are moving into Florida in waves. The population here has exploded. It's now much larger than New York. They have 2.5 million more people than New York, Mr. Producer. And their budget's half the size of New York's budget. Think about that. And New York City's budget is about the same as the entire state of Florida. And yet, what are we missing in Florida? Nothing. People seem happier in Florida than they do in New York. They're safer in Florida than they are in New York. And it's not because of the physical location. It's because of who runs what state. And let me tell you something. We're going to miss it when DeSantis isn't the governor anymore. I'm not putting down anybody. I'm just making the point that this man has been exceptional. Which is why some of the big government Republicans don't like him and don't want him. He also is Mr. Clean. There's no corruption. There's no ties to foreign governments and foreign investments. Nobody made DeSantis. No billionaire took him under his wing. You understand what I'm saying? And look, we had a good governor before DeSantis, Rick Scott. I'm a big fan of Rick Scott. He's a great governor, too. DeSantis, though, has rewritten the book completely, as far as I'm concerned. Again, not a put-down of anybody, just a recognition of DeSantis. There's simply no question about it. Even the president has moved his residence officially to Florida, as have most of the members of his family. Why? Because it's the best-run state in the country, that's why. Again, I'm not putting down other governors who may be doing a superb job. I'm just telling you the truth. And why is it that retired cops are moving to Florida? Why is it that large numbers of the Jewish community are moving out of New York and they're moving into Florida? It's called freedom. Freedom. We don't need to theorize about it. We don't need to even philosophize about it. It's here right now. You know, the great thing about Florida, you can go to bed at night, not worry that the government's going to do something to you, not look over your shoulder and so forth, and worry, what are they going to do next? What are they going to do next? You got to worry about that in New York City and in New York. You have to worry about that in California. You have to worry about it, really, in many places all over the country. You don't have to worry about that here. You just don't. It's why Rush moved here. It's why Hannity moved here. It's why I moved here. It's why Bongino moved here. And I'm sure there's many others, I just can't remember them all. And we all lived in other states. And all became residents of Florida. Yes, obviously because they don't have a state income tax, but much more than that. It's the entire environment here. The entire environment here. It's just different. It's so pro-American, it's so pro-capitalism. So rather than go on and talk about we need more government intervention, wise intervention, of course, don't you know? Smart intervention, don't you know? Because people keep thinking that they can invent a new philosophy. They're not inventing a new philosophy. They're regurgitating an old one, and they're trying to put a happy face on it. There are plenty of states in this country, plenty of localities in this country. If you want government intervention, you have it. Up the wazoo. Enjoy. If that's what you want to do. If that's what you want to do. But if you think, as a Republican running for the House or the Senate or even President, that's some kind of a quasi-socialist agenda, some kind of a quasi-interventionist centralization mindset, is going to win the day, I think you're dead wrong. I think you're dead wrong. That's just not going to happen. You may win the Republican primary. You're not going to win the presidency. It's just not going to happen, in my view. Several years ago, I was calling Bernie Sanders and AOC Marxists. Marxists. This is when everybody on TV and radio were afraid to use the word. They were using progressive. And then they started to use the word socialist. Misapplied it, but nonetheless, I said, no! They're Marxists! Marxists! And I wrote a book called American Marxism, which only sold about 1.4 million copies, the biggest book of the year, nonfiction. And, of course, all my books, the biggest conservative books, really, in a generation. That's thanks to you. American Marxism. And so now people are more willing to use the word Marxism, communism, totalitarianism when it comes to the left, the Democrat Party. And now these true reds, these real communists. I can remember AOC was offended by me, but she was afraid to call me out by name. She will never come on the show. None of these people do. You know, we have podcasters desperately trying to get on the show. I have no interest in them. None. And I'm asked constantly to go on other shows. I don't. Here and there, but not much. And so AOC was offended. She said, yeah, I'm being called a communist or a Marxist out there. I said, yes, you are, because you are. Well, here she is on Capitol Hill yesterday, and she was confronted. Cut one, go.
5: When your platform has also getting rid of the Supreme Court and getting rid of the presidency and restructuring
6: They're
5: the
6: having
5: government.
6: A party, aren't they, over there? They're having a blast. They're having a good time.
5: What do you think about the Supreme Court reform?
7: When your colleagues tell me PSA is a communist organization, what do you make of that? Those words are used interchangeably.
6: I just don't care. I think these folks call everyone they don't like a communist. I think that America is a free country. You know, they're out here palling around with whoever they want to pal around with. So what? People can do what they want. I'm not here to be the belief police around here.
0: Now, that's interesting. That's like incoherent. That's a complete disconnect. She's not even responding. Is she, Rich? We know people can do whatever they want. They can pal around with whatever they want. And this is going to be her problem if she seeks higher office. Not in New York. I'm talking about if she seeks the presidency. She's going to have to distance herself from these communists. They're self-identified communists. Self-identified communists. Some of them are self-identified Islamists. Now, the idea that Hassan Pucker, a.k.a. Piker, just endorsed her for president in 2028, this is the baggage she's going to have to carry around. Because as more people learn who Hassan Pucker is, because the vast majority of the American people have no idea who I'm talking about, they will soon learn that this is the kind of person who endorses AOC. But AOC is not much different. She doesn't go out there and talk about how she loves Mao, who was the greatest human being ever to walk the face of the earth, that sort of thing. But she comes out of this whole Marxist milieu. Absolutely 100%. And she's not going to be able to hide from it. The media will try and help her. They're going to try and mainstream this extremism and radicalism. They're going to try and dumb it down. And they're going to try and turn on you and me, certainly me, and talk about how we're misapplying names and how she's really quite typical of your liberal Democrat and so forth and so on. So we're going to have to contend with that. We're going to have to contend with her changing words, changing who she is, changing what she's been. And we're going to have to contend with so-called Republicans, so-called conservatives, who are really something other than that, who believe in sort of quasi-socialism when it comes to our economic activity, and who also challenge our institutions rather than seek to strengthen them. I'll be right back.
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0: 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You know, I've tried to mask this, and Mr. Producer's not even aware of this. A few weeks ago, one of my best friends who I grew up with, who was like a brother, Eric Christensen, passed away suddenly. And yesterday, a very close friend of mine, Tony Benedy, Antonio Benedy, proud Cuban, just a wonderful guy, he passed away. And, you know, you start to look around and think about these things, the memories you have of these individuals, all really wonderful people. And so I come to you tonight with a heavy heart. You know, that old line about the show must go on, I'm pressing ahead. There's a lot I want to share with you, but I just wanted to mention the names of these two great patriots and great friends. And Eric, we grew up together from elementary school right up to now. And in Tony, we pretty much grew up together in our adult lives and careers as we joined the Reagan administration right out of the box. I was 23, I think he was like 21, maybe 24, I don't recall. I do recall when we first met. And he was a very, very proud Cuban American and just a decent, honorable guy who kept in touch. He had brought the first lawsuit against the Tylenol company when he took Tylenol and had a drink of wine a bit later in the night, and it pulverized his liver. And you know how people say don't take Tylenol and have wine at the same time, Mr. Producer? That was the case. In a liver transplant, one of the first of its kind. But then he had other problems as he got older in the past couple of years involving his heart. And, you know, typically one organ starts to turn on another when you're trying to protect or help one organ. It could have side effects that are damaging to another organ and other things of that sort, and that's kind of what happened. And we spoke a day or two before he went in for this latest surgery, and he was very he took it in stride. And he knew it might be his last, which it was. It's very much like Eric, who had had multiple major operations. And one day he just told me, he said, you know, this can't go on forever. And he said, I don't want it to go on forever. Don't send emails or anything. I'm not worthy of it. I'm just sharing this with you because I'm very blessed to have this opportunity, and I am well aware that many of you have gone through hell and have gone through these things. There's a lady at a diner that I go to often here in Florida who's a little older than I am. And she got cancer. And for several months, she's received chemo and other treatments, which is poison that they put in your body. It's very, very difficult for people who go through this, as did my father and my mother. And she is a waitress and is vigorous, is kind, you know, and she, name is Troy, and she and Mindy and Marta and the others, Nicole, they're just wonderful, wonderful people. They work very, very hard doing jobs that a lot of people wouldn't do. And I'm happy to say that she's hanging in there and she's doing okay. But, you know, you see these things and you should feel very blessed. Very blessed. That's why when I listen to these people go on and on about how horrible our medical system is, how horrible our country is, it really just makes me sick to my stomach. I'll be right back.
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15: Foundations of Freedom, a look at America's founding principles and the leaders who shaped our nation.
16: In 1862, Abraham Lincoln signed the Morrill Act, helping states create colleges focused on agriculture, mechanics, science, and practical education. The principle was not centralized control, it was opportunity. Lincoln's Morrill Act reminds us that America can support education without surrendering education to Washington. Why did it matter? Because a free nation needs citizens equipped to work, build, steward, and govern themselves. Scripture gives work a sacred weight. In Genesis, God placed man in the garden to work it and to keep it. Proverbs honors the one who works his land. Paul warns against idleness and calls believers to earn their bread. Why does that still matter today? Because education should form capable people under God, not dependent subjects under bureaucracy.
15: Salem.
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18: President Trump is highlighting the importance of holding the rescheduled White House Correspondents' Dinner tonight. From the Waldorf Astoria in Washington, D.C., Trump said we can't back down from the threat of political violence. The original event in April was interrupted when a gunman allegedly tried to assassinate Trump and other White House officials.
19: But tonight we come back together to answer that heinous attack with unwavering resolve.
18: The event honored Secret Service Officer Victor Gonzalez, who was pivotal in stopping the gunman. President Trump says he's still deciding if he'll restart major combat operations in Iran. When asked by reporters today about comments to Axios that he's considering a massive attack on Iran, Trump said that he hasn't decided yet, adding, "We're talking to Iran right now," and that he believes Iran is very serious about negotiating. Four American soldiers have died in recent days in the fighting. On Monday, there'll be a vigil to honor the life of Sergeant Angel Rampersad of Queens.
27: Flags are in half staff along the Ozone Park Street where Sergeant Rampersad's family lives. Her mother reflecting on her 28-year-old daughter's life and work.
28: I am a mother that's highly proud of her. And I know she was really, really focused on what she was doing. She loved it.
27: Queens officials and advocates are working to rename the Sergeant Street in her honor. Organizers say the community vigil will demonstrate pride and honor of a hometown, an American hero who served her country with honor. In New York, I'm Natalie Migliori.
18: Four more U.S. states are being linked to a large outbreak of cyclosporiasis. CDC officials say Illinois, Kansas, Oklahoma, and Pennsylvania are being added to a list of states already hit by the outbreak. They're Indiana, Kentucky, Michigan, Ohio, and West Virginia. Officials say they all have related cases of diarrheal illness caused by the microscopic cyclospora parasite. Health departments are reporting more than 12,000 cases this summer so far. Federal and state health officials are conducting investigations. I'm Scott Carr.
1: Your Denver area forecast tonight, fair skies and mild temps as we start that weekend, which is going to be a hot one for the final one of July. Lows tonight in the upper 60s, weekend highs going to hit the upper 90s in the metro, and some spots may eclipse 100. Lots of sunshine throughout the weekend with lows upper 60s and low 70s. Cannot rule out a couple isolated late-day storms around the foothills Saturday and again Sunday. The monsoon will gradually increase again for Monday through Wednesday of next week. I'm Day Weather Meteorologist Don Watzel.
5: Current temperature,
6: 83 degrees.
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0: 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Our number, 877-381-3811. 877-381-3811. I don't know how I missed this the other day, but I did. Well, actually, it was published at 7 a.m. this morning, as I look here, in the Washington Post. Jesse Jackson's daughter, he may have had more than one, but I'm not certain of it, Ashley Jackson, she wrote a piece in the Washington Post. I'm just going to read it to you word for word as she wrote it. She said, 2 years before he died, my father came to my synagogue. For many of my fellow congregants, it was the day they learned that my father was the Reverend Jesse Jackson, a stalwart of the civil rights movement, an African-American Baptist minister, and one of the architects of multiracial coalition politics. To me, he was simply Dad, a gentle father who reached back for my hand on every car ride and taught me to meet difference with curiosity. As the Saturday morning service proceeded, my father sat in the front row, holding my hand, dancing to prayers in a language he did not speak, eating the sun-kissed candies the congregation had tossed to celebrate a bar mitzvah. Besides him, I banged on my siddur like it was a tambourine, weaving into those ancient prayers the rhythm of the black church I was born into. On June 12, carrying my parents' blessings, I completed my conversion. She converted from Baptist to Judaism, a journey I had held close until now. I was raised to believe that faith must lead to action. In Judaism, I found an enduring expression of this belief. Ancient ritual and the rigors of textual study were accompanied by the calling to repair the world. The Hebrew liturgy felt familiar on my tongue before I understood its meaning. On my first Rosh Hashanah, the shofar's cry touched a depth of my soul I had not yet reached, and tears poured down my face. As my father looked on, I reflected on the identity I would claim as a black and Jewish woman, a twin inheritance filled with sorrow and wonder. Sorrow because for black Jews, racism and anti-Semitism can surface in even the most intimate and familiar spaces. But wonder, too, in the meeting of two diasporas, kosher soul food, black oral tradition finding its cousin in Jewish debate, twin memories of an exodus from slavery. So much of my life was determined before I was old enough to choose it. Who I was expected to become, what I would inherit, how the watching world would understand me. She continues to write, my parents understood the burden, those expectations, and were careful to give me the freedom to become a seeker of knowledge and meaning in God. Though I was raised among people of many faiths, Judaism became personal to me almost by accident. In college, my studies kept leading me back to questions of faith and justice. And during the pandemic, a serious illness and the long isolation that followed gave those questions new urgency. I happened across an online conversation about Jewish life and became captivated. That encounter led me to read about the faith and eventually attend my first Shabbat service. I kept going back. In that community, I recognized myself, and over time, we became bound to one another. The connection between African Americans and Jewish Americans was forged in the struggle for civil rights, she writes. This shared history is now under attack. In some communities, speaking out against anti-Semitism is seen as siphoning attention from the fight against anti-black racism. In others, confronting anti-blackness is seen as a threat to Jewish identity and belonging. About 1% of American Jews identify as black. Their experience, my experience, shows that the alienation between these two communities can be overcome. The ethical language of my childhood was shaped by black prophetic tradition that responded to dehumanization with an unyielding insistence on the sanctity of life. Judaism supports this struggle for dignity, affirming that whoever destroys a single soul destroys an entire world, and that whoever saves one saves an entire world. Both traditions tell a liberation story that begins with a particular people but does not end there. At the end of my father's Shabbat visit, my rabbi, Sharon Brouse, called his name to offer him a blessing. Before she could speak, the congregation was already on its feet. a father, one of the most recognizable Baptist ministers in America, wept as the congregation offered him a spontaneous ovation.

0: do for others what my father and my rabbi had done for me. Amid widespread concerns about anti-Semitism and anti-blackness, it is necessary to recall that our differences do not preclude unity. Well, there's a young lady who really loved and adored her father and her mother, and somebody who is of deep faith. It's a remarkable public letter, I think. A remarkable public letter. It's my understanding, we're on the subject, that Charles Barkley's daughter converted to Judaism, Mr. Producer. That's interesting, too. I'm not pushing conversion. I'm not pushing any of that. I don't proselytize. That's not my point. I just found it kind of interesting and chose to share it with you. I have family members who are Christian, who practice Christianity, and I love them dearly. They are my blood and flesh. I think these are two fabulous faiths. I really do. Two fabulous faiths. And whether some may disagree with me one way or another, the fact is that they're tied together whether people like it or not. Obviously, Jesus was Jewish. The apostles were Jewish. If you look at the Bible, and if you divide it into the New Testament and the Old Testament, I noticed something the other day about the Bible, Mr. Producer. I'd say somewhere between two-thirds and three-fourths of it is the Old Testament. The connection is obvious and overwhelming. And that's why I'm such a big fan of John Hagee and Hagee Ministries and so many of the wonderful evangelical preachers out there. Because they understand this and they preach this against a very, very dark world right now. A very dark world in which our faiths come under attack daily and relentlessly. I'll be right back.
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6: Everybody is a star. I want to congratulate the communist Chinese. I want to congratulate Putin and fascistic Russia. I want to congratulate Qatar and Turkey. I want to congratulate Iran and Hamas. You have successfully turned much of the youth of America against the state of Israel. You've used American podcasters. You've used American hosts. You've made maximum use and exploitation of our social media, the internet. You've accomplished something that's never been accomplished in America before. Well, there's been hatred toward Jews. That's not my point. But at this extent and level, never before. You have succeeded. You see, ladies and gentlemen, Israel has 9 million people, 7 million of whom are Jewish. There are 2 billion Muslims in the world. Israel was never going to win a PR war, especially with the kind of money Qatar spends, China spends, Russia spends, and those other countries spend. Israel doesn't have those kind of resources. We talk about the new independent media. Maybe new, but it's not very independent when foreign governments can have such an influence on them. And they do. And I want to congratulate Joe Rogan. I want to congratulate Piers Morgan. I want to congratulate, I don't know, all the rest of them. You've succeeded. Not Netanyahu, not me, you. And these foreign governments have succeeded in turning America's youth, a lot of it anyway, against the freest country in the Middle East, against the most attacked country and people in the Middle East, in our closest ally, not just in the Middle East, but on the planet, as has been demonstrated by the failure Britain and France and others to join us in a time where we requested it. And so they have succeeded. Now, where do we go from here? We folks, they like to call us boomers, you know, those of us who raised these people, who fed these people, many of us who paid for their tuition, who invented things that they use. It's a generation like none before that I can think of that has contempt for the generation that came before it, that thinks it's more prudential and wiser and virtuous than the generation that came before it, parents and grandparents. And I don't think it's just a problem for the state of Israel and Jews. I think it's a problem for the United States of America. I truly do. A snarkiness, a condescension, a lack of experience, a lack of knowledge, and yet the claim to know more and to know things better. This is picked up online. It's picked up from the Marxist ideology. And it's very destructive of our country. And it's going to continue to be destructive of our country. It's really up to each one of us and our families to deal with this, to confront it. This push since October 7th, nearly 3 years ago, the horrendous things that happened that day, when our enemy, I should say plural, our enemies, were poised to turn it into a propaganda operation, which has had enormous success. Those who blame it on Netanyahu are liars. Those who blame it on some cabinet ministers that nobody's ever heard of before in this country, they're liars. Those who claim that the IDF committed acts of genocide in Gaza, they've been proven liars over and over and over again. They have succumbed, these individuals, succumbed to a propaganda operation led by our enemies, that has been more successful than any in American history. Than any in American history. And it is something that all of us, regardless of your faith, need to worry about and need to think about. Look at Mondami. This is a really evil human being. This is in the this is a Fox News. Mondami warning to wealthy New Yorkers about fair share sparks online firestorm. I saw this video. It was repulsive. He's smiling. Mr. Unibrow puts his finger on the lens of the camera. He's mocking successful people. New York City Socialist Mayor Mondami is facing heat on social media after his post celebrating the state's new patatiero tax on New Yorkers with a second home. If you have a second home in New York City worth more than $5 million, check your mailbox when you're back in the five boroughs because you've got mail. He posted on X, touting the tax on specific second properties introduced by New York Governor Kathy Hochul that he supported going into effect. Today, we sent notification letters to property owners letting them know that our new tax is coming soon. The best city in the world deserves the best parks, libraries, and schools in the world. It's only possible when we all pay our fair share. Yeah, you know, taxes in New York are so low that nobody's paying their fair share, you understand. You know, I wish for him what he wishes for us. I wish the Ugandan government would seize his family's home, their property. I really do. I wish they would. I wish they would seize whatever monies they've left in Uganda, seize it, and take it with a big smile and mockery to boot. This is what happens when you put somebody in a mayoral position who has absolutely no connection to our history, to our economic system, none, zero. Islamism and to his Marxism. I'll be right back.

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3: President Trump is highlighting the importance of holding a rescheduled White House correspondents' dinner tonight. From the Waldorf Astoria up in Washington, Trump said we can't back down from the threat of political violence.
4: The attempted mass murder at the Washington Hilton, that's what it could have been, was an assault on our democracy itself.
3: The original April event was interrupted when a gunman allegedly tried to assassinate Trump and other White House officials. The president said today he's still deciding if he'll restart major combat operations in Iran. When asked about recent comments to Axios by reporters, he said he's considering a massive attack on Iran, adding, however, they're still negotiating with Iran and he believes Iran is serious about negotiating. Four more states are being linked to a massive outbreak of cyclosporiasis. The CDC's added Illinois, Kansas, Oklahoma, and Pennsylvania to a list of states affected that already included Indiana, Kentucky, Michigan, Ohio, and West Virginia. Health departments report more than 12,000 cases so far. I'm Scott Carr.
5: Your Denver area forecast tonight, fair skies and mild temps as we start that weekend, which is going to be a hot one for the final one of July. Lows tonight in the upper 60s, weekend highs going to hit the upper 90s in the metro, and some spots may eclipse 100. Lots of sunshine throughout the weekend with lows upper 60s and low 70s. Cannot rule out a couple isolated late-day storms around the foothills Saturday and again Sunday. The monsoon will gradually increase again for Monday through Wednesday of next week. I'm Day Weather Meteorologist Don Watson.
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0: cat got your tongue? Cough up a furball and call 877-381-3811 right now for Mike Levin.
1: CNN headline. CNN headline says you're growing, losing faith, growing weary of capitalism. Recent Fox News poll echoes a Gallup data from last year in a key way. And what's that? It shows views of socialism improving modestly at best, but views of capitalism dropping more significantly. You see, you know what capitalism is. We've had this discussion many times. Do you think most people even know what that word means? Views of capitalism have gone from 30 points positive in 2019, 57 favorable, 27 unfavorable among registered voters, to just 4 points positive today, 50% to 46%. Poll also shows 65% of voters agree that the system is rigged to favor the wealthy. That's up from 56% in Trump's first term. First of all, I don't believe all this. I don't believe most Americans want to live under socialism. I really don't. That's number one, so I question this. But number two, to add some support to this, our demographics have changed, ladies and gentlemen. We have people who are coming into this country who don't even know what capitalism is, and they don't even know what the Constitution says. And they just think that these benefits are available because they're able to receive them. And so, of course, they love them. We're teaching people not to fend for themselves. We're teaching people not to, you know, individually go out and be successful. We're teaching people that they deserve big government programs. They deserve something for nothing. And we're teaching recent immigrants the same thing. That's what we're doing. And so that's the mentality. What's most striking about both data points is that some of the biggest shifts occurred among Republicans. While 72% of Republicans viewed capitalism favorably back in 2019, that's down to 61% today, and the percentage of Republicans who have a strongly positive view of capitalism has gone from 54 to 41%. And I blame this somewhat on what I started the program with. Individuals going on and on about how we need more interventionism. The wonders of the American economic system are never discussed. They're not discussed in K through 12. They're certainly not discussed in colleges and universities. They're not discussed on television. They're not even discussed by politicians. Why not? We live in the lap of luxury. And by that, I don't mean a Rolls Royce and a, you know, 10,000 square foot mansion. I mean, when you go into a grocery store, when you decide to pick an automobile, you get an iPhone or some other type of cell phone, type of television you have. This it's luxurious compared to every other society on the face of the earth and any society that's ever been. Socialism didn't create any of this. You did. Capitalism. You did. Socialism is the state. Capitalism is you. When you go out there and work, that's not socialism, that's capitalism, that's individualism. Crazy. Crazy. And of course, the ideological repetition and language and all the rest of it, whether it is the media, whether it is schooling, whether it is politicians. Like, we don't have on Capitol Hill a capitalism group. We have groups for everything else. People who seem to be afraid to tout the miracles of the American economic system. One of the reasons we are the greatest country on the face of the earth is because of our economic system. And our economic system is connected to liberty. It's connected to the Declaration. It's connected to our property rights. Socialism doesn't recognize property rights. Look at this idiot Mondami, and he's not the only one. crazy, unfortunately. By the way, don't forget, tomorrow night, Life, Liberty, and Levin, 8 p.m. Eastern. If you can't watch live, set your DVR or whatever recording device you use for the full hour, Jack Keane. For the full hour. It's me and Jack Keane. Sunday, for the full hour, it's Victor Davis Hanson and me for the full hour. I decided to get back to some of these one-on-one Life, Liberty, and Levin programs. We never have more than two guests, but I've decided, depending on the guest and the subject, maybe I ought to have one. So tomorrow night, set your DVR for all Saturday nights, 8 p.m. Eastern on Fox for Life, Liberty, and Levin. And I can tell you the opening statement's going to be a killer. And Sunday night, 8 p.m. Eastern, same thing, set it. My guest will be Victor Davis Hanson for the whole hour. So I know you're going to enjoy it. I do. Let's see here. All the news is such a downer. It's such a downer. All right, let's try this. Because I don't want to be Donnie Downer, opposed to Debbie Downer. Here's CNN, how Troy Jackson went from an anti-abortion Republican to the Democrats' hope for defeating Susan Collins. Now, who's Troy Jackson? He's the latest thug, who they've decided to promote to the Democrat nomination to run in Maine for the Senate against Susan Collins. Now, Susan Collins is fairly liberal. They're trying to paint her as if she's Jesse Helms, which is ridiculous. Troy Jackson is on the verge of replacing Graham Plattner as the Democratic nominee for Senate in Maine after harnessing the enthusiasm of former Plattner supporters who were galvanized by the Oyster Farmers insurgent campaign. Yeah, Oyster Farmer. Oh, the guy with the Nazi tattoo. There's just one thing. Jackson is no political outsider. It won't matter. It won't matter to the Democrats. Political outsider, insider, Oyster Farmer, you know, a crook. They don't care. Who care? A guy that does things in public bathrooms. Eh, that's okay. He's going to vote the right way. That's all we care about. The former Maine Senate Democrat leader, that's who Jackson is, spent over two decades working in state politics, a resume that sets him apart, even as Jackson enhances a similar progressive platform, embraces it, and openly appeals to former Plattner supporters. I'm an outsider. Wait a minute, you've been doing this for 20 years. I'm still an outsider. Jackson's allies see the best of both worlds, especially after Maine Democrats took a risk on an outsider in Plattner. We're sorely disappointed as his campaign imploded. Troy's been around, said Jason Shedlock, a longtime labor leader in Maine. If you don't know him, you know somebody who does. And if you don't know somebody who does, the person standing next to them has been impacted by him. That's the difference. Oh, yeah, he walks on water. Troy Jackson does. But if Jackson has more political experience than Plattner did, he doesn't have the same oratorical skills, and comes with a history of socially conservative stances early in his career, including opposing abortion, that could be uncomfortable for Democrats today. No, it won't be. It won't be. They're all in. They're all in on this fraud, this phony nonsense. They want the majority. That's it. Jackson is also facing fresh questions about his temperament. After CNN reported this week, he's been accused of having angry outbursts with state lawmakers. Now, who here thinks that will stop them from supporting this guy? Did a Nazi tattoo stop them? No. Did sexual harassment accusations stop them before? No. Wasn't until a rape accusation. Yet after dominating the delegate hunt this weekend and forcing all his major opponents out of the race, Jackson is closer than ever to replacing Plattner. It would be a capstone in a long political career. Oh, isn't that swell? It began in earnest in 2000 when Jackson ran for office as a Republican, fed up with the corporate exploitation of loggers like himself. Ultimately, he's a chameleon. He's a political chameleon, said Trey Stewart, a top Republican in the Maine Senate, noting his grandfather supported Jackson in his 2000 run. Since then, Stewart added, Jackson's been all over the place on issues. Oh, that's okay. He has found his guide star. Radical leftism. Yes, Troy has listened and Troy has learned. And he's changed his position on some issues, but that's a good thing. It shows he's open-minded and independent. Don't you know, America? God forbid if we get another slug in there. I've endorsed Susan Collins, and I'm proud to endorse her because enough is enough. I've never endorsed her in my life, but these are different times with different opponents. I should say different enemies. You know, gold entered 2026 after a historic year, 53 new all-time highs, record annual demand, and an average price up 44% over year after year, pushed it past $5,500 an ounce in January. But I want to explain this to you. The fact of the matter is, over the last 20 years, the trajectory for gold has been up, up, and up again. When they legalized the purchasing of gold again, and I was a young man when they did this, it was $200 an ounce. Now it hovers around $5,000 an ounce. Where do you get a return on an investment like that? Meanwhile, the value of the dollar over the last 20 years has gone down significantly. So the value of the dollar has gone down significantly. The value of gold has gone up significantly. Now, what does that tell you? On top of that, we're talking about diversification. I'm sure the vast majority of what you have is not in gold and silver and platinum. Maybe it's in a mutual fund, an IRA, a 401k, a kilo plan, something like that. And so what I'm talking about is diversification that, in my view, makes enormous sense. Take some of what you have, whether it's in your pension and so forth and so on, and diversify it with precious metals. I use gold, the gold standard. Things are called the gold standard for a reason, ladies and gentlemen. Silver's on track for its sixth straight year of structural supply deficit. Now, what does that mean? That means silver is used for all kinds of industrial uses, electronics, mechanical items. You see it in vehicles, you see it in electronic vehicles, and on and on and on. Well, so you have that demand for silver plus the demand from investors. So silver is also one of those precious metals that you should consider when you're diversifying. You've got central banks, like in China, the second biggest economy on the face of the earth, where they are purchasing a lot of gold, and they're dropping a lot of currencies because they don't see currencies as the future. And I'm going to go into a story with you soon that talks about Social Security. I just don't want to upset all you Social Security recipients. 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When you have problems with Medicare, problems with Social Security, problems with massive debt, and it does not appear that politicians have the ability to resolve them, they spiral out of control. 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

0: Ah, Ghost Bed. Have you ordered your Ghost Bed yet, ladies and gentlemen? Now's the perfect time to do it. The weekend is here. I want to strongly encourage you to get one of these mattresses. 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
6: President Trump is highlighting the importance of holding a rescheduled White House Correspondents' Dinner. Speaking from the Waldorf Astoria in Washington Friday night, Trump said we can't back down from the threat of political violence.
7: We settle our differences not with bullets, but with open and vigorous debate. And no deranged loser with a gun will ever change that. We can't let that ever happen.
6: The original April event was interrupted by a man who sprinted through security carrying guns and knives, and whom officials say was trying to assassinate President Trump and other White House officials. The president said Friday he's still deciding if he'll restart major combat operations in Iran. When asked by reporters about recent comments to Axios that he's considering a massive attack on Iran, Trump said he hasn't decided, but that they're talking to Iran now. The post-Lakers LeBron James era has officially started. The future NBA Hall of Famer announced he's moving on to Philadelphia.
8: None of us even know what the future holds.
9: That was true when LeBron James said it at the end of last season, but now we know. The 41-year-old NBA star is going to the Philadelphia 76ers. ESPN says it's a two-year deal worth $8 million. On X, James wrote this morning that he still wants to work, still wants to grind, something he mentioned in that last Lakers news conference.
8: You know, just being able to compete and trying to win championships, I think that's a motivating factor.
9: He says he believes he can help make the 76ers a championship team. The last time they won a title was in 1983, a year before James was born. I'm Jason Ingenson.
6: Several reports are saying President Trump came back from the NATO summit in Turkey on an old Air Force One jet because of a credible threat from Iran. CBS News reports the U.S. detected a credible plot from Iran and Iranian proxy forces to fire a missile at the jet. Trump had arrived at the summit earlier this month in the newer Air Force One donated by Qatar. This week, the Justice Department withdrew subpoenas issued to several Times reporters in an attempt to unmask the confidential sources for a story that detailed security vulnerabilities of the Qatari-donated jet. I'm Scott Kahn.
10: Your Denver area forecast tonight, fair skies and mild temps as we start that weekend, which is going to be a hot one for the final one of July. Lows tonight in the upper 60s, weekend highs going to hit the upper 90s in the metro, and some spots may eclipse 100. Lots of sunshine throughout the weekend with lows upper 60s and low 70s. Cannot rule out a couple isolated late day storms around the foothills Saturday and again Sunday. The monsoon will gradually increase again for Monday through Wednesday of next week. I'm Day Weather Meteorologist on Watson.
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0: Welcome back. Welcome back. Welcome back. Well, we're going to have a guest on in about 15 minutes, so I don't want to get into the Social Security issue. I should probably do that next week, however, because it is important. It's very important. You know, there was a time when the Democrats insisted that there was no evidence that non-citizens were voting. We now know in New Jersey they absolutely did, and I'm certain it's the tip of the iceberg. You know, proving a negative is always a tough thing to do. In fact, it's an impossible thing to do. And that's what they always ask us to do. Well, prove it, prove it, prove it. Well, how can we prove it? We don't have access to all that. Prove it. But the voting lists are a disaster in most of these blue states, even though federal law requires them to be cleaned up. They fight it in California. They fight it in New Jersey and New York and Illinois and all the rest of it. So, you know there has to be shenanigans going on. And they have built in these pro-fraud provisions into their laws, which obviously makes fraud much easier. So the idea that you have all these illegal aliens coming in, and the idea that you have Democrat cities and towns and states that really don't comply with the requirement to clean up their voting lists, and they're really not interested in looking for fraud or finding fraud, but we have the cleanest elections ever. It's so much bullcrap. But we already know that's not the case in New Jersey. And, of course, the appalling governor there blames it on the software. The software company says we had nothing to do with it. And so it's now under investigation by the Civil Rights Division of the Justice Department. But I want you to hear this, because flashback montage, when the Democrats say non-citizens voting is a complete myth. Hat tip, Fox Business, cut 9, go.
21: False premise that there are non-citizens voting.
22: Non-citizen voting is so rare.
23: The cases of non-citizen registration and non-citizen voting
22: are vanishingly rare.
2: MAGA claims of voter fraud are utter garbage.
3: Non-citizen voting is extremely rare.
5: I'm pretty sure that we have a higher probability of being hit by lightning than we do uncovering voter fraud.
0: But the Democrats are such propagandists. They're disgusting. Harmeet Dillon, who is the Assistant Attorney General for the Civil Rights Division, she was on Fox Business today. And it's like pulling teeth to get access to these voter rolls in these states where they're supposed to be following federal law and cleaning them up. And she had something quite astonishing to say today. Cut 10. Go.
23: California has, I think, likely hundreds of thousands, if not more, people on the voter rolls. Los Angeles County alone in 2017 admitted that there were more than 1 million people on the voter rolls in that county who didn't belong there. And so this is a huge problem, and we need to increase confidence of the American voters in our system of voting, and not a single American vote should be diluted. And notice, Liz, how they keep moving the goalposts. First, they say it doesn't happen. Then they say it's really rare. And now they're saying, well, it happens quite a bit, but actually, it didn't change the outcome of any elections. I don't know what the next shoe is going to drop, but I can tell you that the DOJ is taking this very seriously.
24: And you may take it to the Supreme Court?
23: Oh, yeah, absolutely. The voter rolls issue, we will. We're teeing it up in the different circuits for arguing appeals. But this particular issue, we're just opening up this investigation here in New Jersey. And I think this problem is much broader than New Jersey and much bigger than what New Jersey says it is.
0: She's right, and she's very good, and I believe she will help get to the bottom of this, and it's very important. Now, I want you to think about something. If the Democrats were in control, do you think any of this would be going on in terms of investigating it and taking it to court and trying to get these rolls cleaned up? Of course not. They're corrupt. They're corrupt as hell. And they're proud of it. They're proud of it. Mm-hmm. And here's Ro Khanna, the con man. I don't know why the media keeps going to this guy. Well, I do, actually, because he is a con man. Cut 12, go.
25: The Republicans have the White House. The Republicans have the House. The Republicans have the Senate. The Republicans have the Supreme Court.
26: Make the case.
25: And yet they're complaining that the elections are rigged.
0: But the Republicans don't control all the states. Listen to what a lying thug this guy is. The control over the voting rolls, that's in the states. It's not the feds. Congress passed legislation, and past president signed it, requiring the states to make sure their voting rolls are cleaned. Cleaned of people who've left, who've died, double registrations, illegal aliens, other people who can't prove who they are. That's what they're required to do as a matter of federal law. But they won't do it. And so he says, well, they control the Senate and the House and the press. What's the problem? But they don't control New Jersey's governorship, New Jersey's legislature. That's where the action is, in the states. Go ahead.
25: They obviously are winning. I wish we had Democrats were more in charge. And it's somewhat personal for me in the wildfires in California. And we still have not gotten money there for people to rebuild their homes.
0: What is he talking about, this buffoon? Money? For people to rebuild their homes in California, that money is also supposed to come from your state. And God knows they have high taxes in California. They piss it away left and right. All these high tax blue states, same damn thing over and over and over again. They never have

0: And so they should support a new deal on a depression. It was just assumed in this country that we support people after natural disasters.
1: All right, and stop. What does FDR have to do with this? You know how big the government's gotten since FDR? Do you know how much money the government spends since FDR? Do you know what kind of debt we have since FDR, 80 years ago or more? You know Social Security? You know, I got to get to this. I don't have a lot of time. I just hit it very, very quickly. These are the guys, well, we don't have money. We got, you know, you're supposed to do this, you know. So the federal government is supposed to do everything. Everything. No, it's not. It can't possibly do it. It certainly doesn't do it well. Let's take a quick look at this, and I will expand on it another day. But the fact of the matter is I've been warning about this, and it's now here. And that is that Social Security is in trouble. The Atlantic, which is fairly liberal, but it is what it is. Senators elected this November will be in office when America's most popular federal program is on track to run out of money. I'm not trying to scare people. I've been warning about this for decades. Americans have been hearing about the looming demise of Social Security for decades. The number of old people receiving benefits has been increasing much more quickly than the number of working-age adults whose tax pay for these checks. It's more than that. Program's been expanded to include people who aren't senior citizens and people who never even paid into the program. And they've taken money out of the program for general operating funds. And they go on, yet politicians have let the problem fester for so long the public could be forgiven for thinking that the crisis would never actually arrive. But it's arriving. 16 years of securities paid out more than they've taken in. This is requiring trust funds built up over the decades when the baby boomers, I'm hearing a echo, Mr. Producer, all of a sudden. Okay. Switch. Well, we're going to take a break anyway, and I can't find the switch. We'll be right back.
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1: What a week. What a week. We're going to have a great weekend on Fox. Us together. 8 p.m. Eastern time tomorrow night. 8 p.m. Eastern time Sunday night. Two great guests. Only two. Saturday night, General Jack Keane. Sunday night, Victor Davis Hanson. Please set your DVR or your recorder just in case you're not home. But watch us live if you are. We salute our armed forces, police officers, firefighters, emergency personnel, ICE, our truckers, the people in Ukraine, in Israel, in Iran. You, the American people, God bless you. Good night, Spritey and Griffey and Pepsi and Zelda. Good night, Smokey and Gigi and Indy and Patton. Good night, Rory. Good night, Marty. And good night, Barney. Good night, Dad. Good night, Mom. We're holding down the fort. We're fighting like hell. Good night, Leo. Good night, Bernard. Good night, Joe. Good night, Teddy. Good night, Lou. The week is officially over. The weekend begins right now. Be safe out there. God bless each and every one of you. I'll see you tomorrow night on Fox.
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8: After another attack on the president, Friday hosted another dinner for the D.C. press. President Trump is highlighting the importance of holding the rescheduled White House Correspondents' Dinner. Friday night at the Waldorf Astoria in Washington, D.C., Trump said we can't back down from the threat of political violence. The first event in April was interrupted when a gunman allegedly tried to assassinate Trump and other White House officials. Before he spoke, several reporters won awards for stories that centered on the Trump administration. Trump joked, quote, "This has not been an easy evening," adding, quote, "Do I have a say in those awards?" Trump said his planned April speech was much more biting, but he's toning this one down after what happened. The event honored Secret Service police officer Victor Gonzalez, who was pivotal in stopping the gunman in an assassination attempt on Trump's life. The suspect in two separate stabbings on Manhattan's Upper West Side Thursday will face a hate crime charge, but only connected to one of his alleged victims. Levon Putney has more.
9: Police say 51-year-old Raul Morales is accused of stabbing an Asian man first and then a Jewish man wearing a yarmulke within minutes of each other. The NYPD now saying he's being charged with attempted murder in the attack on the Asian man and attempted murder as a hate crime in the attack on the Jewish man. Police Commissioner Jessica Tisch says Morales allegedly yelled Allahu Akbar during both stabbings. City Comptroller Mark Levine says there have been over 170 hate crimes committed across the city so far this year. And Mayor Mamdani says mental health may have been a factor in this one. I'm Levon Putney.
8: And President Trump says he's still deciding if he will restart major combat operations in Iran. Trump said he hasn't decided yet, adding that, quote, we're talking to Iran right now, and he believes that Iran is very serious about negotiating. I'm Jim Ford.
10: Your Denver area forecast tonight, fair skies and mild temps as we start that weekend, which is going to be a hot one for the final one of July. Lows tonight in the upper 60s. Weekend highs going to hit the upper 90s in the metro, and some spots may eclipse 100. Lots of sunshine throughout the weekend with lows upper 60s and low 70s. Cannot rule out a couple isolated late-day storms around the foothills Saturday and again Sunday. The monsoon will gradually increase again for Monday through Wednesday of next week. I'm Day Weather Meteorologist Don Watson.
11: Current temperature
12: 79 degrees.
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1: Out of the dark of the deep range and into the light of the deep strange, cometh the hour, cometh the caravan to midnight, DEFCON 1, live from space. This is John B. Wells speaking. Good evening, caravanners, friends, family, all around the world. Welcome back. Tonight, we're going to talk about something that sits at the intersection of medicine, government, free expression, and the enormous power of the federal process. Most Americans will never find themselves standing in a courtroom defending their reputation against the full weight of the federal government. We generally assume that if we work hard, take care of our families, serve our communities in some way, and try to do the right thing, we're unlikely to wake up one morning and discover we've become the subject of a years-long legal battle. That's the sort of thing we associate with politicians and celebrities. A corporate scandal here or there, and the people whose names dominate the headlines, not the physician down the street who spent decades caring for his patients. But every so often, a story emerges that forces us to examine that assumption a little more closely. Tonight's guest is Dr. Ron Elfenbein, a board-certified emergency physician who spent decades treating patients, responding to emergencies, and serving on the front lines of healthcare. Like countless physicians across America, he found himself navigating the chaos and uncertainty of the COVID era, while attempting to do what doctors have always done, evaluate information, treat patients, and make difficult decisions under extraordinary circumstances. As the pandemic unfolded, disagreements emerged over treatments, protocols, public policy, and the role of government in directing healthcare decisions. Those disagreements played out in hospitals, medical journals, government agencies, and television studios, and around countless dinner tables all across America. Most of those debates faded into history. One of them, however, did not. In late 2021, Dr. Elfenbein publicly criticized federal decisions surrounding monoclonal antibody treatments during a national television interview. Whether people agreed with his position or disagreed was beside the point. What matters is what happened next, because shortly thereafter he found himself under federal investigation and facing health care fraud charges tied to billing practices from the pandemic period. Whenever we hear words like investigation, indictment, prosecution, or trial, human nature immediately begins forming opinions. We tend to sort people into categories and reach conclusions before the full story emerges. One of the reasons conversations like this is important is that they allow us to hear directly from the people who lived through the experience rather than relying entirely on headlines and talking points or secondhand interpretations. The facts of this story include a federal trial, disputed records, competing interpretations of medical documentation, and ultimately a ruling by a federal judge who acquitted Dr. Elfenbein after hearing the evidence presented in court. No one would assume that was the end of it, right? Wrong. Instead, the government appealed. The acquittal was overturned. And today, years after the original events took place, Dr. Elfenbein is preparing for another trial while continuing to carry the financial, professional, and personal burden that accompanies a prolonged legal battle. Whatever conclusions people reach about the legal arguments, this story extends beyond Dr. Elfenbein himself and is beyond the particulars of a particular court case. It touches on broader questions involving professional judgment, government authority, due process, and what can happen when an individual publicly challenges a policy he believes is wrong. It also raises questions about the personal cost of prolonged legal battles and the effect they can have on careers and families, finances and lives. So tonight, we're not here to retry a court case over the air. Our goal is to better understand the human story behind it by hearing directly from a physician whose life took an unexpected turn and who now finds himself navigating a legal battle that has stretched across years. Along the way, we'll explore the personal cost, the professional consequences, and the realities that emerge when controversy, government authority, and individual conviction meet head on. Joining us tonight is Dr. Ron Elfenbein. Together, we'll discuss his career in medicine, his experience during the pandemic, the events that led to federal prosecution, the acquittal that followed, the appeal that revived the case, and what he believes his story says about the times in which we live. Tonight, we're exploring due process, accountability, professional judgment, and the personal consequences that follow when conviction and controversy meet head on. You are tuned to Caravan to Midnight, and this is The Cost of Dissent. 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Something's off. 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

lots of good press, patriotism, etc. But the FBI came out recently and said they foiled an FPV drone attack on the event. FPV is first-person vision, meaning you put on a pair of glasses and direct the drone to kill whoever you want. A lot of them run by fiber optic cable, so they can't be interfered with electronically, and very hard to defeat, as we see in Ukraine, in South Lebanon, and elsewhere. Important story, we'll stay on it. A lot of discussion on this story. Put this in your daily scan. Global news without the global spin at cdm.press. Thank you.

The information and opinions expressed on this program are those of our guests or the host. They are not necessarily those of station owners, operators or staff of any source of transmission. This is Caravan to Midnight, DEFCON 1. Tonight, the cost of dissent. Standby for feed.

I want to talk to you about something here for a minute, if that's okay. And I'll say right at the beginning of this that if suddenly I drop off the scope, you just come to caravantomidnight.com and you will find me. You know, as in the days of old, even the days of yore, as it might be, the thing that got me into trouble was talking about things that, in my opinion, people should be talking about, but, oh, for some reason, oh, no, we can't discuss that. That might affect our ad revenue, and we wouldn't want that. I mean, to hell with the truth. Well, we need to protect our ad revenue, and I get that. I do. And I don't want to take license, not complete license, to just do or say whatever I want to, but there's something that needs to be addressed. Now, let me go through just a little bit of this here. You know, if we just strip away the word overlords and speak in general terms about governments and institutions and political movements and corporations and media organizations or any group seeking influence, then ignorance, or perhaps more accurately, information asymmetry, has always been valuable to those who want to shape a narrative. Historically, power often comes from controlling one or more of the following. Number one, what information people receive. Well, that's obvious. Number two, what information people do not receive. Oh, dear. Number three, how information is framed. And number four, which questions are considered acceptable to ask. This applies across the political spectrum and throughout history. Monarchies, churches, revolutionary movements, intel services, corporations, activist groups, and governments have all used some version of it. Now, when it comes to ethnicity and race, the subject becomes especially sensitive because it involves identity, culture, history, economics, demographics, and personal experience all at once. People often approach it with strong emotions, and strong emotions can make careful analysis more difficult. The most effective form of influence is usually not convincing people of a falsehood. It's often convincing them that certain questions need not be examined, or that only one interpretation is permissible. At the same time, there's an equal danger on the other side, assuming that every official narrative is automatically false. Now, that can lead people into replacing one oversimplification with another. Would you agree? And so, my view is, a healthy approach is to remain willing to examine evidence, compare sources, and tolerate complexity. For example, discussions about immigration, demographic change, integration, discrimination, economic competition, cultural cohesion, or public policy. These are legitimate topics of discussion, but those subjects are rarely explained by a single cause or a single actor. Societies are complicated systems, and multiple interests can operate simultaneously. Now, like so many people out there, and I admire them for doing it because I've gotten a good taste of what it's like to do it myself, and that is writing a book. Yes, it looks like I've got about 350 pages. And I'm not through. Wait a minute, I'm not through. One of the themes that has appeared in the one underway now, it's less

0: people don't know. And more, people are being taught not to ask. Whether one agrees with every conclusion that follows from that concern is another matter, but the distinction itself, I think, is important. A population that asks questions, compares claims, and tolerates disagreement is generally harder to manipulate than a population that simply accepts whatever narrative it encounters, whether that narrative comes from government, media, a political faction, a corporation, or an online influencer. So if the question is, how important is public ignorance to those who wish to control a narrative? The answer is, historically, it has often been very important. But an equally important factor is not ignorance alone. It is the willingness or unwillingness of people to investigate, question, and think independently about complicated subjects, including race and ethnicity, without assuming that any single source possesses the entire truth. Now, we've been hearing a lot about slavery. Well, it's slavery. Well, we've been enslaved, and we want reparations. We're mad. It's obvious that the communists are trying to weaponize a measurable percentage of the black population, along with, and this is just extra, this is just extra sauce, they want to weaponize the Muslim population, the more radical element of it. And there's got to be a boogeyman everywhere. Well, let me say right from the top that 60% of people who say they are Jews, 60% of them say, there's a big difference between a Jew and an Israeli. Those people are crazy. I've had it said to me more than once. 60% of the Jews in this country who were polled, obviously all of them were polled, the 60% of the ones that were polled, and there were several tens of thousands, say, oh no, we're not Zionists at all. 60%, that's a lot. Now, the historical record tells us that American slave owners quickly began breeding the white women for both their own personal pleasure and for greater profit, but this expression denies a brutal truth. Now, get this, folks, this is important. The white women, especially the Irish, were simply stripped and repeatedly abused. I've softened the language a little bit, rather than use the R word, until they were pregnant, then kept in that condition. Children of slaves were themselves slaves, which increased the size of the master's free workforce. Even if an Irish woman managed to obtain her freedom, her children would remain slaves, and she would seldom abandon them, thereby remaining in servitude. Other American masters found a better way to use these white women, who were in many cases girls as young as 10 or 12, to increase their market value by breeding them with African men to produce slaves with a mulatto complexion, which brought a higher price than their Irish livestock. Oh yeah, this is rough, but somebody's got to say it, so I'll do it. This practice of interbreeding white females with African men became so long-term and widespread that legislation was actually passed forbidding the practice because this production of offspring interfered with the profits of a large, usual suspect, slave trader. The more perverse versions of Judaism also played a part. One of the reasons the African slave trade began was that African slaves were, quote, not tainted with the stain of the hated Catholic theology. That's a quote, end quote, that infected the Irish. In part because of this, African slaves became more expensive to purchase and were often treated far better than their white counterparts. Black slaves were indeed cruelly used, but not often worked to death as were the whites, who were available for almost nothing and were fully expendable. Upon arrival in America, these white British would be stripped, nude, put in chains, and paraded on the auction floor, where they were probed, examined, and sold like livestock. The trade in white slaves was a natural one for usual suspect merchants in England, who imported sugar and tobacco from the American colonies. Whites kidnapped in Britain could be exchanged for these goods in America, permitting the merchant ships to convey cargo in both directions. But the disposability of these humans in the minds of these inhuman merchants staggers the heart. There are documented reports that one ship dumped more than 1,300 white slaves into the Atlantic Ocean to ensure an adequate food supply for the crew. Other documented reports tell of 20 or 30 children at a time being tossed into the ocean to drown. There was also a provision in many contracts that white slaves were sold in advance to plantation owners who would be responsible for full payment, quote, if the slave survived beyond the halfway point of the journey, end quote. Apparently, ship's captains regularly stocked sufficient food for only the first half of their voyage, with the intention of starving the slaves for the remainder of the trip. One documented record stated, quote, jammed into filthy holds, manacled, starved and abused, they suffered and died during the crossings in gross numbers, end quote. Nobody bothered to record the number of deaths. For those fortunate enough to land in the New World, they'd fare little better, suffering a shocking mortality rate. 60% of all white slaves reaching the Americas did not survive their first year. One clergyman visited a plantation outpost and described the scene as, quote, a land of the living dead, a vault full of living corpses, end quote. A policeman referred to them as, quote, vermin-haunted heaps of rags, end quote. He claimed that when he opened a door into one of their hovels, he saw, quote, 10, 20, 30, who can count them, men, women, children, for the most part naked, heaped upon the floor like maggots in a cheese factory, a spectral rising, unshrouded from a grave of rags, end quote. Are you believing the words that are coming out of my mouth? Well, it's history. White slaves who rebelled or became disobedient were punished in the most savage and inhumane ways. Owners would hang their slaves by their hands and set their feet on fire. Often they were burned alive, with their severed heads then placed on pikes in a public marketplace to serve as a warning to other slaves. Particularly shocking was the abduction and enslavement of a great many white children who were openly seized from orphanages, workhouses and the streets, and shipped to America to labor in factories and plantations. There were countless shipments of these doomed children to America for perhaps 300 years, with very few living to become adults. In one case, when a census was taken in Virginia, only 7 children were listed as alive from the many thousands kidnapped that year. All the rest were dead, and statistics for other years are equally grim, with sometimes only 3 or 4 surviving that year. Orphan children, as well as the children of poor parents, were targeted for the white slave trade, these latter being described as a plague and a rowdy element. The London police were instructed to seize any children found on the street and take them to a containment facility where they would await shipment to America. Often their only crime was being in the street when a constable happened to pass by. The Jewish slave traders specifically targeted poor families, demanding they surrender their children for sale on threat of being starved into submission by the withdrawal of all relief assistance from any source. They could give up their children to the slave traders or be forced to starve and die. This centuries-long inhuman use of disposable children was the beginning of the American fondness for child labor, which began with the agricultural plantations, but which soon extended to American factories. Now, you know this is true because you've heard about this before. It appears to be generally accepted that Ireland was severely depopulated in the past, the most quoted percentage reduction being 80%. One useful article on England's Irish slaves, the current standard narrative attempts with some vigor to attribute the severe population reduction to disease or famine, but the reality appears to be that kidnapping for slavery was the main reason. There are sufficient records that tell us the Irish were abducted and shipped by the hundreds of thousands, this including not only adults, but even the youngest of children being forcibly taken from their parents and sold as slaves in the U.S. and the West Indies. We can certainly credit Henry Cromwell for much of this, since he seemed especially determined to capture and deport all Irish women. Quote, concerning the young Irish women, although we must use force in taking them up, yet it being so much for their own good and likely to be of so great advantage to the public, it is not in the least doubted that you may have such a number of them as you think fit to make use upon this account, end quote. There's more to come. Good doctors.
1: 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Update.
2: President Trump is stressing the importance of holding the rescheduled White House Correspondents' Dinner. Friday night at the Waldorf Astoria in Washington, D.C., Trump said we can't back down from the threat of political violence. The first event in April was interrupted when a gunman allegedly tried to assassinate Trump and other White House officials at the Washington Hilton Hotel ballroom. And President Trump says he's still deciding if he will restart major combat operations in Iran. In the White House on Friday, Trump was asked by reporters about his comments to Axios that he's considering, quote, a massive attack on Iran that would be bigger than the strikes conducted during Operation Epic Fury. Trump said he hasn't decided yet, adding that, quote, we're talking to Iran right now, and he believes that Iran is, quote, very serious about negotiating. This comes as the U.S. and Iran have renewed attacks against one another. I'm Jim Ford.
3: Your Denver area forecast tonight, fair skies and mild temps as we start that weekend, which is going to be a hot one for the final one of July. Lows tonight in the upper 60s, weekend highs going to hit the upper 90s in the metro, and some spots may eclipse 100. Lots of sunshine throughout the weekend with lows upper 60s and low 70s. Cannot rule out a couple isolated late-day storms around the foothills Saturday and again Sunday. The monsoon will gradually increase again for Monday through Wednesday of next week. I'm Day Weather Meteorologist Don Watzel.
4: Current temperature,
5: 75 degrees.
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13: In 1862, Abraham Lincoln signed the Morrill Act, helping states create colleges focused on agriculture, mechanics, science, and practical education. The principle was not centralized control, it was opportunity. Lincoln's Morrill Act reminds us that America can support education without surrendering education to Washington. Why did it matter? Because a free nation needs citizens equipped to work, build, steward, and govern themselves. Scripture gives work a sacred weight. In Genesis, God placed man in the garden to work it and to keep it. Proverbs honors the one who works his land. Paul warns against idleness and calls believers to earn their bread. Why does that still matter today? Because education should form capable people under God, not dependent subjects under bureaucracy.
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0: Hey, St. Peter. That's Flash and the Pan from 1979. It's like, wow. Yes, it does. Yeah, it does. So anyway, I like to play these old songs every once in a while just to keep them alive. It was good stuff. I just recently learned that famous guitarist Bugs Henderson passed away about 5 years ago. There was a Mother Blues reunion at the Kessler Theater in Dallas a few weeks ago. But I would rather be here because I've already, as the saying goes, been there and done that. You know what I mean? It's a pleasure to introduce to you for the first time Dr. Ron Elfenbein. First time on the program for episode 2779. He's a board-certified emergency medicine physician, more than two decades of experience treating patients on the front lines of American healthcare. A graduate of SUNY, Upstate Medical University, he completed his emergency medicine training at Johns Hopkins, where he served as chief resident. He later founded First Call Medical Center and became widely known during the COVID era for his outspoken advocacy on behalf of patients and physicians. In 2021, Dr. Elfenbein publicly criticized federal decisions surrounding monoclonal antibody treatments during a national television interview. Months later, he became the target of a federal healthcare fraud prosecution tied to billing practices from the pandemic period. After a lengthy trial, a federal judge acquitted him, concluding the government had failed to prove its case. But that ruling was later overturned on appeal, forcing Dr. Elfenbein back into court for a second trial scheduled this summer. Today, he continues to practice medicine while speaking publicly about physician autonomy, government accountability, due process, and the personal cost of prolonged legal battles. Wow. Without further ado, here he is, the man, Dr. Ron Elfenbein. Welcome to the program, Doctor. It's great to have you on. What a mission it has been prosecuting your profession, as it might be. Amazing.
1: Yeah, that's one way to describe it. Thank you for having me, John. Nice to meet you.
0: It's nice to meet you, too. Yeah, I was, it goes both ways. I'll tell you what, I was trying to put it delicately, but I mean, I didn't want to use the expression tortures of the damned. That might have been too strong for this audience. No, it's not, actually. But before any of this happened, tell us about your medical career. What drew you into emergency medicine, and what kind of practice had you built over how many years?
1: I grew up really liking science. I'm kind of an athletic. I'm an athlete. I like to play sports. I like to be active. I like to do things, and I like science. And my father was an orthopedic surgeon. And I used to go with him to the hospital and make rounds with him. And once in a while, he'd let me go to the operating room with him and observe what he was doing. And I just was fascinated by all that. When I went to college, I was majoring in biology, and I really thought I wanted to be a scientist. But then I kind of did some bench research, and I realized just science wasn't for me, per se, like just being a bench scientist, nothing against that as a profession. It's noble, and it's wonderful, and they do all kinds of great things. But it didn't intrigue me as much as, there was not as much human interaction as I would have liked. So I decided to become a physician. I went to medical school, and I actually thought about orthopedic surgery. I was really fascinated by it, but there was too many things that I enjoyed to do in life, and I didn't love the operating room enough to make it my sole purpose. So emergency medicine was just, you have a little bit of everything. You have a little bit of surgery, you have a little bit of medicine, you have a little bit of trauma, you have a little, just, it's kind of all blended into one. And it was very exciting, and it was very, it keeps you on your toes, keeps you learning. And I find that that's part of life, is you have to be learning something all the time. And obviously you can't know everything about everything, but that's kind of what my job is. So I'm constantly reading and learning and, you know, seeing something that I don't know enough about, per se. So I'll read about, you know, in depth more, and then learn about it. And I find that really fascinating. So that's kind of what drew me into emergency medicine. And plus, it's, in my opinion, it's the best field in medicine because it's the one where you really get to help people at their worst. People don't come to the emergency room when they're happy, when they're feeling good, when they're coming when they're in a tough situation, and you kind of get to make that interaction and you can kind of make their day a little bit better. So from my perspective, it's the best field there is in medicine. And as you said, you know, I started this urgent care center in 2016 because I had a very big entrepreneurial spirit and I really wanted to be my own boss. I have been practicing emergency medicine since I finished residency in 2003 throughout the states of Maryland and Delaware. And actually, I volunteered on the Navajo Indian Reservation. I spent a month out there in New Mexico. I spent a month volunteering up in rural Alaska. It was like that TV show, whatever it was called, Northern Exposure. That was kind of what I did for a month up there in Alaska, which was an incredible experience. And then, you know, the emergency medicine also opened a lot of doors for me. I did a lot of work with the United States Secret Service. I did a lot of work with NASA, which I never would have been able to do if not for my profession as emergency medicine. And then, of course, Hopkins helped out as well, just coming from Hopkins. So I opened up this urgent care center and, you know, things were running along pretty well. And it was fun. I was the medical director. I didn't see patients there, but I was the medical director and I hired and ran the hired staff and nurse practitioners and PAs to see the patients. And I ran the, you know, just made sure everything was done appropriately and that the quality was there and that the patients were being well taken care of.
0: Yeah. You were the tip of the spear, as the doctor just said. You know, you don't go to an emergency care clinic because you're, because you need a checkup. No, you got a problem that needs attention like now. Some of it, I'm pretty sure, was life-threatening as well. So then...
1: Yeah.
0: Go ahead. Amplify that. I mean, what was the load like? How many patients would you see and how bad was it? I mean, everything from gunshots to car wrecks? I mean, what are we talking here? Everything.
1: Yeah, everything. I mean, if you guys have seen the show The Pit, I tell you that's a very realistic depiction of what it's like to work in an inner city emergency room. I mean, obviously it's sensationalized to some extent, but the pace, the constant yelling, the screaming, the stuff flying, all blood everywhere. I mean, I don't mean to sound graphic, but that's a very realistic depiction of what it's like to work in an inner city ER. And, you know, and I worked at Hopkins. It was a great place to train. I couldn't deal with it. I couldn't be there for the rest of my career because the social, it wasn't the patients and it wasn't the medicine that was draining. It was the social impact of everything. It was the shootings and the stabbings and the drugs and the, you know, the homeless people. And it just wears on you so much because these people, there's just so much societal ill and you just see it day in and day out. And it's very, very hard to compartmentalize and to put away. And, you know, like you can't let yourself get emotional. I mean, it's very hard, but you know, I see people die every day and you have to tell families that, and it's incredibly difficult to do, but then you have to tell these people that their loved one died and that you did everything you could for them. And then you move on to the next person. And it's really, really hard to do that. And, you know, when you're seeing at a place like Hopkins where you see just constant stabbings and shootings and, you go from a gunshot wound with multiple gunshot wounds, the person passes away, and then you go to the next room, and then you go 10 minutes later, there's another gunshot wound, and you're like, I got to go tell that person that their family member's dead. It's really, really draining, and it's really difficult. So, you know, not every emergency room in the country is like that, but there is some element of that to every ER, and it's, you know, it's a tough job. It's a exciting job. It's a rewarding job, but it's very difficult. And it definitely keeps you on your toes in a lot of ways, not just the medical side, but just the emotional side and everything else. It can be very draining, but it's rewarding.
0: I can imagine. And, you know, this audience is not squeamish, but he's talking about everything from, shall we say, profound sexual abuse. And now you got a woman that's bleeding out because of the abuse. You got somebody with half their face knocked off. You got people knifed all over, all of this stuff. And you got people crying in the waiting room, and you have to tell them, I'm sorry, we lost him,
1: yeah,
0: or we lost her. I mean, oh, my God, man. My hat is off to you. My hat is off to you. I couldn't do that job. I fancy myself a young, rough fellow, even though that's not really true. But, you know, I can take it. You know, when the stuff hits the fan, you do it, but my God. To make a career out of dealing with that all the time, drug overdoses. I mean, everything in the book.
1: Yeah. And what one of the hardest things I ever had to deal with, well, there's a lot, but this one sticks out in my head, was I'm not proud of this because I did lose my composure, but this was when I was training at Hopkins, and there was a family that was brought in, all of them dead from a car accident from a drunk driver. I still get emotional thinking about it. It was a young kid and two young kids and two young parents. And they were, it was horrific. I mean, they weren't just killed. They were killed in a horrific manner. So we had these four bodies in the trauma bay, and the next trauma bay over was separated by a curtain. And there was this yelling and screaming piece of human, you know what, just sitting there screaming and yelling and cursing at everybody, who had just killed this entire family because he was intoxicated. And the police were there, obviously, and they were restraining him. But I had to take care of him. I just couldn't take it anymore. So I opened the curtain and I grabbed his head and I made him look at the family. I said, look what you just did. Shut the hell up. Stop screaming. You know, you deserve to be in jail the rest of your life. And I'm not proud of that.
0: Good man yourself. You told him the truth.
1: Yeah. It was hard. It was very hard. And it's funny. So I do, it's not funny, but I do this for a living. My wife's a pediatric oncologist. She treats kids with cancer. She's a physician as well, and she runs the bone marrow transplant program. And, you know, we'll oftentimes talk about our patients that we saw, you know, this or that, and I'll tell her a story about some, you know, this drunk person that did this, and they, you know, and she said, oh, that's so sad. And I'm like, sad? What do you mean? And she's like, well, you know, that's such a waste of life. And then she'll tell me about her story of a five-year-old kid who's dying of some horrible cancer. And I'm like, that's a sad story. We don't try to outdo each other per se, but it's just interesting how your perspective changes based on what you do for a living.
0: How could it not?
1: Yeah. Yeah. And she gets to know her patients more than I do, obviously. I mean, it's still hard for me when you work on somebody and they pass away, but I didn't know them for very long, right? I never even got to talk to them. They come in, you know, we're working on them when the paramedics are doing CPR when they bring them in or something. And then it's very rare that somebody comes into the emergency room awake and dies in front of you. Usually they come in sort of dead and you do what you can to revive them and it doesn't work and they stay dead. But in her case, and I'm sorry if this sounds bold and I'm kind of talking shop a little bit, so I don't mean
0: it's
1: to sound.
0: It's a reality. Let us have
1: right.
0: it, Doc.
1: Yeah. And with my wife's patients, they'll come in and she'll get to know them for months and months and years sometimes and then slowly watch them fade away and die. And I don't know. I could never do what she does. So, you know, and she says the same thing about my job. She's like, I can never do your job. So it's just, you know, it's to each his own, I guess. But yeah, medicine's a tough profession, and the government and the insurance companies and everything is making it worse and worse by the minute. It's making it very difficult and very onerous to practice medicine and to be a good doctor. And it's a shame because it's a noble profession and it's a noble thing to do. And they're really making it difficult to do it and to do it well. And a lot of people are leaving because of that, or leaving traditional medicine, more leaning towards more concierge things and stuff like that, because there's just so much nonsense that you have to deal with from so many different angles as a physician that it's just becoming to the point where, you know, I'm sure your audience sees it. Try getting an appointment with a doctor. It's like nearly impossible because, you know, they're so overwhelmed and they don't want to take new patients because it's just so much. And there's fewer and fewer doctors out there that are willing to accept new patients because they don't want to deal with the system.
0: Yeah, we experienced that recently. Somebody that we know just ran out of a certain medication called the usual doc. Oh, we don't have any avails till the end of the month. I said, really? Well, that's not going to work for me. So what can you suggest? I don't have till the end of the month. Well, go to an urgent care clinic. Okay, they'll get you a prescription, all that. Okay, thank you very much. Click, and so off we went. And it's just how it is. You know, they're stuffed. You can't get another person in the waiting area because, anyway, you just said it, and I'm underscoring it, and that's all I'm doing. So let me ask you this. Then COVID shows up. And I got to tell you, no self-aggrandizement here, because I went out on the clothesline with this, and I'm used to it. I like it on the clothesline. I said, that is a bioweapon is what that is. Really, the little spikes and the little red tips to make it look extra scary and all. And I'm just going, this is a little bit too orchestrated to be the reality of things. Then comes the vaccine. And I said, that's the second part of the bioweapon. I even went to a conference and said, let me try to put this delicately. because everybody was looking at me like, what about COVID? What about COVID? I said, if you take that vaccine, you're out of your damn mind. How's that? And they looked at me like, really? I said, you'll find out. You'll find out. Just exercise some discretion here. Don't freak out and just react and go get triple boosted or any of that stuff. Just don't just think. Wait and think. And sure enough, it went that way. So you were right in the middle of it. When COVID arrived, there you are on the front lines again. So what were the first months inside the emergency room? I mean, what were physicians dealing with that most Americans never saw or even thought of, but you witnessed?
1: Yeah. Well, start by, first of all, saying good for you for not taking the vaccine and for being smart enough to see or having enough insight to see that what was coming down the pike. I would say that we started, everybody was scared out of their minds, and a lot of doctors stopped practicing. So there were openings throughout the state for emergency room shifts. I started picking up extra shifts because there wasn't enough doctors. And we were told initially to intubate everybody, meaning to put a breathing tube into their lungs, which was very much the wrong thing to do. But, you know, physicians are creatures of trust and trust of authority. That's kind of what we're trained to do. And we're trained to believe that everybody is in doing things in the best interest of the patient. So when the CDC says do this, and when the FDA says do this, and when the CMS, Medicare says do this, you do it because you think that everybody has the same noble intentions as you do. And clearly that's not the case. And that's, you know, shame on us, lesson learned. But we did what we were told, and we were intubating people, and nobody came off the ventilator. So everybody who put a tube in essentially was, you were signing their death warrant by doing that. We did not know that at the time. And I say that for myself, I certainly did not know that, but that's ended up what happened. Very, very, very few people ended up getting extubated, meaning the tube came out. And you know, it was a horrible time because you'd have these patients, families couldn't come back. And some of these people were dying. I mean, you still had car accidents. You still had people with myocardial infarctions, heart attacks and strokes and things like that. And, you know, it would be nice if your family member could be there by your side while you're passing away, but you that wasn't allowed. And I just, to this day, like, I regret that because that was just so difficult. It's hard enough when you lose somebody, but to lose somebody by themselves and somebody to die by themselves, like, I can't imagine how horrible that is, but I witnessed it with my own two eyes time and time and time again, and it was horrible. And you had to be the one to tell the family, I'm sorry, you can't come back, which was very, very difficult. So we were understaffed. The volumes definitely dropped in the emergency room, so we weren't seeing as many patients as we normally would, but we also didn't have the number of physicians, nurses, techs. People were not just stopped showing up to work because they were scared. I mean, the whole world shut down. So, you know, it happened in the hospitals too. Even though they were quote unquote essential workers, people just didn't want to come because they were scared. And I don't mean that as a, you know, I'm not calling anybody out. I'm not saying that they're weak or whatever. It's just, that's the reality that there were not enough people showing up. So there were holes and, it was a problem. And there were shortages of things, masks, gloves, gowns. I was, you know, fortunate enough to see what was coming. I could see what was going on in China months before. I was watching the news and I'm like, man, this is bad. They're boarding people up in cities and they're bringing tanks and pointing them into the city, like, to keep people in there. Like, there's no way this isn't coming to the United States. So I started to buy as much PPE, personal protective equipment, and testing supplies as I could get my hands on for my facilities, for my urgent care. And I started to train my staff to say, this is what we're going to be doing when this thing hits. Everybody thought I was crazy. They were like, it's not coming. The CDC says there's no way it's coming to the U.S. The FDA says we're fine. You know, don't worry. You're crazy. Why are you doing all this? I'm like, well, let's see in a couple of months whether I'm right or wrong. And unfortunately, I was right. But, you know, so we were in a good position, but we were the only place in a good position, my urgent care, because the ERs didn't even have supplies. I mean, we were using the same N95 mask for weeks. And they would tell you, they came up with this stupid protocol. Oh, well, get a brown paper bag, like a lunch sack, literally like one of those brown paper bags you used to bring for lunch, for school lunch. Write your name on it And at the end of your shift, put your soiled, disgusting N95 mask you've been wearing for 12 hours into that brown paper bag, hang it on the wall, and when you come back for your next shift, you can reuse the mask. Now, I don't know what idiot came up with that protocol, but, like, it never made any sense to me. And I'm like, these things are single-use. It says on the box, single-use and disposable. But yet they wanted us to reuse them for weeks on end. And the reason was because they didn't have any alternative. But, you know, we always used to joke. It's like, during normal times, OSHA and JACO, which is like the hospital, you know, overseers, would come through and be like, oh, you have a cup of water at your workstation. You can't have that. But these people were nowhere to be found when we were wearing plastic bags instead of trash bags, instead of gowns, because they ran out. Like, where's JACO now? And where's OSHA? You know, like, these people were nowhere to be found. So, you know, you had lots of people in the medical profession getting sick because they didn't have the proper equipment. Luckily, we didn't have that problem at my facilities because I stocked up. And I started to donate massive amounts of this stuff because I had friends that were, you know, I had a friend of mine in Columbia, in Manhattan, who was he's a cardiologist. He got drafted to work in the ICU there. He didn't know anything about intensive care. He's a cardiologist. But they drafted him and made him work in the ICU. And he called me and he's like, I'm scared out of my mind. I don't want to die from this. What do I need to do? And then I sent him large amounts of PPE because he couldn't get it. He couldn't get it.
0: You know, that doesn't... Now, to me, I'm just naturally suspicious, but that looks just a little bit too convenient to me. It really does. It seems more orchestrated than anything else, trying to make it as hard as possible on the population. I can't imagine that anybody is that. There were days long ago when the government wouldn't do anything like this. The government will do anything it wants to. All right. Dr. Elfenbein, we got to take a little break here, but we'll be back as fast as we can. Thank you for being here. Please stand by, everybody. This is Caravan to Midnight. I'm John B. Wells. Thank you. It's true. If you want something to go away, quit buying it, quit feeding it. The flip side to that coin is if you want something to grow, nourish it. People are getting tired of feeding the big tech monster because what they get in return is shadow banning, overt banning, or suspension on social media. Big tech and its derivatives also try to financially soft kill. This is when someone wants to buy something, but they are prevented from doing it because their payment repeatedly fails. And of course, when the gateways do work, we pay for this convenience with fees. 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Include a legibly written email, a phone number in case we need to reach you, and as soon as we see that info, your membership is activated.
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9: After another assassination attempt, the event went on at another location. President Trump is highlighting the importance of holding the rescheduled White House Correspondents' Dinner. Friday night at the Waldorf Astoria in Washington, D.C., Trump said we can't back down from the threat of political violence. The first event in April was interrupted when a gunman allegedly tried to assassinate Trump and other White House officials at the Washington Hilton Ballroom. Before he spoke, several reporters won awards for stories that centered on the Trump administration. Trump joked, quote, "This has not been an easy evening," adding, quote, "Do I have a say in those awards?" Trump said his planned April speech was much more biting, but he's toning down this one after what happened. The event honored Secret Service police officer Victor Gonzalez, who was pivotal in stopping the gunman in an assassination attempt on Trump's life. Oregon State Police and the FBI are investigating an incident in which three men impersonating ICE officers assaulted a victim. We get more now from Scott Carr.
10: Police say one of the suspects had a rifle when they pulled over the victim on a highway south of Portland on July 17th, pulled them from the back seat, searched them, and then put them into the back seat of their vehicle, where police say a third person assaulted them for 15 to 20 minutes. The victim was eventually released and hospitalized. Officials say citizens who are stopped can ask the officer to identify themselves and call the agency they work for to confirm their identity. I'm Scott Carr.
9: And President Trump is urging Senate Majority Leader John Thune to quote, "adopt a budget resolution before lawmakers leave for August recess." The president wants the Senate to immediately take up the $95 billion resolution to advance critical funding for the Iran war. However, Thune said on Thursday that the measure doesn't have 50 votes to pass the Senate. I'm Jim Ford.
11: Your Denver area forecast tonight, fair skies and mild temps as we start that weekend, which is going to be a hot one for the final one of July. Lows tonight in the upper 60s. Weekend highs going to hit the upper 90s in the metro, and some spots may eclipse 100. Lots of sunshine throughout the weekend with lows upper 60s and low 70s. Cannot rule out a couple isolated late-day storms around the foothills Saturday and again Sunday. The monsoon will gradually increase again for Monday through Wednesday of next week. I'm Day Weather Meteorologist Don Wassel.
12: Current temperature. Sure.
6: 75 degrees.
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1: You know, this monoclonal thing. Okay, let me just give you a little exposition here as we visit for the majority of the coming hour with our first-time guest tonight, Dr. Ron Elfenbein. The monoclonal part refers to where the antibodies come from. Doc, you straighten me out here if I get this wrong. Where they come from and how they're made. So when your immune system encounters a virus, a bacterium, or some other foreign substance, many different immune cells begin producing many different antibodies. Each antibody may recognize a different part of the invader. That's called a polyclonal response. Many cell lines, many antibodies. A monoclonal antibody is different. Scientists identify a single immune cell that produces an antibody with a desired target, right? They then create millions or even billions of identical copies of that one antibody. So if a natural immune response is like a crowd of detectives searching for clues throughout a city, a monoclonal antibody is like sending thousands of copies of the same detective to look for one specific suspect. And I'm thinking Dr. Ron Elfenbein did not think that was a good way to go, so, but I don't know. He's going to tell us about it now, but that's what I'm thinking. The as the pandemic evolved, what led you to become concerned about the government's handling of monoclonal antibody treatments?
2: So let me step back a little bit. First of all, like, it's a very, very good explanation, and I actually have a whole article about it on Substack if people are interested. It goes through the whole process of monoclonal antibodies, what they are, how they were produced, et cetera, et cetera. And just imagine if that one monoclonal antibody was Columbo, right? You'd find every criminal on the face of the earth.
1: Right.
2: So you can clone that person a billion times. So with COVID, I became a very early adapter of monoclonal antibodies. So just so people understand, this is a technology. Again, I wrote a very lengthy article about it. People, please read it on Substack. It explains the process and the history. But this technology has been around since the 70s. So this is not new. It's been tried. It's been tested. It's been proven. And monoclonal antibodies treat multiple things. We've used it for cancer. We use it for Alzheimer's disease. We use it for high cholesterol. We use it for migraine headaches, autoimmune diseases, other infectious diseases. We treat a host of ailments with monoclonal antibodies. And this technology, again, is not some experimental thing. It's been around since the mid-70s. Whereas mRNA vaccines, which were foisted on the public with very little to no safety data, were brand new and had never really been tested before. So I just want to put that contrast out there. And what I saw with the data from the monoclonal antibodies was absolutely outstanding and completely astounding. And I saw President Trump get monoclonal antibodies. He's one of the first people to get them when they became available. In October, when he caught COVID, he went to Bethesda Naval Hospital and was given monoclonal antibodies. And guess what? He recovered very, very quickly. And that's pretty much par for the course for anybody getting this treatment. So I did my diligence. I read about it. And I said, I started speaking out publicly about them and saying how wonderful these things were. I was on Fox. I was on CBS. I was on ABC, NBC, pretty much weekly talking about COVID and eventually about the monoclonal antibodies. And I was also beginning to question this vaccine narrative because it didn't make any sense to me why there were, you know, a lot of the nonsense behind COVID didn't make sense. The logic was not there, you know, like the 6 feet thing. And then you could go to Walmart, but you couldn't go to mom and pop shop. You could go and only Walmart, you can only go up an aisle one direction and down the aisle in a different direction, which, you know, as if like virus particles don't move in, you know, multiple directions. None of that made any sense. And I started to question, like, what the hell is going on here? Why are we buying all this stuff hook, line, and sinker? Like, there's nothing to any of this. It doesn't make any sense. And I became a very early adapter of monoclonal antibodies. I taught myself everything there was to know, well, at least as much as I could learn about monoclonal antibodies. And I opened up an infusion center. I didn't know anything about infusions, how to infuse people with drugs, because it's not what I do. But I read about it. I learned about it. I taught myself what we needed to know. And we opened up a site. And the reason I did that was because this drug truly was the cure for COVID. I mean, people would come in sick You give them this medicine, this monoclonal antibody, and they would get better miraculously within 24 hours, like completely turn around, sometimes within an hour. And it took, it would infuse into somebody's vein over 30 minutes. So you'd come in, you'd give them this infusion over 30 minutes, and you'd send them home, and they would invariably turn around completely. And John, you did a great job of explaining what a monoclonal antibody is. It's one antibody, the most efficacious antibody that you can find, and they clone it a trillion times. And basically, if I sat here and gave you COVID right now, what we give you in 30 minutes is essentially what your body would take about 3 weeks to manufacture.
1: Gotcha.
2: So you're basically giving them a supercharged shot of antibodies that your body would do, but it would take 3 weeks. And to your point, it would be a polyclonal response, meaning there'd be thousands or maybe even millions of antibodies that were produced by your body to fight this invader, different ones, but we're giving you the one that works the best against that particular target. So it's, you know, night and day compared to what treatments we used to use. And it's miraculous, truly miraculous. But the government made it incredibly difficult to get. And by that, I mean, we had stockpiles of the stuff because the government bought every single dose that was manufactured, but they made it very onerous for people to get. And let me just walk you through the process really quickly. If I was in the emergency room or my office or whatever, and I saw you and I said, you know, you have COVID and you're sick and I think you should get the monoclonal antibodies, I would have to log into a website. I would have to fill out 3 or 4 pages of demographic information about you, which probably took 20 to 30 minutes to do. Then I'd have to print that paper out, fax it to some number, in the hopes that someone on the other end of that fax machine would call you in some God knows when and set up an appointment for you at some undetermined facility that they was going to infuse you with monoclonal antibodies. Nobody was doing this because it was so ridiculous and difficult and time consuming. So nobody was getting this medicine. So I said, well, okay, that's the pain point. So I said, I'm going to fix that. We set up a call center. And I trained people how to ask the questions that we needed to ask to make sure people qualified to get the medication. And I went to all the emergency rooms.

0: Chapman came to me and said, can you build a site for us at FedEx Field where the Redskins play football? Because we don't know how to do it. I said, absolutely. So we set up a site in partnership with my company, the United States government's Department of Health and Human Services, and the Maryland Department of Health. And we set up that site. I set it up. I staffed it. I ran it. And we were, you know, I would have built 50 more of these sites if I could have found the infrastructure and the people to do it, because this stuff was working so well. I mean, truly, it's not hyperbole. We have patients that would come in on death's door, really, really, really sick, and you give them this infusion, and I'm not going to say that they were ready to go out and jog 100 miles, but they would walk out and be like, literally walk out on their own 2 feet and be like, man, I feel so much better. I mean, I've never seen anything like it in 100%. Wow. And the data supports that. I've never seen anything like it in medicine, and we ended up throughout this entire pandemic infusing over 5,000 people, and we didn't have any fatalities. We didn't have any of those people, as far as I know, none of them died. They all got better very, very quickly. Again, some within, while they were actually getting the infusion, they would say, man, I'm already feeling better. I've never seen anything like it in medicine. And again, I'm not exaggerating. I'm telling you what my anecdotal data is. Roughly 5,000 people that we treated that I saw with my own two eyes, not all of them, but you know, I got reports every day from our sites, and that's what I was told. And that's what I saw. So the Biden administration decided, curiously, and I put that in quotation marks, to limit it even further. They said, well, the way it worked to get medicine was the states would license you. So I had to go to Maryland, and I got a PIN number from Maryland. They said, okay, you're an official site. They give you a PIN number. You could log into the distributor's website, and you could order whatever you needed for the week. If you wanted 100 doses, you'd say, I need 100 doses. They would ship you the next day a FedEx box of 100 doses of whatever monoclonal antibody you order. If you ordered 200, you got 200. If you ordered 300, you got 300, whatever it was. And it comes in a little vial. You store it in the refrigerator. You mix it with some saline, and it's very easy to administer. The Biden administration said, well, we're going to start controlling distribution. The federal government stepped in and said, we're going to start controlling this. And literally overnight, there were shortages. I mean, I'm not exaggerating. It was, the week before was fine. As soon as they stepped in and said, we're going to control this. If you ordered 70 doses, you may be lucky to get 50 doses. And certain states were getting really shafted and not getting any. Florida is one example. And it just so happens that those states that weren't getting or were getting significantly cut back happened to be red states. Go figure.
1: Always. Oh, yeah.
0: And they wouldn't tell you what the criteria was. They didn't say, well, why we're cutting the doses. They just did. And there was no national shortage. There was plenty of medicine to go around. And then they eventually came out and said, well, we're going to use equity as a means of distribution. Now, I don't know what that term means. No one's ever been able to give me a good explanation, but I can tell you that it has no bearing and no relevance to a conversation when you're talking about a life-saving medication and distribution of this medicine. It should be based purely on need and on the physician and the nurse practitioner or PA who's ordering it, not on some, you know, arbitrary, feel-good, kind of touchy-feely term. But that's what they said. We're basing it on equity. And Florida, again, I'll use it as an example, literally could not get the medication. So, and it's, you know, Florida has the most elderly population in the country, and they're the most, the highest risk population because they have they're the highest median age and a lot of comorbidities, other medical problems that put them at high risk for dying of COVID. And there happened to be a Delta spike in Florida at the time. They completely cut them off. So Ron DeSantis, the governor, did what any good governor would do, and he took his taxpayer dollars and he went right to the manufacturers and said, I'd like to buy doses. And the federal government actually stepped in and said, you can't do that. And he said, well, screw you. I'm doing it anyway. Against what the feds were saying. And he probably could have gotten a lot of trouble for doing this, but he did it, to his credit. And he purchased all these doses using Floridian taxpayer dollars because the federal government, despite having ample supply of this medication, would not send it to Florida, even though there was a drastic need for it. I mean, I can tell you without reservation that people died and or needed to be hospitalized because of those decisions that these people were making. So I was calling them out publicly. I was on the news saying, this is crazy. I don't understand what they're doing. You know, and why are we vaccinating everybody when we have this cure, literally a cure? We don't need to be vaccinating everybody and their brother when we can cure people. And they were firing nurses in New York, literally firing nurses because they had just recovered from COVID. You know, the week before, these people were heroes.

0: And now they're being fired because they refused to get vaccinated. But they had just recovered from being sick with COVID. Like, why would you need to get these people vaccinated? It doesn't make any sense. So then the Biden administration came out and said, well, we're shutting the whole program down. This was in late 2021, December. So I went on Fox News and I called it out and I said, they are going to kill people. And literally 4 months later, to the day that I was on Fox News, I get indicted for health care fraud charges that even the chief federal judge adjudicating my case in a pretrial conference said, labeled the prosecution, quote, shoot first and ask questions later, because they had done no investigation. They even got my name wrong in all the charging documents. Now, you would expect if they're going to charge you with a crime, they would at least know your name.
1: It goes to the incompetence of the Biden administration. Keep rolling, Doc. This is amazing.
0: Yeah, completely. And, it gets worse. They charge me with ultimately five counts of health care fraud, saying that we were upcharging. And we picked the wrong code, is what they said. Okay, there's just to put that into perspective for the audience, we use a lexicon of coding in medicine called ICD-10. ICD-10 has over 69,000 codes to choose from. And they said we picked the wrong code on five charts out of over 100,000 patients we had seen in that time frame. And this is for testing, not for monoclonal antibodies, but this was for testing, for COVID testing. And I didn't see a single one of these patients. They were all seen by nurse practitioners and PAs who worked for me. I didn't do any of the coding. I didn't do any of the billing. I had nothing to do with these people. Never met them before. Yet the government said these five charts were improperly coded. And we basically were again, 69,000 codes. We were billing what's called a level four. And there's perfectly reasonable rationale for doing that. No one ever asked me what the rationale was. I did put out advisory statements to the provider saying, hey, guys, I think this is how you should be billing yourself. But I didn't hold a gun to anybody's head and say, this is what you have to do. Otherwise, they're going to fire you. But anyway, just so people understand, these five counts carry with them 50 years. That's a 5 and a 0 years in prison for me, and millions of dollars in fines for five patients out of over 100,000 that we saw. And the difference in billing between a level four and the next lowest level, which would be a level three, is about $50 a patient. So you're talking $250 billing dispute that the federal government, the United States government, wants to put me in jail for 50 years for over a $250 billing dispute, which if that was really what the reason, what this was all about, don't you think they would have picked up the phone at some point and said, hey, you know, we have a question about why you guys are billing these five charts this way? They never did that. It's like if you go to the grocery store and they bill you for you're buying a can of soda and you think they billed you for two cans of soda, do you call the federal government and start a criminal investigation? Or do you speak to the checkout person and say, hey, I think you made a mistake? But they never did that. They never picked up the phone. They could have called me. They could have emailed me. They could have faxed me. They could have direct messaged me. And by the way, they're supposed to do all that based on their own internal documents, but they never did. So they charged me with this crime. They, which carries with it this ridiculous penalty. And by the way, typical healthcare fraud involves billing for things that don't exist. You know, patients that are made up or, like the Leering Center, right? You're reading all about this horrible fraud that really is going on in this country, billing for things that never happened. These five counts were real patients. No one ever alleged that they were not. In fact, the government called three of them at the trial. And I don't know why they did, because it didn't help their case. The people raised their hands and said, yes, I swear to God, I'm a real person. I got seen. I got tested. Like, where's the fraud? How was that fraudulent? It's mind-boggling. You can't make this stuff up. So I take it to trial because, again, I did absolutely nothing wrong. In fact, I got the governor of my state, Larry Hogan, at the time. He came and gave me a personal citation came to one of my facilities that I was working at one day, handed me, you know, with his whole entourage, handed me a piece of paper that had a seal on it and all the stuff saying, thank you for all the hard work and great things you've done for the people of Maryland. You're a hero. And handed me this citation. The state legislature, which is predominantly Democrat, by the way, and I'm a hardcore Republican, I ran for state Senate and almost unseated a 30-year incumbent Democrat. They voted to give me a citation for all the hard work I did during COVID. And the state medical society named me its person of the year even after I got indicted. And yet the federal government, the thanks I get for doing all this hard work and trying to save people's lives, was getting indicted and ruining my life. So So I take it to trial, and and by the way, throughout the trial, the government doesn't even go to the expense of having an expert look through these charts. They just had government attorneys look through the charts to see if they were properly coded. Now, John, if I handed you a patient chart, would you have any idea whether it's properly coded or not? Like, what expertise do you have in coding? Right.
1: Zero.
0: So what expertise does a government lawyer have in coding? Zero. They had never had a professional coder. There are people that do this for a living, by the way, never even went to the expense of hiring somebody to look through the charts to say, you know what, there is fraud here, or you know what, there's no fraud here. These are properly billed. We hired the past president of the American Association of Professional Coders, and he looked at hundreds of charts, not just five. And he said they were all properly coded. And in fact, some of them may have actually been undercoded. So anyway, the chief judge of the state of Maryland, who was adjudicating my case, sat through the entire trial, issues a 93-page opinion, completely eviscerating the government's case and saying they had produced no evidence, which they didn't, of any wrongdoing. Basically said they should never have brought the case, acquitted me of all charges, and said, in case the government appeals, I'm guaranteeing you a new trial. So it's unprecedented what he did, because like judges never do this. And he issued both an acquittal and a new trial in case the government appealed, because he knew that was a possibility and he really thought I was innocent, so he didn't want anything to happen. Well, weeks before Trump's being inaugurated, the Biden DOJ decides to appeal it. So now I'm facing a second criminal trial. It was supposed to be in August. It just got moved to January. So now this coming January, I'm facing this all over again. And just to add more to this, the judge who adjudicated my case, his name is James Berdar, chief federal judge in the District of Maryland. James Berdar was supposed to be the judge on my new case. Well, a few months ago, we get a one-line email from him saying, I am recusing myself from your case. And that seems very suspicious to me.
1: Oh, it's really it's highly suspect. How do you spell his last name?
0: B-R-E-D-A-R.
1: B-R-E-D-A-R.
0: And, you know, I never met the man. B-R-E-D-A-R. I have no idea, you know, I've never met the man other than in court, so I have no idea, like, I don't have a relationship with him. I don't see any reason why he would be recusing himself. And he didn't give any explanation. So, again, to add more to this, the American Medical Association, the State Medical Society of Maryland, and the Association of American Physicians and Surgeons, I'm not a member of the AMA, but they came to my defense, and they wrote amicus briefs, friends of the court briefs, to the court, saying Dr. Offenbein did not break any of these rules. And what's remarkable about that is the AMA writes the rules that the government is accusing me of breaking. So the very people who wrote the rules said he didn't break the rules, yet the government is still coming after me. It's just mind-boggling.
1: Well, you know, there is no statute of limitation on federal crimes, and I suspect a bunch of people in the Biden administration committed them, and that's what they're worried about. That's what they're worried about. They're worried about the blowback. I'm going to say the same thing to the audience that I said at the conference at the Red Pill Expo. But I'll save it to the other side of this break. Because this is just ridiculous. Absolutely ridiculous. Okay. Dr. Ron Elfenbein is on the bridge. What a story. You see what this was supposed to accomplish. My opinion, not the doctor's, mine, is that they wanted as many dead Americans as possible.
2: News Talk 710. Update.
3: President Trump is highlighting the importance of holding the rescheduled White House Correspondents' Dinner Friday night at the Waldorf Astoria in Washington, D.C. Trump said, "We can't back down from the threat of political violence." The first event in April was interrupted when a gunman allegedly tried to assassinate Trump and other White House officials. And Oregon State Police and the FBI are investigating an incident in which three men impersonating ICE officers assaulted a victim. We get more now from Scott Carr.
4: Police say one of the suspects had a rifle when they pulled over the victim on a highway south of Portland on July 17th, pulled them from the back seat, searched them, and then put them into the back seat of their vehicle, where police say a third person assaulted them for 15 to 20 minutes. The victim was eventually released and hospitalized. Officials say citizens who are stopped can ask the officer to identify themselves and call the agency they work for to confirm their identity. I'm Scott Carr.
3: And I'm Jim Forbes.
5: Your Denver area forecast tonight, fair skies and mild temps as we start that weekend, which is going to be a hot one for the final one of July. Lows tonight in the upper 60s, weekend highs going to hit the upper 90s in the metro, and some spots may eclipse 100. Lots of sunshine throughout the weekend with lows upper 60s and low 70s. Cannot rule out a couple isolated late day storms around the foothills Saturday and again Sunday. The monsoon will gradually increase again for Monday through Wednesday of next week. I'm Day Weather Meteorologist Don Watzel.
6: Current temperature
7: 76 degrees.
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1: Some creepy music for kind of a creepy subject. But this is what happens when the government is playing cover its backside. And every move they make does nothing but underscore over and over again exactly how nefarious this whole COVID-19 thing was. You know how they talked about the lab leak? Oh, a seal was broken and it leaked out. No, it was a lab release, but it wasn't a leak. Well, you know, it's the same thing. No, a leak is accidental. A release is deliberate, and you released it deliberately. I mean, these people are a bunch of backside covering cowards. They really are. And now this judge apparently has been leaned on, Judge James Brader. And they've just said, you need to back away from this because, this is your government, folks. So I'm going to tell you the same thing that I told you about the vaccines. You're out of your damn mind. If you take that vaccine, I'm going to tell you something else. You vote for a Democrat in any way, shape, or form, and you're out of your damn mind. In fact, you're all the way to suicidal. These people are communists. They will do anything. They will contort and distort the truth and bend it to their own purposes. And their purpose collectively is control. And look, how many times did you drive by, as I did, and see a line 300 yards long going from the clinic to get line, all the little cattle lining up to get their shot because they were afraid. Right? When you're afraid, you don't think. Propaganda is meant to strengthen the public will or to weaken the public will. So, how powerful is your TV? How powerful is propaganda in the wrong hands? Because that is why this doctor, this man who has saved countless lives, we don't know each other personally. However, I do know his record, and you've heard some of it. He's on the clothesline now because they're scared to death, because they're cowards. They always have been. That's why they bend the machinery of government to their own purposes and drain you financially, emotionally. They cause stress inside the family. They do anything they can because all they can do is hurt. They're like electric fences. They just hurt. That's all they do. Sorry, Doc, I went on a rant there, but I meant every word of it.
2: No, rant away, please. It was great. I will tell you that I would never wish this on my worst enemy. And I mean that wholeheartedly. There's some people I can't stand, and I, you know, wish ill upon them all the time because they've done horrible things. But I would not wish what I've gone through on them. Just imagine, first of all, if you can, a piece of paper which says the United States of America versus your name on it. Just imagine how scary that is.
1: Sounds a little,
2: and they know
1: a little
2: that.
1: Strong. Right.
2: Yeah, and they know that. And then they send you their discovery. It takes months, but they'll eventually send you the discovery. And every piece of paper that you get has a seal of some three-letter agency on it. Equally as frightening. And you know, you can't sleep. I didn't sleep for 2.5 years. The first good night of sleep I got, literally, not exaggerating, was when I got the judge's opinion. And I will say something that I'm embarrassed to say, but it's the God's honest truth. The best day of my life is not the birth of any of my four children or my marriage or the day I became a doctor or anything like that. The happiest day of my life was the day that a stranger, some guy in a black robe, wrote a 93-page opinion and acquitted me of the worst thing that ever happened to me. Like, that's sad. I have four kids. I'm very, very close to my kids. I'm very proud of my kids. They're all young. We do a lot together. I'm a very active father. I coach. I'm with them all the time. And for me to say that, like, it's very sad, and it makes me very sad to say that, but it's the truth. Happiest day of my life is the day I got acquitted. And that shouldn't be the case. But they know that. Three of my kids had to go into therapy. They were all well-adjusted, straight-A students. They all had to go into therapy because they couldn't sleep. One of them literally would not leave my bed for an entire year. I would sit there staring at the ceiling, and she would sleep next to me because she just could not go to her own room. And they know that. They don't care. They destroy your life. They destroy your family. They bankrupt you. And most people, they have a 99 or whatever, is 98% success rate with, you know, they say it's because we're so good. It's not because they're so good. They're incompetent just like everybody else in the government's incompetent. The reason they have a 98% success rate is because they scare the crap out of people and they make everybody take plea deals. And people who don't take plea deals, they threaten with other things like General Flynn. They threatened to, you know, whether if he wasn't going to take a plea deal, they were going to, literally they said to him, we're going to indict your son and your wife. Like, who does something like that other than a mafioso?
1: Well, that's what
2: you know,
1: it is.
2: But that's 100%. They didn't do that in my case, but I've heard lots of stories of this going on, and I can tell you that my case is not unique. It's horrible and it's awful, but it's not unique. And there are I've met so many good people on this journey that I'm having now that, you know, I'm thankful that I met, because I never would have any reason to have our paths would have crossed. But so I'm thankful for that. But they're in similar situations to me, and they did nothing wrong either. The government doesn't care. It's not about justice. It's not about right or wrong. It's about winning. And that's all they care about. And in my case, they wanted to shut me up and they wanted to punish me for speaking out. And they certainly did that. And they're continuing to do it, which is just mind-boggling, because I figured when the new administration came in that, you know, somebody in there would see the light, but it's very hard to find that person. And the Biden people knew this. That's why they appealed it right before Trump's inauguration, because they knew the Trump people weren't going to appeal it. So they appealed it, and now I have to find that one person in the administration who has the authority to say, look, this case is ridiculous, first of all, on its merits, but even beyond that, it's already been adjudicated by the chief judge of the state of Maryland. Like, why are we doing this? Why are we going through this again? It just doesn't make any sense. So, you know, the process is the punishment, and it's so true. And again, I would not wish this on my worst enemy, because it is just, it's awful, absolutely awful. I was a shell of my former self for 2.5 years. Like, I'm very friendly. I'm very gregarious. I'm very outgoing. And I became the biggest introvert. I wouldn't leave my basement. Like, I was scared of my own shadow. You know, I couldn't practice medicine for 2.5 years. Getting back into medicine was nearly impossible, but I did. But they made it nearly impossible for me to do that. And, you know, my wife and I, we have a 7-year-old. We coach his soccer team. We've been doing it for years. And I coach ice hockey. I coach at the Naval Academy, the United States Naval Academy in Annapolis, Maryland. I coach there. And one family was hesitant to join our team because they Googled my name, literally. I mean, like, this is crazy. Like, I speak all the time to the kids. I go into their schools. My youngest was, when this started, he was 3. You know, I go into the kids' schools and I speak and I go to career day and everything. And I couldn't do that for 2 years. They took that away from me. They literally took that away from me. So this whole notion of, like, you're innocent until proven guilty is nonsense.
1: Well, I'll tell you what's not nonsense. I heard this many years ago. Deliver upon them what they fear. That's what they're all about. It's got nothing to do with the law. These very powerful agencies, deliver, send it up to you like room service, what you fear. That's how they operate. It's got nothing to do with right or wrong. It has to do with a successful prosecution. How I loathe them. I absolutely loathe them. Which, can you, and if you can't say, it's all right. But if you can say, what news show did you go on and what did you say? If you don't want to get into that.
2: You mean when this all started?
1: Yeah.
2: Oh, I was on Fox. And I said, the Biden administration is going to kill people. And then Newsmax called me and said, wow, that was a pretty, pretty provocative statement. Do you want to come on our show and talk about it? And I talked about it with Sean Spicer on his show on Newsmax. And I believe it was Sean Spicer. I can't remember, but I'm pretty sure it was Sean. You know, so the point here, I think, is that, yes, this story is sad and it's awful and it's terrible, but, like, if they can do this to the president of the United States, the most powerful person on earth, who, by the way, the only reason he's not rotting in some jail cell is because he won an election. That's the only reason. And if they can do it to him and they can do it to me, why wouldn't they do it to you or anybody else? Like, these people have no conscience. They don't care. And they will go after anybody for any reason. Now, I agree with you that when you said the Democrats, this is a different administration. It's a different Department of Justice. But I'm painting with a broad brush there. I get that. I'm not talking about the Trump people. I'm talking about the prior administration. But the weaponization that went on is just the most un-American thing imaginable. Like, the most un-American thing, when your own government is weaponized against you like this. You know, you brought up an interesting point a minute ago, John. I don't mean to get off on a tangent, but you said fear, and you were talking about fear, and you were talking about how, you know, they use this as a cudgel. And I was just talking to a friend of mine who's a Holocaust survivor. Well, she's an aunt of a friend of mine. She was at an event. She's very old, obviously, but she was at this event that I was at, and we were chit-chatting about the Holocaust. And she said to me, she said, you know, for years I always wondered, how did the Germans get people to turn against people that they've known for years, their neighbors, their people they grew up with? And she said, I didn't understand it, even though I lived through it, until COVID. And she said, now I understand how they did it. It's the same mindset. Now, granted, the COVID people weren't genocidal, but it was the same idea. It was you turn your neighbors against each other. You call in report if they're not wearing a mask or if they're not vaccinated or if they go outside their house or whatever. And people were doing it. People were falling into line and making phone calls against their own neighbors because they were reporting them to the authorities. I mean, we saw people getting arrested for walking outside. I mean, it was insane. But that's what they do. They make you scared of something, and then they make a boogeyman, and you can control people that way. It's all about control. It's what you said, and you are 100% correct. It's so frightening, but it just goes to show you what the human psyche is capable of, and we haven't changed in 1,000 years. The human nature is human nature. It doesn't change, and we're very easily manipulated. And it's very scary.
1: It is. I mean, I can't add a thing to that. It is very scary. You don't want to get their attention. You really don't. But if you do, you have to be prepared to fight them. And I would also say this. I don't know where you are spiritually, but I'll tell you, folks, when you have something coming against you, if you have a good spiritual foundation, you will be better equipped to deal with it than you will be with no spiritual orientation at all. That's what I'm thinking.
2: And you are 100% correct.
1: I'm tempted to say a bunch of things here that may rub people the wrong way. And I don't want to rub anybody the wrong way, but do you know Jesus himself has walked into courtrooms before and has been witnessed by multiple people in those courtrooms who did not know each other. And they left the courtroom changed people. They really did. So we will be praying for you that this whole thing gets dumped back in the laps of the deserving, because this is just wrong. I mean, this is the textbook definition of wrong. These people don't care about the truth. You have to put your hand on a Bible, raise your right hand, say you solemnly swear to tell the truth, the whole truth, nothing but the truth. But apparently it's not the same sauce for the goose as the gander.
2: I will tell you, oh, sorry.
1: Go ahead, please. Please make me stop.
2: I didn't mean to cut you off. I'm sorry. What I was going to say was that, you know, I witnessed it with my own two eyes. The lies, they would get up in front of the judge and just make stuff up. And just completely, and the judge would, okay, you know, and just take it as is. And the government in my case was breaking the law. They were violating privacy laws and HIPAA laws right and left. So much so that someone in the gallery complained, and the judge had to castigate the government and say, hey guys, stop breaking the law. Those were his words. He said, hey, prosecution, stop breaking the law. There's no consequences to them. They were putting people's personal health information up for everybody to see. They put my home address. They put my daughter's name. They put my daughter's, she was seen in one of my clinics. They put her name up there. They put her diagnosis. You know, if I did that, I'd lose my medical license and I'd probably go to jail for it, and rightly so, because it's illegal. But somehow these prosecutors are just immune from following the law. I literally saw them make stuff up and lie. And I'm not misquoting. Not making, you know, whatever, lie. Just completely lie. And there are no consequences, and the judges just sort of go along with it. And I'm lucky in my case that the judge was paying attention and that the judge took this job seriously, because if not, I'd be rotting in a jail cell. You know, and he could have just as easily have said, you know, I believed he was innocent, but, you know, too bad. But he didn't. He did the right thing, because the jury found me guilty. But that just goes to show you that the jury gets it wrong a lot, too. And I would argue, actually, that having a judge overturn a jury verdict is more impactful than a jury verdict, because the jury can clearly get it wrong. as they did in my case, and they can get it right or wrong for a number of reasons. They don't like the way you look. They don't like the way you speak. They don't like the fact that you testify, that you didn't testify. They don't like the tie that you're wearing, whatever. It doesn't matter. All that stuff does matter in terms of influencing a jury. But the fact that the judge overturns a verdict tells you that there really was no evidence.
1: And this is coming up in January. They're going to do it again in January. Is that right? Uh-oh, what the hell? You want to hear something, folks? We just lost his line. I'm looking at the screen right here. Get him back, Sean, if you can. I don't know what is... Yeah, actually, I do, don't I? So when I say to you, you will hear stories from real people on this program you likely will not hear ever again anywhere else. But there's blowback for that sometimes. You know, I had no idea except vaguely what we were going to discuss tonight. But I know now. And this was under the Biden DOJ, the Department of Justice. Maybe they should change it the next time a Democrat gets in there. Lord forbid, please. Change it to DOI. DOI. Yeah, the Department of Injustice. Now, you got some good people in there now. But what did we have under the Biden administration? Start with the cackling village idiot of a vice president. What's going on, Sean? Okay, we're going to try him again. It's going straight to voicemail, which that's pretty easy to do. You know, we bump into a lot of people that over the years, over the last 14 years, that they have unusual jobs. And I have become familiar with what they can do to telephonics and so forth. Yeah, I hear that. That's an extraordinarily proficient, I call him our flight engineer. All right, somebody's coming in on one. I wonder if that's it. Okay, let's see what we got here. Thanks for hanging in there, folks. This is one of those deals, but I'll guarantee you, you're not going to hear this on mainstream anything. You're just not. Because what's the point? Okay, all right. We got you back, Doc.
2: Where did you lose me? Sorry about that.
1: I don't know. I don't know.
2: All right. Well, I guess I can go back and say, like, just the, you know, they indicted me for,
1: yes,
2: two things they said, both of which their own expert witness testified under oath in opposition to. So when I say, like, they make stuff up, I mean, they do. They just make it up, and they can sell it to the grand jury because the grand jury never gets to hear from you, the defendant. The defendant doesn't even know there's a grand jury going on. So the prosecutor can basically say whatever they want to the grand jury. They're not held to any standard, and there's no way to even know what they say because it's sealed. So they could basically make completely just be lying through their teeth, and you never even know about it. But I saw it in the trial. I mean, it's just mind-boggling. And it's very frightening, and the system is messed up beyond repair, frankly.
1: So, am I correct? That was Biden's Department of Justice that launched this?
2: 100%. It started under Biden 4 months after, literally to the day after I went on Fox News, and then they're the ones that launched the appeal. And it just so happens the same guy who signed off on my appeal, by the way, signed off on my initial indictment, but also signed off on all the Operation Arctic Frost, all the subpoenas for the Congress, Republican-only congressmen for their cell phone records. Same guy. Kenneth Polite is his name. Same guy. And he just got subpoenaed by Jim Jordan to come to his to testify at his committee because they were like, you're a bad guy and there's some panky-panky going on here. It's just... Again, mind-boggling that this stuff goes on, but it's really awful, and it goes on, and it's allowed to go on. And everybody just sort of looks the other way. But it's very frightening, and it ruins people's lives, and it ruins whole families' lives.
1: Yeah, the worst part of it is they don't care. In fact, they like it.
2: Correct.
1: It's sick, folks. It's totally sick. That is why... Oh, what's going on? Oh, what's going on? I'll tell you what it is. We're not raising enough hell as a citizenry. That's what. We need to raise hell up to ground level for the deserving and light them up. before they light us up? How many frauds do we need? Oh, yeah, but, I mean, I keep hearing this stuff about, oh, he had a good heart. No, he was rotten to the core. He gave our Panama Canal away to the Chinese. Oh, he had a good heart, though. No, he didn't. There's nothing good about him. And that drunkard Billy that went over there and made deals with Gaddafi was actually a pretty good guy. Oh, they got rid of him, didn't they? Look, this is how governments operate. Justice is slow in coming, but it does arrive eventually. But we can speed it up a little bit if we stand by the correct people. So, how can we help you? Now, I'm looking at something here. Folks, I want you to pay attention because this is, just please, just humor me, will you? We have a givesendgo.com/defenddrelfenbein, ELFENBEIN. That's got to be German. Got to be. Is that German?
2: It is German, yeah. Well, it is, yeah, you're absolutely right. But it's even easier than that, John. They can just go, if people have the graciousness and the desire, please, to give, because, as I said, this has essentially bankrupted my family. Luckily, we didn't, my wife still had a job, so we got to stay in our house, but it's essentially bankrupted us. And I will forever be paying my lawyers because I write them a small check every month, but they've been very gracious because they know I didn't do anything wrong. But it's very simple. If you go to the website, dropthecase.com, there's all this information about my case, and there's the Gibson Go on the website. So it's much easier to go there.
1: Yeah, that's the easiest way. 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Everybody got it? 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Doesn't matter if it's $10, $5, $20, $1,000. Do something. We gotta show up. So let's
2: Thank
1: do
2: you.
1: This thing. Let's do this thing. God bless you,
2: and if
1: your
2: you
1: wife,
2: know somebody,
1: your children.
2: Please reach out, please. Thank you, John.
1: I'm gonna call you here in a few minutes, if that's all right. Can I reach you on the one that ends in a 9-8?
2: Yeah, of course.
1: I'm gonna ring you right after we close. All right?
2: Yes, sir. Thank you.
1: All right. God
2: Thank
1: bless
2: you, everybody.
1: You. The signal continues. Right in the X-ring. God bless you, everyone. And good night. It's true. If you want something to go away, quit buying it, quit feeding it. The flip side to that coin is, if you want something to grow, nourish it. People are getting tired of feeding the big tech monster because what they get in return is shadow banning, overt banning, or suspension on social media. Big tech and its derivatives also try to financially soft kill. This is when someone wants to buy something, but they're prevented from doing it because their payment repeatedly fails. And of course, when the gateways do work, we pay for this convenience with fees. So, don't feed the monster. If you want or have ever wanted to join Caravan to Midnight by card or any other payment service and found you could not process your membership, just send a check or money order to CTM, P.O. 141288, Dallas, Texas 75214. Include a legibly written email, a phone number in case we need to reach you, and as soon as we see that info, your membership is activated, and you help turn the monster against it.
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8: Just a few weeks after an alleged assassination attempt, another dinner is held. President Trump is now highlighting the importance of holding the rescheduled White House Correspondents' Dinner. Friday night at the Waldorf Astoria in Washington, D.C., Trump said we can't back down from the threat of political violence. The first event in April was interrupted when a gunman allegedly tried to assassinate Trump and other White House officials. Before he spoke, several reporters won awards for stories that centered on the Trump administration. Trump joked, quote, "This has not been an easy evening," adding, quote, "Do I have a say in these awards?" Trump said his planned April speech was much more biting, but he's toning this one down after what happened. The event honored Secret Service Police Officer Victor Gonzalez, who was pivotal in stopping the alleged gunman in an alleged assassination attempt on Trump's life. The accused Appalachian High School shooter has pleaded guilty to murdering four and injuring nine others in the 2024 mass shooting. Liz Kennedy has this story.
9: Colt Gray appeared in a Barrow County courtroom Friday morning in front of Judge Nicholas Prim, who asked him a series of questions, including, are you pleading guilty to each of the charges, and are you guilty? The now 16-year-old Gray answered each question with yes, Your Honor. He had pleaded not guilty. Friday's guilty plea, however, was part of a non-negotiated plea and sentencing. This means his October trial will no longer happen. After he pleaded to the 55 charges, victim impact statements were read in the courtroom. Gray's sentencing reportedly begins next week. I'm Liz Kennedy.
8: And President Trump says he's still deciding if he will start major combat operations in Iran. In the White House on Friday, Trump was asked by reporters about his comments to Axios that he's considering a massive attack on Iran. I'm Jim Ford.
10: Your Denver area forecast tonight, fair skies and mild temps as we start that weekend, which is going to be a hot one for the final one of July. Lows tonight in the upper 60s, weekend highs going to hit the upper 90s in the metro, and some spots may eclipse 100. Lots of sunshine throughout the weekend with lows upper 60s and low 70s. Cannot rule out a couple isolated late day storms around the foothills Saturday and again Sunday. The monsoon will gradually increase again for Monday through Wednesday of next week. I'm Day Weather Meteorologist Don Watson.
11: Current temperature
12: 76 degrees.
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5: In 1862, Abraham Lincoln signed the Morrill Act, helping states create colleges focused on agriculture, mechanics, science, and practical education. The principle was not centralized control, it was opportunity. Lincoln's Morrill Act reminds us that America can support education without surrendering education to Washington. Why did it matter? Because a free nation needs citizens equipped to work, build, steward, and govern themselves. Scripture gives work a sacred weight. In Genesis, God placed man in the garden to work it and to keep it. Proverbs honors the one who works his land. Paul warns against idleness and calls believers to earn their bread. Why does that still matter today? Because education should form capable people under God, not dependent subjects under bureaucracy.
1: Opinions expressed by the hosts and guests on the following program are their own and do not necessarily reflect the views of Salem Media, its management, employees, affiliates, or advertisers. This content is intended for commentary and discussion purposes only, and the perspective shared during the broadcast belongs solely to the individuals expressing them. Portions of the following program are pre-recorded.
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1: Out of the dark of the deep range and into the light of the deep strange. Come at the hour, come at the caravan to midnight, DEFCON 1. Live from space. Good evening, caravanners, friends, arc riders all around the world. This is John B. Wells speaking, host of the program. And as we gather once again in our global seating area, as we prepare to mount up and head out across the desert of vacuous content, yet again tonight, destination, the oasis of rational thought, it feels as though much of the corporate media and political establishment are having a difficult time deciding exactly which version of reality they want us all to believe today. Here we are, Thursday night, 4 June 2026, and Americans have spent the better part of the last decade watching confidence in government, media, and public institutions erode under the weight of contradiction, controversy, and unanswered questions. Over the past several years, we've watched an endless procession of investigations and prosecutions, leaks, official statements and anonymous sources, courtroom battles, and media campaigns, all moving across our news feeds. In many cases, we've been handed conclusion even before all the facts were known, leaving us to sort through competing claims while trying to determine what is actually happening and who, if anyone, was telling the truth. After a while, you stop worrying about who's talking and start paying attention to what is true. For a long time, Americans operated under the assumption that the law was supposed to apply equally to everyone. You didn't have to agree with your neighbors politically to believe that fairness mattered, that facts mattered, and that every citizen was entitled to the same treatment under the law. Those ideas became part of the foundation upon which the country was built. Truth is easy to take for granted until it disappears. Once that happens, people stop accepting explanations at face value and start looking for answers on their own. For most people, stories involving federal prosecutions, media attention, and courtroom battles remain distant events, unfolding somewhere else, somewhere beyond the horizon of everyday life. Tonight's guest learned firsthand how quickly that distance can disappear. Tonight, we're going to spend some time examining one of those stories through the eyes of someone whose life was turned upside down by events she never saw coming. Our guest is Martha Byrne, a three-time Emmy Award-winning actress, writer, producer, philanthropist, and author, whose career has spanned more than three decades. Many people know her from her work on As the World Turns and General Hospital. Others know her through her long-standing support of St. Jude Children's Research Hospital, where her fundraising efforts help generate millions of dollars for pediatric cancer research. For most of her life, Martha's world revolved around family, career, charitable work, and the everyday responsibilities that come with building a life and raising children. Like many Americans, she trusted that the institutions surrounding her were generally operating as they should, and that the systems responsible for administering justice were ultimately guided by fairness and accountability. That perspective was tested when her husband, retired New York Police Department Sergeant Michael McMahon, became the subject of a federal prosecution that would place the whole family under extraordinary pressure and send Martha down a path she never expected to travel. What began as a destination to understand the circumstances surrounding the case gradually evolved into years of research, years of court proceedings, legal filings, media coverage, and a relentless effort to separate fact from assumption while trying to understand how a family can suddenly find themselves at the center of a story larger than anything they ever imagined. Tonight, we'll discuss due process, public narratives, media influence, federal prosecutions, accountability, and the personal cost that legal battles can exact upon families long before the public ever learns their names. Okay. Are you ready? Are you set? Okay. The course is locked, and that course is always locked in the same spot. Straight ahead. Tonight, we'll explore the intersection of justice, perception, institutions, and truth as we examine one family's journey through a system that many Americans have spent years learning not to trust blindly. Your receiver is tuned to Caravan to Midnight, and this is As Justice Turns. Strap in. Stand by. Here we go.
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6: This is L. Todd Wood. I'm the founder of CDM, CDM.press. We have a big article up on CDM right now about what's happening in Lebanon.

You know, I was wondering, and I began wondering when I saw that hideous library, the Barack Obama Library. Have you seen this thing? Somebody on X absolutely and most certainly accurately described it as looking like a Klingon prison. And I got to thinking about him. You know, he's still fooling around. He's still inside the machinery somewhere. And I kept thinking about those expressions. The Trojan horse. And another one. The Manchurian candidate. Now, a lot of people use these things interchangeably. They're not interchangeable. The easiest way to think about it is this way. The Trojan horse is an external threat disguised as a friend, a gift, an ally, or an opportunity. The original story, of course, comes from the Trojan War. The Trojans thought they were bringing a trophy inside their walls, this giant horse. Well, they were actually bringing the enemy inside their walls. The essence of a Trojan horse is the danger is hidden inside something you willingly admit. Example, malware disguised as software. An organization infiltrated by hostile actors. A policy that appears beneficial but contains unintended consequences. Or a person who gains trust in order to exert influence later. The key feature here is the threat comes from outside and gains entry through disguise. Now, the Manchurian candidate. That phrase comes from the novel and film, The Manchurian Candidate. The Manchurian Candidate is different. Here, the person appears to be one of us. They may even believe they are one of us, but they have been conditioned, programmed, manipulated, blackmailed, controlled, or psychologically altered to serve another purpose. The essence is, the threat is inside the person. The key feature being the individual becomes the mechanism, not the container, not the horse, the rider. Suppose a city is under attack. A Trojan horse is the enemy sneak soldiers into the city hidden inside a wagon, or in this case, a wagon shaped like a horse. A Manchurian candidate is the city's own gatekeeper that has been conditioned to open the gates at midnight. Both end with the gates opening, but the mechanism is different. Within a modern discussion, people sometimes call someone a Manchurian candidate when they mean compromised, controlled, influenced, ideologically captured, blackmailed maybe, or acting on behalf of another power. And sometimes they're right, but sometimes they're simply describing someone they disagree with. So the phrase gets abused. Likewise, Trojan horse gets used for almost anything perceived as infiltration. But there's a deeper distinction. A Trojan horse is about deception of appearance. A Manchurian candidate is about deception of allegiance. Or to put it another way, Trojan horse, the thing is not what it appears to be. Manchurian candidate, this person is not serving what they appear to be serving. So that's the cleanest distinction. And since we spent much of our time discussing narratives and institutions and civilizations, I just thought it was worth noting that people often confuse the two because both involve hidden motives, but they're different categories of hidden motive. One hides the enemy. The other hides the loyalty. Okay. And then I got to thinking, Barack Obama. Well,

0: it possible to be both a Trojan horse and a Manchurian candidate? The answer is yes. Not only is it possible, but in theory, it would be one of the most effective forms of infiltration imaginable. Let us reason together here. A Trojan horse is something admitted inside because it appears harmless, beneficial, or friendly. A Manchurian candidate is someone whose true allegiance, programming, or purpose is hidden. Now imagine a person who is both. Such a person would be admitted into the system because they appear trustworthy, useful, talented, sympathetic, or aligned with the group's interests. Think the country's interests. Secretly serving another agenda or acting under hidden influence, whether ideological, psychological, financial, political, or otherwise. That's your Manchurian candidate. At that point, the person is both the container and the mechanism, the horse and the rider, the disguise and the hidden loyalty. Historically, intelligence services have worried about exactly this sort of thing, not necessarily mind control in the Hollywood sense, but more often ideological conversion, recruitment. Again, blackmail, compromise, financial dependency, divided loyalties, long-term cultivation. The individual gains access because they appear to belong, then acts on behalf of something else. What I find interesting, and perhaps you may as well, is that many people discuss these concepts only in politics, but they occur at every scale: corporation, church, a family, a media organization, a government, a friendship. The pattern remains the same. The difference is merely the size of the battlefield. Now here's where it gets even more interesting. There's a third possibility. A person can be a Trojan horse without realizing it. Meaning, they sincerely believe what they're doing. They sincerely believe they're helping. They sincerely believe they belong. Yet they carry ideas, assumptions, narratives, incentives, or influences that gradually alter the organization from within. In that case, there may be no conscious conspiracy at all. The person becomes a Trojan horse accidentally. In a sense, they become their own Manchurian candidate, their own Manchurian candidate. That's one reason these subjects become so difficult. The line between deception and self-deception is not always obvious. And so, if I were to reduce it to a single sentence, a Trojan horse hides what it contains. A Manchurian candidate hides whom it serves. And a person can absolutely do both. And perhaps the most dangerous case is not the one who knowingly does it. It's the one who no longer knows the difference. And that's where things become really complicated. We saw Barack Obama. Oh, what a statement it will make for the country to have a man of color occupying the office of the presidency. On the surface, it seems like, hey, very cool. After all, Clarence Thomas is one of the greatest Supreme Court justices we've ever had. It's a brilliant man. Thomas Sowell, brilliant thinker. Really, I'm using the word brilliant. But what was he really? He was both. On ARC Midnight, the intelligence briefing, if you're new to the program, that's our Saturday night title. It's Caravan to Midnight / ARC Midnight, the intelligence briefing. We've talked about Barack Obama. I referred to him as a Trojan horse, and Mary Fanning referred to him as a Manchurian candidate. Well, the fact is, it appears, I'm going to declare without proof, although I think we have plenty of proof, actually, that he is both a Trojan horse. Hey, this is a real gift to the country, and a Manchurian candidate. He is not working in the interest of the country. That's a horrible thing to say. Well, sometimes the truth can come off as a little bit horrible. You know what I mean? Happens all the time. It really does. And so I think about the damage that that person in the office of the presidency did to this country. Obamacare, total failure. All this craziness with the real estate collapse. All this handing over of things that should not have been handed over to, shall we say, nationalities that do not have our interests in mind. Well, why would they? They have their own interests in mind. I mean, I would think anybody could figure that out. Right? And so, I just wanted you to have those arrows in your quiver. And I think once you embrace the possibility that what you've just heard is true, after you've examined it and satisfied yourself that it's true, I think it may go a long way in our collective ability, those of us who want a free republic, who reject socialism because we know what it is, and who definitely reject communism because we know what that is too. I just think it may be some useful tools for your, there's more than one tool. It is a set of tools for purposes of your future analysis, because we all have to do it. And you know, the more people become involved, well, look, individuals demonstrate intelligence. Groups, you got to be careful with that, because groups can produce no kings. Groups can produce Antifa. We just know we're right. They're not. They got a bunch of other people sucked into it. And none of the people who have been sucked into it really know, except here or there, and they can't do anything about it and dare not say anything about it, that the motives behind what they're doing has nothing to do with what they proclaim they're protesting against. Anti-fascists. But they actually want fascism. Right? Fascism is just state control of the means of industry. That's pretty much all it means. And it's attributed to Benito Mussolini in Italy during the World War II days and before. You know, he wound up the head cheese really because he took control and got the trains to run on time. Behold, causes are smaller than their effects, aren't they? And, of course, it was the people who wound up suffering. Speaking of the people suffering, I'll tell you, in the UK, it looks like they've had enough of it. Paris is about to be burned to the ground. Fires and riots and all this craziness. Did you see what broke out after the football game? The football game was just the excuse. The football game was the Trojan horse. The Manchurian candidates are the one that burst out into the street. This is Caroline. Stand by. We'll be right back.
1: 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Update.
2: President Trump is urging Senate Majority Leader John Thune to, quote, adopt a budget resolution before lawmakers leave for August recess. The president wants the Senate to immediately take up the $95 billion resolution to advance critical funding for the Iran war. However, his request follows a statement from Thune on Thursday asserting that the measure does not have 50 votes to pass the Senate. Tensions between the White House and Thune are escalating, as White House Press Secretary Karoline Leavitt said Trump's patience is running out with the Senate Majority Leader. And President Trump says he's still deciding if he will restart major combat operations in Iran. In the White House on Friday, Trump was asked by reporters about his comments to Axios that he's considering, quote, a massive attack on Iran that would be bigger than Operation Epic Fury. Trump said he hasn't decided yet, adding that, quote, we're talking to Iran right now. I'm Jim Ford.
3: Your Denver area forecast tonight, fair skies and mild temps as we start that weekend, which is going to be a hot one for the final one of July. Lows tonight in the upper 60s. Weekend highs going to hit the upper 90s in the metro, and some spots may eclipse 100. Lots of sunshine throughout the weekend with lows upper 60s and low 70s. Cannot rule out a couple isolated late-day storms around the foothills Saturday and again Sunday. The monsoon will gradually increase again for Monday through Wednesday of next week. I'm Day Weather Meteorologist Don Watzel.
4: Current temperature
5: 75 degrees.
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1: I love that track. The title is The Talk by Jan Hammer. Great musician. And we're going to have a talk. We're going to have a talk with Martha Byrne. She's pretty famous. I'm not kidding you either. Three-time Emmy award-winning actress. She's a writer, producer, philanthropist, and an author whose career spans more than three decades. You may know her for her acclaimed roles on As the World Turns and General Hospital. Martha began a career on Broadway in Annie and went on to become one of daytime television's most recognizable performers. But beyond entertainment, Martha's been a passionate advocate for St. Jude Children's Research Hospital. She helped raise more than $15 million for pediatric cancer research and served on its professional advisory board. But you know, nobody gets away with a perfect life. I think we all know that. But her life took a really, really unexpected turn when her husband, a retired New York Police Department sergeant and a decorated detective, Michael McMahon, became the target of a federal prosecution that upended their family and launched Martha into a years-long search for answers, immersing herself in court records, evidence, legal filings, and media coverage. She became a vocal advocate for due process, transparency, and equal justice under the law. Martha chronicles that journey in her book, In the Interest of Justice, which examines the personal cost of prosecution, the power of public narratives, and the fight for truth when the stakes are at their very highest. Tonight she joins us to share her story. Please help me in welcoming, for the first time, to Caravan to Midnight, Martha Byrne. Welcome, Martha. Oh, it's great to have you on tonight.
2: Thank you so much. Thank you so much for that introduction. I was thinking, gosh, it has been quite a ride. I laugh, but it's always interesting to hear someone else tell that story. Yeah. And now that we're on the other side of it, I can't believe it even happened. Wow.
1: Yeah,
2: it's been crazy.
1: Did I really do all that? Yes, you did.
2: Yeah. I think it's living for 5.5 years in fight or flight mode is not normal for us in our psyche and for our families. But that's what happened. And I think now being on the other side of it, and we'll get into that, it's a real big adjustment getting away from that, because it's very necessary to put it in your rearview mirror, but you can't forget, and you have to use your knowledge and experience to help other people. And maybe it will stop them, and I say them, the abusers, the Department of Justice, under the Biden administration. Maybe it will stop, and it has actually, and we can talk about that. Kind of our case was a real key when Pam Bondi came in. She actually made it a point to clarify the unjust use of the FARA statute, the Foreign Agents Registration Act. One of her first things that she did was clarify that statute because of my husband's case. So, man, it was a long way to get there, though, and a lot of people suffered greatly for it, and we're still healing.
1: Well, just in the broad strokes, as we get rolling here, millions, literally millions of people knew you from As the World Turns and General Hospital and your Emmy Award-winning career. But behind the scenes, you were also building a family with a decorated NYPD detective. So, as you will, tell us about the life you and Michael had built before any of this ugliness began.
2: Well, you know, I was very young. We were very young when we met. I had been living in Los Angeles and having a nice little career after I left As the World Turns for about almost 5 years when I was at 18 to go to Hollywood, and I had a nice run there, but I really missed being in the East Coast and my family. And I met my husband the weekend I moved back to New Jersey, and we were 23 and he was 25, and we were married within a year, and people thought we were crazy because we were so young, but you know, we're now in our late 50s and we've had this amazing marriage. But I was on a soap opera. I mean, one of our first dates, I took him to the Emmy Awards and the red carpet with tens of thousands of people in the streets. And, you know, one of the NYPD officers was doing security that night. He's like, what are you doing on that side of the red velvet rope, you know? And I was always in awe of him and his career. You know, I spoke words and I portrayed these characters and these storylines from the page, but he was a real hero. You know, when he started in the NYPD, he was a handpicked to be one of the elite members of the street crime unit. And if anybody knows NYPD and Rudy Giuliani, the street crime unit was put in to stop crime patterns all over all the boroughs, and they were plain clothes, and they completely changed the city of New York. They really did. They made it safer. And then he became a school safety sergeant, my husband, when he was in charge of 30 public and private schools. He was working with the children. He earned 78 medals in his career. He was involved in a shooting in Times Square on New Year's Eve where hundreds of people could have been killed and no one was harmed. I mean, he was a cop's cop. He loved the job. And I was on television, but, you know, to me, like, we would go into an event and everybody wanted to talk to him because of his real life stories. And he's such a hero, you know. And he was in a severe car accident on the job. There was a police chase. This guy ran him off the road, and he was in the passenger seat in the cop car, and he hit a telephone pole 50 miles an hour and broke his hip, part of his neck, and he had to retire. Yeah, he had to retire. And he was devastated. I mean, he was on light duty. He had gone back, you know, they were evaluating whether he could stay. He wanted to stay, but he was injured. And so when you're on light duty in the NYPD, you have to stay inside. You have to answer the phones, and you have to, you know, do all the work you don't want to do, which is he wants to be on the street. And 9/11 hit 2 days after he went into light duty. And he couldn't, you know, the pile was like, he wanted to go, and he could drive people, but he couldn't go, you know? So the dust and the death and the destruction, and it was just devastating, obviously, for our country and for our city. And he retired officially about 2 years later. And then he became a private investigator. You know, he missed the job so much. He missed that. And I was thinking, wow, you know, I'm working full time. So when he retired, I was on As It Will Turns playing twins. I was playing two characters. I was working crazy hours, and he was with home with the children. And it was wonderful because they had their father, and he's an amazing dad too, coaching everything. And then I was like, you know what? He really misses the job. So he started working for defense attorneys, like major, big attorneys who loved his work. And his business was amazing. He was working for presidential candidates. He was working for billionaires. He was doing, I mean, major cases. He worked for the Vatican. He did a case for the Vatican. His business was, you know, very successful, but he was part-time. He just did it because he really enjoyed it. You know, I was working on television. We were doing fine. You know, it wasn't a financial. He just really loved it. And then he took a typical job in 2016. He got a phone call about someone was looking to locate someone in New Jersey to find the supposed person had stolen money from a family business, a construction business. And it was routine. It was a routine case. Did some surveillance. He had hired two retired NYPD detectives also that had become PIs. He notified the local police he was doing surveillance, did some background checks, and sure enough, the guy had money and homes and all that, and he moved on with his life, right? We moved on with his life. He made a few thousand dollars on that case. But, you know, he was literally did everything by the book, everything. You know, he's very organized, kept every invoice, every email, everything. And 4 years later, the FBI came to our house and arrested him for working for the Chinese government.
1: Oh, and, no.
2: And stalking. And
1: wow.
2: it was before dawn. They were very pleasant, which is apparently not normal. It was weird because Mike's like, this is, I've done 500 search warrants in my life, you know, or whatever, you know, 500. And this is not normal. You know, this is weird. And he's like, what are you here for? And you'll find out about this later. And it's something to do with the Chinese government. I'm looking around going, all right, the dog is barking. And you know, when someone comes to your door, my son at the time was, how old is he? So 21 or two. And he lives with us, but he lived downstairs. And, you know, when they come to the door, you know, when the knock comes at the door in the middle of the night, 5:30 in the morning, and you have children, it's the first thing you think is that your child is dead. I mean, it's just a parent's worst nightmare. Yeah. And I heard them outside, and they were saying my son and my husband have the same exact name. And I hear them saying his name. And I can't tell you, even talking about it now, your brain goes into this process of get ready. You're gonna find out that your son is dead. And No, they were there for my husband, which made no sense because my husband is, again, this is a guy who'd never had a parking ticket. Okay. He was a hero cop. He's never done anything wrong. And literally the guy has never done anything wrong in his life. And I say that in all honesty. Okay. There's never been a better guy, a better human being on the planet. And so he's like, something must be wrong. This doesn't make any sense. They didn't take his guns. They didn't take his computers. They didn't go to his home office. They didn't put him in handcuffs. They let him walk freely through his bedroom, let him change his clothes. It was bizarre. And so he goes, and I don't know what to do, but my friend who I worked with on the soap, her husband was a defense attorney who my husband had worked for many years now. And I called her, and that's when all hell broke loose from that point on. And then I didn't know where they took him. I had no idea where he was going. Nobody told me. And then my lawyer calls back and says, our friend, and says, well, there's going to be a press conference with the head of the FBI, Christopher Wray, the head of National Intelligence, John Demers, and the Eastern District of New York and the FBI and the whole thing. I'm like, and he goes, the press is going to be at your house. I'm in my pajamas. I'm literally still in my robe. And my mother, who lives with us, God bless her, I had to tell her. I had to, like, pack a bag for my kids. I didn't know what to do. And about 20 minutes later, sure enough, there's Christopher Wray on TV talking about my husband. And was before that press conference was even over, there were people outside my door, parked outside my house, taking pictures of my children, shining lights in the front later on in the evening before my husband came home. It was absolutely surreal what was going on.
1: Oh, bad. Yeah. What year was
2: this? He comes home. Finally, he comes home. And, you know, it was in the New York Post before he even got home. Big, big picture of him with the police commissioner, which we actually had gone to Cardinal Dolan's midnight mass the year before we were invited. And Ray Kelly was there. Commissioner Ray Kelly was there. My husband takes a picture with him. Well, guess what? That's the picture, full page in the New York Post, and saying that my husband is a China muscle. He's just basically working for China as a spy. Or whatever you want to call it. Before he even got home, that was in the paper, right? Pictures of me. And immediately he got to his computer, his records, and we put everything out on the table. We're like, there's no evidence here. There's no foreign government. Everything's documented, every email, every invoice, every bank transaction. There's nothing here. So they had nothing. They really had, nothing. So we're like, well, of course this is all going to be worked out. This is a mistake. That was my first mistake. was thinking it was a mistake once the federal government decides that you're going to be part of their narrative. We learned that very quickly, that we were the target. They were not going to let it go, and they were going to use my husband as a scapegoat because our government was doing absolutely nothing about China. Hunter Biden's laptop was coming out about all his Chinese interactions. The election was coming. My husband was arrested less than a week before the 2020 election. People thought I was crazy when I said this has to do with the laptop, but I think I have now been proven to be correct.
1: Let me ask you this. What year was this? What year was the arrest? 2020. Okay, got it.
2: October 28th, 2020.
1: All right, and let me ask you this.
2: On the street. Yes.
1: Yeah. Mm-hmm. Scapegoat for what?
2: Because there was the CCP had been completely infiltrating our country. They opened a police station down in Manhattan. They were coming here upon our invitation. The MPS, MSS, those are the Chinese police. We were training them here in our universities. Their children were going to elite universities. We were in bed with the Chinese, the CCP. Okay, we were friends, supposedly friends, and we were fooled. Okay, we were fooled at our country and taken advantage of. And they were, the FBI, the Department of Justice, were so in intertwined with the CCP, they didn't do anything to stop it. And when COVID hit, they panicked. And anybody who's listening now who knows anything about the Chinese influence in the United States, in 2020, in the summer of 2020, they closed the Houston consulate, the Chinese consulate in Houston, because they knew there were spies there. Yep. They changed some of their press releases regarding their cooperation with China, regarding repatriating people. Now, remember, my husband was arrested regarding Operation Fox Hunt. Operation Fox Hunt was the Chinese plan to come here and find dissidents, threaten them to go back to China. So what was happening was these Chinese police officers were coming here upon our invitation, United States, under their own real names, and then splintering out across the country and finding targeting dissidents and pressuring them to go back to China. Our government had cooperated. The United States government had cooperated many times to send Chinese criminals back to China. Okay? We do not have an extradition treaty with them, but we had a cooperation agreement with them for a very long time. But then things went sour. And when Obama left and Hillary was supposed to win, a lot of things kind of got shaky. And Trump was not going to play that game with China. He was not going to play the same game that Obama was playing. So everything went haywire. And so my husband's case, I'm going to give you the scenario.
1: Right.
2: When my husband was hired for this surveillance, his client said, the man we're looking for stole our money from China for construction, jobs, fled to the United States, and we believe he's spending the money here, and we want to know, like, where's the money? They're looking for their money. Anybody who's had money stolen from them, doesn't matter what country you live in, where you're from, where's my money? Because if you can prove where the money is, you got a case, okay?
1: Right.
2: So my husband's like, this is a civil matter to him. That's all he knew. So he looks the guy up, you know, and the only thing that was online was that he was, had been wanted for embezzlement in China. Money. A money case.
1: Wow.
2: There you go. You're like, oh, that makes sense. But that's it. That's all it said about. That's all he could find out about this man, okay, in 2016. There was nothing online about him at all, okay? After my husband's arrest, We come to find out that that man was a Wuhan official here in the United States illegally. He had committed money laundering, wire fraud, real estate fraud, EB-5 fraud, you name it, this guy had committed crimes in the United States and in China. And our FBI decided that was going to be the guy that was going to be the guy they protected and turned him into a victim in my husband's case. This man was working with the FBI. They were assisting him in his immigration. There was a $30 million civil lawsuit against him in the United States. They helped with that. It is one of the worst things you'll ever hear about how we've betrayed our country for our enemy.
1: Astounding.
2: It is.
1: Astounding.
2: It's worse than you can imagine.
1: This is absolutely amazing. But what it goes
2: sure
1: to... Yeah, and Christopher Wray. Oh, dear.
2: Oh, yes. Oh, dear.
1: Oh, dear.
2: Oh, dear.
1: This is amazing.
2: His fingerprints are all over this, and many others.
1: Well, I know this is an unpleasant story, but I'm happy that you're here telling us about it, because the more you talk, the more we know about things, about how things really work. So we'll take our top of the hour break, and we'll be back as fast as we can with Martha Byrne. Tonight's episode... As Justice Turns. Yeah. It's a wonderful concept. The problem is getting any of it. This is Caravan to Midnight. No wonder we put the tag on it. DEFCON 1. Unrestricted warfare. Don't you find? We'll be back. Thanks for being here. True. If you want something to go away, quit buying it, quit feeding it. The flip side to that coin is, if you want something to grow, nourish it. People are getting tired of feeding the big tech monster, because what they get in return is shadow banning, overt banning, or suspension on social media. Big tech and its derivatives also try to financially soft kill. This is when someone wants to buy something, but they are prevented from doing it because their payment repeatedly fails. And of course, when the gateways do work, we pay for this convenience with fees. 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And you...
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10: Ames civil rights attorney is now representing the family of a man shot in Wisconsin. The family of the man shot to death by a Madison police officer is speaking out publicly for the very first time.
11: My son was an exceptional guy. He was my love. He loved his daughter. He loved his family. He did not deserve to be taken out like that.
10: Corey Ruiz's mother, Elsa, spoke Friday alongside other family members and civil rights attorney Ben Crump. Crump has been the face of many high-profile cases, including Trayvon Martin, Breonna Taylor, and George Floyd. Corey Ruiz was shot by police during a struggle in the middle of an intersection on Wednesday. The incident is under investigation, and all officers involved have been placed on administrative leave. SpaceX is celebrating the successful launch and landing of its massive Starship rocket. Starship Test Flight 13 blasted off from Starbase, Texas Friday night at 6:51 p.m. Eastern. The V3 rocket was carrying functioning Starlink satellites for the very first time. After deploying 20 satellites into orbit, the rocket landed successfully in the Indian Ocean. A SpaceX official says it was the, quote, softest splashdown ever of a Starship rocket and called it a dream scenario. The private space company is trying to get Starship ready for a crucial NASA test flight next year that could set the stage for the next moon landing. And President Trump is calling for signs to be placed outside the Smithsonian Museum, warning of alleged, quote, historical inaccuracy. Trump on Friday ordered the Interior Department to place signs in front of the Smithsonian National Museum of American History in Washington, D.C., notifying visitors that the museum exhibits need to be, quote, renovated. I'm Jim Ford.
12: Your Denver area forecast tonight, fair skies and mild temps as we start that weekend, which is going to be a hot one for the final one of July. Lows tonight in the upper 60s, weekend highs going to hit the upper 90s in the metro, and some spots may eclipse 100. Lots of sunshine throughout the weekend with lows upper 60s and low 70s. Cannot rule out a couple isolated late day storms around the foothills Saturday and again Sunday. The monsoon will gradually increase again for Monday through Wednesday of next week. I'm Day Weather Meteorologist Don Watson.
13: Current temperature.
7: 75 degrees.
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1: Welcome to Hour 2, everybody. Caravan to Midnight, believe it or not, episode 2771. And 2,770 of them are in the archive. So remember, it's the same as it was when we first started. It's $5 a month, $60 a year. And with the ARC Midnight Intelligence Briefing episodes, you got over 3,000 shows, well over 3,000 programs. And a lot of the people we talk to are, they pass beyond the veil. John McAfee, Ron Kakal, the man, the chaplain on board the USS Liberty on the big day, 1967. So check it out. And thank you, every one of you, for your support. I really mean that. I know that's an often spoken phrase, but we deeply appreciate your support. We're visiting now, if you've just joined the program, with Martha Byrne. She's a three-time Emmy award-winning actress. As the World Turns, General Hospital, a serious professional whose life, along with her husband's life and her children's life, just got kind of turned on its head when all of a sudden here come all these FBI guys going, oh, well, we think you're working with the Communist Chinese. So, Martha, just a couple of people talking like we've known each other for years and we're okay with each other. You know what I mean? Mm-hmm, what do you think this is really all about? This sounds like somebody needed Michael as the scapegoat.
2: Yeah, for sure.
1: But what were they covering up, though?
2: Well, remember, you know, they're always guilty of what they accuse you of. This is a pattern that the Department of Justice has done over and over again. So,
1: true. Good point.
2: You know, when it has come out, not too long ago, like about a year ago, I don't know if you're familiar with an FBI agent, a supervisor named Charles McGonigal. He's now in prison for working with the Russians and getting money, and he went to prison for at least 5 years. So they did the Office of the Inspector General did an investigation into him. And in that report, which came out about a year ago, it says that Joe Biden's brother, Jim, hired Secret Service agents who became investigators in November of 2017 to look into their Chinese business partners, their travel, their everything. And part of me wonders if my husband being arrested in 2020 right before the election was a deflection from their own crimes. And look over here, you know, they were really trying to put a lot of fires out with that laptop. and China. So China and Joe Biden were, you know, and Hunter, and China was a big problem for Joe Biden. And President Trump was like, we're not tough enough on China. So China was like, it covered everybody in that election. Everybody wanted to make a statement about China. For Trump, they wanted to show, Christopher Wray wanted to show that, oh, we're tough on China. Oh, no, we're tough on China. Don't you worry, President Trump. If you get reelected, I don't want to lose my job. We're going to, you know, do this. The sad part is that this is a national intelligence case, supposedly, a national security case, which went all the way to D.C., went all the way up the food chain, all the way up it really went high up. So you go, well, why my husband? Well, let me ask you something. If you want press, if you want media, which is this whole case was about media, if you want media, is anybody going to care that they arrested two Chinese guys in Queens, New York, who don't speak English? Or are they going to be able to put a big picture in the paper of an NYPD hero sergeant who, by the way, I just want you to know, the media never talked about his career, never said how successful he was and all his incredible, honorable, heroic work. Not one media outlet talked about his 78 medals and his career, okay? They just wanted the NYPD headline, and they got that. So these two FBI agents, a bunch in New Jersey, in this little field office in New Jersey, were playing with the big boys in D.C. And we're really excited about, you know, being, you know, part of this, whatever case. And we're not sharing information. Okay. So I want this to be very clear. What we learned is that this case came out of a little small satellite office of the FBI in Red Bank, New Jersey, but it was placed in the Eastern District of New York in Brooklyn, the venue, which made no sense because my husband was charged with interstate stalking. He never left New Jersey, but for something to be a federal crime, it has to be interstate. So the EDNY, Eastern District of New York, all these Chinese cases ended up landing in that district. The police stations, they all went there. So it was like the landing pad for Chinese cases. It was an NYPD cop who was arrested, who was imprisoned. There was a lot of stuff going on with China. And the reality was they were protecting CCP in my husband's case. They were protecting a former Wuhan official living the millions of dollars in homes, you know. But why were they doing that? Okay, I'll give you a little background. You have a very smart man, right? This guy is he's from Wuhan. He was in charge of buildings. He was considered the mayor of Wuhan, who has fled to the United States illegally, committing crimes. And what does he do? He says to the FBI, I'm being harassed. Now, our FBI is like, oh, okay, well, that can't happen. But that wasn't true. That was false. So false that after my husband's arrest and we looked into the discovery, this man and his family never called the police, never filed a police report, never took a picture of anybody following them, could not identify my husband in court, neither could his wife, neither could his... There's no evidence, zero, that he was stalked by anyone. None. But yet, in a federal court, they lied. The prosecutors lied to the jury. They made up evidence. Witnesses perjured themselves. Not the only person, and I mean the only person, I'm talking prosecutors, FBI agents, everybody lied. The witnesses, not one person testified against my husband at trial. Not one. The case agent didn't testify. They took legal private investigative work and made the jury believe that it was criminal. and we were not allowed to talk about this man's Wuhan background, his crimes. The judges would not allow us to ask him about the $30 million lawsuit against him. We were not allowed to talk about my husband's career. So the jury never knew that my husband was a 78 medal honorable police officer, a 9/11 first responder who dedicated his entire life to protecting the city of New York and this country. The fact that the prosecution in a federal trial can suppress exculpatory evidence so they can win. And they win 99% of the time, federal cases. I have never in my life seen the horror show that I witnessed, what they did to my husband every single day, and how they called him a traitor and criminal. He knew that he was stalking somebody. He knew what he was doing. They just lied. They lied. And to sit there as his wife,

0: to a low security prison and general population as a police officer. His life was in danger every single day he was there.
1: Oh yeah.
0: People, there were fights. There was drugs. What they did to my husband. They hoped he died, because if he died, then their problems go away. But they did not count on me exposing all of them, which I did, and went out and spoke in public. And when I was started really speaking out, I got a letter from D.C., from the National Security Division under Joe Biden, questioning me about a tweet that I posted about my husband's case, and demanded to know what I was referring to in that tweet, who I spoke to in the media, and tried to silence me. And I said, get bent, like my father used to say. I'm not stopping. Now let me tell you something. The media in this country is complicit in my husband's case. They protected a CCP Wuhan official. They destroyed an innocent man's life and his family. We got death threats. Not one media outlet told the truth in this case, not one. You have a Wuhan official testifying in court in Brooklyn. Not one person in the media showed up to cover it. The evidence was all over this case that we were allowing Chinese police officers to come into our country. They studied with Dr. Henry Lee, Dr. Henry Lee, who just passed away, who was the O.J. Simpson scientist at a big university in Connecticut. Well, guess who was trained in that university? Plenty of Chinese police officers that came here to the United States on his invitation in the University of Houston. This was all the trial, by the way. Do you understand? That was in the evidence that was on the screen that they were trying to say that those Chinese police officers came and met with my husband, who was part of their colluding with them, which is complete lies. But the media didn't cover it. I couldn't believe it. I couldn't believe that not one person was interested in the fact that we have this man who was in charge of buildings in Wuhan. Nobody wants to tell, nobody's interested. That just shows you the power that the government, the Department of Justice, had over the media. So I did it. So I started talking about it. And they were not happy at all. And part of me thinks that's why they sent him 600 miles away. I couldn't visit him. They labeled him a terrorist. They put him in I was not allowed to send him emails. It was complete retaliation against him for fighting back against the government. This is, it's funny. People say, like, well, what do you think about the Chinese government coming here? And I'm like, okay, well, we invited them here, first of all. Telling their dissidents to go home or their criminals, that's none of my business. They shouldn't be doing that. But what the United States government did to my family is 10 times worse. 10 times worse. So they spied on us. Spied on us illegally. They got illegal search warrants. They got 10 years of our banking records. They invaded our privacy for nothing. There's no crime.
1: Oh, this is just weird. So this started before Obama left office, and then Biden picked up the football and carried it a little ways down the field. Is that basically it?
0: Well, it was under Trump won. It was Trump won's FBI that started this. But I remind people, the FBI under Trump won was spying on him. Trump, look what he did to Michael Flynn. Look what they did to Carter Page. Look what they did. They bugged his. What they did to Trump in Trump 1 is exactly what they did to my husband. And that was all in play before Trump stepped one foot into the White House. The fix was in. And the FBI was out of control.

0: completely out of control and did not expect Trump to get in. So all their plans, all the things they were doing with the CCP, you know, the back and forth, you know, relationship that was coexisting, for lack of a better word, all went up in flames when Trump got in. It totally threw off everything. And we paid for that. You know, our family paid for that down the road. But so does Trump, you know. And it's a sad state of what happened. I mean, it really is. People always say, well, Trump investigated your husband. Well, Trump had no idea about my husband, let me tell you. And the FBI was up to all kinds of misbehaving. And, you know, I wrote the book, and I found, so my husband was arrested on October 28th, 2020. On that day, Mike Pompeo did a press release about China. My husband's arrest was about China. There was another event about China that exactly the same day that, an organization called the FBIAA, which is, I guess they're like little, not a union, but it's like a, you know, where they all kind of, an organization, let's call it an organization. The day of my husband's arrest, the FBIAA wrote a letter to Donald Trump and a letter to Joe Biden about keeping Christopher Wray as the head of the FBI, whoever won. Now, remember what I said to you earlier about being tough on China?
1: Yeah.
0: He had to have the appearance of being tough on China. But remember, Christopher Wray lied to Congress saying that there was no interference in the from the Chinese, you know, no. And that wasn't true. There was ballots in Massachusetts, I believe, or so they were covering themselves. But the atrocities that they put on my family and my children, and just for their own egos and their own self-preservation, or, you know, here's where you know that there's a problem. So after my husband's conviction, Antony Blinken hosted the man who was the spearhead of Operation Fox Hunt from China. That man came to the United States, went to the UN, went down to D.C., and broke bread with Antony Blinken, who was the Secretary of State. Now, let me ask you something. If Operation Fox Hunt was such a dangerous operation here in the United States on our soil, and they were, you know, don't do that, China, why in God's green earth would Antony Blinken be breaking bread with the man who orchestrated the whole operation and basically giving the bird to our country? It's very complicated on their end, not us. You know, my husband did nothing. I mean, he made a few thousand dollars and they destroyed his life and they put him in federal prison and almost killed him. But let me tell you something. They got fired. So it appears that three of the prosecutors got fired. The agents are under investigation. This is not going away, is what I'm saying to you. This case is a stain on the entire country. And when President Trump pardoned my husband, gave him a full and unconditional pardon, after he's been in prison for 3.5 months, okay, in federal prison, the White House statement, after investigating the pardon, investigating the case, looking into everything, said, this case, witnesses lied and evidence was manufactured. For the White House to say that and have looked into this case so deeply and saw the horrific behavior of these prosecutors, it made us feel like finally somebody, thank you, President Trump. And then about a month ago, the Second Circuit Court of Appeals in New York completely vacated my husband's case. Gone, like it never happened.
1: How long was he inside?
0: We won. He was in jail for prison for 3.5 months in Michigan, and then he was transferred to a halfway house in Newark, New Jersey. And Congressman Mike Lawler, our angel, who has been working for my husband, you know, trying to, you know, he knew from day one. We met Mike Lawler right before he became a congressman in New York. He's not our congressman, by the way. My representatives would not help us in New Jersey. Cory Booker and Josh Gottheimer would not help my family. Michael Lawler did. And he was amazing. Called me and said, "Where's Mike?" I said, "He just went back to the halfway house. He had been working. You're allowed to go to work if ever for a day or something." He goes, "Get him on the phone." And I went, "Oh boy." And I patched my husband in, and he said, "I just got off the phone with the president, and he wants you to know you have a full and unconditional pardon." Wow. 5 years.
1: I was right.
0: Five years of our lives. Mm-hmm.
1: How did you cope, mm-hmm. Martha, with him being gone and you having to look after the family?
0: Well, I am a faithful person. I was raised Catholic. I understand that sometimes in our faith, in the Catholic faith, sometimes, you know, the suffering is a gift. You know, that's the message that you, if God chooses you to go through this, if he leads you to it, he'll get you through it. And I was visited by the Blessed Mother. I had a visitation in August of 2020, right before his arrest. And it's what my faith got me through. Before my feet hit the floor every day, I said, "God, just put me in the right direction and I will follow your guidance. But please save my family."
1: Wow, what a story. Martha, I'm almost speechless about this because we hear about these things. We know these things happen. We know there are miscarriages of justice, seemingly with monotonous regularity. But when you get to talk to somebody, they get to talk to you about what happened to you and your husband and your family because of these rats with far too much power, brings things just a little bit closer to home, don't you find, ladies and gentlemen? We'll be back. This is Caravan. Stand by.
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3: The family of the man shot to death by a Madison, Wisconsin police officer is speaking out publicly for the first time.
4: "My son was an exceptional guy. He was my love. He loved his daughter. He loved his family. He did not deserve it. Taken out like that."
3: Corey Ruiz's mother, Elsa, spoke Friday alongside other family members and civil rights attorney Ben Crump. And SpaceX is celebrating the successful launch and landing of its massive Starship rocket. Starship Test Flight 13 blasted off from Starbase, Texas, Friday night at 6:51 p.m. Eastern. The V3 rocket was carrying functioning Starlink satellites for the first time. After deploying 20 satellites into orbit, the rocket landed successfully in the Indian Ocean. A SpaceX official says it was, quote, "the softest splashdown ever." I'm Jim Ford.
5: Your Denver area forecast tonight, fair skies and mild temps as we start that weekend, which is going to be a hot one for the final one of July. Lows tonight in the upper 60s, weekend highs going to hit the upper 90s in the metro, and some spots may eclipse 100. Lots of sunshine throughout the weekend with lows upper 60s and low 70s. Cannot rule out a couple isolated late-day storms around the foothills Saturday and again Sunday. The monsoon will gradually increase again for Monday through Wednesday of next week. I'm Day Weather Meteorologist Don Watson.
6: Current temperature
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0: following was pre-recorded.
1: Well, this is really something. So call me Mr. I used to be a communist, but I don't know what I am now. And then there was John Brennan, the guy who voted for Gus Hall in 76, the communist candidate. But, of course, you know, anybody can make a mistake. Right, John? And now we have Kash Patel, but it looks as though James Comey and Christopher Wray were on the same page. And culmination of a tumultuous relationship marked by intense political pressure and public feuding. I mean, this is really something. It looks to me like all of this was run by the Obama White House. That's where it all started. And then, and it was to cover their tracks where cooperation with the Chinese communists, if they wanted to hedge their bets and keep that from becoming visible, so they needed a scapegoat. That's what it sounds like. If you don't agree, please straighten me out, Martha. You'll be doing me a favor.
2: Are you there?
1: Oh, yeah, I am.
2: How's that connection? You're breaking up a little bit, so I was getting a little bit back and forth. I want to make sure that's okay. That's okay.
1: No, I got you
2: this
1: now.
2: It's called live broadcasting. It happens. So yeah,
1: oh,
2: I caught you. I caught, you know, I think Obama started the process of trying to make China the friend, a friendly relationship, but that was a big mistake. And the Chinese knew that. They knew that they had him the where they wanted him, and it just went downhill from there. And I think President Trump, you know, he's kind of the kind of personality that wasn't going to take anything from the CCP, meaning he'll have conversations, but he knew exactly what they were doing, you know, what was going on. Unfortunately, so much was going on behind the scenes prior to Trump taking office that had already been in place, and they wanted to maintain that. So, you know, again, the idea that our country was, you know, this EB-5 immigration where you could pay $500,000 to get a fast-track visa, which the subject of my husband's surveillance turned out was involved in a major fraud investigation, major fraud involving EB-5, major. And the FBI knew that in 2017. They knew this man had committed crimes, and they did not arrest him or his wife or his comrade, so to speak. But they did arrest his immigration attorney. Her name was Victoria Chan. Victoria Chan was facing 40 years in federal prison for immigration fraud. She had connections to Hillary Clinton and many others. She served one day in prison.
1: Wow.
2: Okay,
1: one
2: so
1: day.
2: The FBI, yeah, one day. So they knew all about the relationships, and Victoria Chan and the EB-5 money machine was vast, and it had turned out that Hillary Clinton's brother had EB-5 programs that were fast-tracked. Like, so there's a lot of weird stuff was going on in that, which had nothing to do with my family, nothing to do with anything other than a cover-up, you know, for their own crimes. I say crimes because these people were committing immigration fraud, and they had documentation, but did nothing about it. And we were not allowed to ask him about that at trial either. So can you imagine protecting, you know, we're in the Wuhan virus. Our country has been decimated by this, and our government's protecting this guy, and they're allowing him to commit crimes. Like, this goes far beyond just, it's so deep, you know, and I uncovered a lot of it in my book. I followed the leads, and I think when I read it, I couldn't believe it, but it was true, and I cross-checked everything. They were protecting this guy. And at trial, you know, we had thank you notes from these alleged victims with the FBI agent in New Jersey thanking him for help. Like, what is going on here? You know? And here's the good news. There's a lot of good news that's come out of this case. We have met former FBI, former intelligence, congressmen, amazing people. We even had an FBI agent who testified for the prosecution at our trial. He was just, he was there for 10 minutes. He is now one of our closest allies. He went on national television to support us. He's outraged by this case. He is the leading fox hunt expert in the FBI, in New York FBI. And they did not include him into my husband's investigation. They walled him off. They walled off a supervisor in their own, location in New Jersey. They were being very secretive. So to me, they should be arrested. I mean, they should have been completely under investigation criminally for aiding and abetting the CCP, as far as I'm concerned. And I hope that happens. I really hope that something does happen criminally. Our national security was completely compromised by this case because they were doing their own side business or their side case that put our entire country. I mean, I spoke to the local police where the surveillance took place with my husband. I spoke to them. I went into their precincts and I talked to them. I said, did anyone ever tell you that you had Chinese criminals running around your town? And no. No one ever told you. The FBI never told you. Nope.
1: Right.
2: Nope. Right? I said, wouldn't you like to know that a Wuhan official here illegally getting supposedly harassed by other Chinese agents running amok around your town? Wouldn't you like to know that? Yes. So the FBI was being really secretive and they're not, their egos really got in the way here and thought that they were, because they were working with the big guys, they were working with the DC guys that, the Christopher Reyes and the John Demers who, it was like a, it was the big time for them. And it backfired in the long run because the White House now knows everything they did. Okay. The Department of Justice under the new administration knows everything they did. And most of these prosecutors have either been fired, left, just to get out of Dodge. Okay. And that's good news, but there's a lot more that needs to be done, a lot more.
1: Well, there's no statute of limitation on federal crimes, especially of that magnitude. That's effectively, they were aiding and abetting, if not actually participating in, espionage operations conducted by the Chinese Communist Party. That's what this sounds like. Is that what it sounds like to you?
2: Yeah, absolutely. I mean, I've asked every single FBI agent who I've met, who I've loved, like who become like, friends. I said, is it normal for an FBI agent to be assisting a foreign national criminal with their immigration and a civil lawsuit against them as favoritism? They laughed at me. They're like, we're barely allowed to buy them coffee. If we have an informant or we have someone who's cooperating with us, you have a relationship like that, This was like quid pro quo, 100%. And guess what happened less than 3 weeks after my husband was found guilty in Brooklyn? This $30 million civil lawsuit against them in New Jersey was dismissed with prejudice and impounded, gone. And there had been a $15 million judgment against them prior to that, that the U.S. attorneys had put on pause until our trial was over. So you're going to tell me that these people did not get some sort of favoritism to testify? But again, none of them said my husband, they never saw him. But the fix was in, okay? The fix, my husband was going to be guilty. There was no, they fixed it. I don't know. I've never seen anything like it in my life.
1: Let me ask you this. Martha, what do you think? Let's write a script here, a short one. What do you think they were so afraid of? They needed a scapegoat. But was your husband getting too close to something, or were they just trying to cut him up? Oh, you do?
2: I do. I think because when he uncovered that this man had all these properties and the millions of dollars. Now, remember, he's a Wuhan guy here, and my husband found his money. He doesn't know. But that, and that his, he also found these assets, which are like, you know, cars, you know, $100,000 cars and this and that. Now, when my husband was arrested, this is how they asked him, did you ever have a burner phone? No. They asked the two other NYPD detectives when they questioned them, does Mike ever have a burner? No, Mike's never. They convinced themselves that my husband was communicating with these people on a burner phone, that he was talking to them where people couldn't hear. They created this whole narrative in their head that happened that never did, because the evidence in his emails, his text messages, it all exonerated him. So without my husband, without him in the scenario, they have no case. But by the way, my husband did surveillance for a few days in April of 2017. He was always with another PI who was an NYPD retired guy. Those guys were not arrested. Okay. They only worked for a few days, never seen by anybody, no complaints. 18 months later, a Chinese young man puts a note on this guy's door saying, go back to China and everything will be okay. They charged my husband with that.
1: Wow.
2: And you know what they said? You provided the address. No, the address was public. And on the stand, one of the guys says, we got the address from a gang member in California, a Chinese gang member in California. So they totally exonerates my husband. The gang member wasn't arrested. There's no proof. It was public information. When my husband found these, it was public. Everything my husband is public. Can you imagine 18 months later, this kid puts a note on the door, go back to China, and everything will be fine. And they charge my husband with that as part of a conspiracy.
1: I can't believe what I'm hearing, but I do believe it, given the wacky nature of that whole administration in those days.
2: Oh, yeah.
1: That's just insane. So yes. This guy who put the note on the door was clearly, I mean, I'm alleging and without proof, but it sounds to me like he was a Chinese spook. He was in their intelligence service.
2: No, he was actually he was actually used. So he had no criminal record. He was a kid. He was used as a pawn because when he goes up to put the note on the door, there's a surveillance camera in the bushes facing exactly where the note was put on the door.
1: Wow. Excellent.
2: Okay. They set him up. They set up this kid. The FBI, oh, I believe, okay? Because they had no crime against this man, this Wuhan guy, okay? There was no crime against him. Nothing had happened to him. He never moved. So my belief is that, and I write about it in the book, the reader can decide for themselves, but I'm sorry. Where these cameras were located, the guy goes, okay. He said, this is the supposed victim says, he came to our door with another guy and they banged on the door and we were scared. What would you do if someone came to your house and you were scared? What's the first thing you would do?
1: Probably reach for my trusty shooting iron.
2: Well, that's you. if you didn't have that.
1: Okay.
2: You call the police. You call the police.
1: Yeah.
2: You call 911, don't you? You know who they called after those people left?
1: No.
2: They called the FBI. They called the FBI.
1: Wow. Oh, that's not suspect at all.
2: Right. And when does the FBI show up to gather the note for this dangerous thing? 2 days later. it was all a setup. I mean, it had to have been a total entrapment situation to create a crime. It had to be, because they had no crime. And this man, you know, was being sued for $30 million, and they were all over him. And in his civil lawsuit, he never says he was followed by anybody. He never says that he was stalked. He never. So if you're going to say, and you're being sued for $30 million, right? And you're saying, I'm a victim of the Chinese Communist Party. They're after me, right? Wouldn't you say, I'm being followed through my neighborhood, I'm being this and that? And he never says it in his civil lawsuit. But we weren't allowed to bring in the civil lawsuit at all to our trial. The civil lawsuit completely exonerated my husband, because he's saying, this was a civil matter. I was hired for a civil matter. They didn't want me to do anything crazy, because I never would. My husband would never do that. And why would the CCP hire a former NYPD detective? They don't need him to find people. They wanted a legitimate investigator for information for a civil lawsuit against this man. I'm telling you, that's what they wanted. They wanted a real investigator for the United States to have real information that they could use against a civil matter to this man. And they never asked my husband to do anything. It was nothing. I mean, everything was totally normal. But let me tell you something. When we got to the trial, the first day, they put a picture up of a woman, Chinese woman, and inferred that my husband followed her to a mall and a meeting at a mall. That never happened. And the forensics, like the phones, like where they said Mr. McMahon was nowhere near a mall. He was 30 miles away from a mall. They made it up. They created it. They lied. They lied about it. It never happened. And they knew it was a lie. And they fed it to the jury and made up this whole scenario that someone chased us through the neighborhood and a car and no footage, no pictures, no ring camera, no license plate number, nothing. It was all made up on day one. And so the lawyer says, they put the picture up, right? And they take a picture at the mall, in supposedly at a mall in New Jersey, right? Now, our trial was in 2023. Right. So we're looking at the picture. My lawyer says, hold on a second. Let me see that picture again. There's electric chargers in the picture. My husband, if he was involved, it was 2016. There was no electric chargers at a mall in New Jersey. That was a recent picture that the FBI took to make it look like someone had been at that mall. That's how bad this was.
1: Yeah, and you know, Martha, the thing that keeps dogging me is that who did this serve to go through this elaborate hoax, this fraud?
2: It made our Department of Justice appear that they were tough on China.
1: That's the long and short of it, isn't it? Well, they must have sensed that somebody was getting close to something.
2: I think my husband was, but he didn't know that.
1: Good grief. Now, there it is right there. He was getting close to something. He just didn't know it. Oh,
2: exactly.
1: Good Lord. Wow.
2: Because remember, at the time, he doesn't know. He just knows that this is a Chinese gentleman who stole money, who's living the lavish lifestyle in the United States. That's all he knows. But think about it from the FBI's perspective. They know that guy is a Wuhan official. They know the Chinese Communist Party want him back in China to face his crimes. They know that he committed immigration fraud. They know that he's committed crimes here in the United States. They know, but nobody else does.
1: I wonder what the Wuhan connection is.
2: I mean, I have my theories. I think I'll give you an example. And this is known, is that when the Wuhan virus hit, Chinese people who were in prison, Chinese people here who were shouldn't be here went to the Department of Justice, went to the FBI, went to the local, anywhere they could, said, I have information about this. I know. And our government was like, oh, great. Because there are documented cases about that. There was actually a Chinese man in prison in Michigan, I believe, said, I got information. And someone from Canada bailed him out, brought him to Canada, thinking that he had information. So my theory is that opportunity was there. Maybe something of that nature was in play.
1: Yeah.
2: Because of his background. I mean, he was heavily involved in buildings and in Wuhan in 2009, 2008. So maybe there's something there, but maybe we'll never know.
1: We're about to run out of show here. They're about to kick me off the
2: airwaves. I know, there's a lot. we'll have to do it another time. I appreciate you giving me the opportunity to tell our story. And it's a cautionary tale to, listen, you do the right thing. You may hit difficult times, but in the end, the truth always wins. You may have some scars and battle wounds for it, but I'd rather cross the finish line battled and bruised and have justice than accept a plea deal and be beaten by these people who are just pure evil in their souls. They have no soul, actually. They're pure evil.
1: How do we get your book? Tell me real quick.
2: On the book Amazon, In the Interest of Justice, I appreciate you checking it out. And it's fascinating what I uncovered in the last 5 years. And every American should read it.
1: Doubt. God bless you, Michael, your whole family. Thank you so much.
2: Thank you. Thank you.
1: A real warrior priestess. God bless you.
2: Thank you. God bless you too.
1: The signal continues. God bless you, everyone. Good night. It's true. If you want something to go away, quit buying it, quit feeding it. The flip side to that coin is, if you want something to grow, nourish it. People are getting tired of feeding the big tech monster because what they get in return is shadow banning, overt banning, or suspension on social media. Big tech and its derivatives also try to financially soft kill. This is when someone wants to buy something, but they're prevented from doing it because their payment repeatedly fails. And of course, when the gateways do work, we pay for this convenience with fees. So, don't feed the monster. If you want or have ever wanted to join Caravan to Midnight by card or any other payment service and found you could not process your membership, just send a check or money order to CTM, P.O. 141288, Dallas, Texas 75214. Include a legibly written email, a phone number in case we need to reach you, and as soon as we see that info, your membership is activated, and you help turn the monster.
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9: The future of the war in Iran is on hold, at least for now. President Trump says he's still deciding if he'll restart major combat operations in Iran. In the White House on Friday, Trump was asked by reporters about his comments to Axios that he's considering, quote, a massive attack on Iran that would be bigger than the strikes conducted during Operation Epic Fury. Trump said he hasn't decided yet and that he believes Iran, quote, is very serious about negotiating. President Trump is urging the Senate to, quote, adopt a budget resolution before lawmakers leave for August recess. Trump is calling for the upper chamber to immediately take up the $95 billion resolution to approve funding for the Iran war. However, his request follows a statement from Majority Leader John Thune on Thursday, asserting that the measure doesn't have the 50 votes to pass the Senate. White House Press Secretary Caroline Levitt said Trump's patience is running out with the Senate Majority Leader. Elon Musk says he got, quote, carried away with Donald Trump. Tammy Trujillo explains.
10: The tech mogul gave an interview to The Economist that was published on Thursday. He was asked about his brief appointment as the head of Trump's Department of Government Efficiency, or DOGE. Musk said, quote, I got carried away, frankly, adding that he became, in his words, a little too involved in politics. He denied, however, that DOGE cuts to U.S. aid to developing countries led to unnecessary suffering, calling those claims nonsense. I'm Tammy Trujillo.
9: And SpaceX is celebrating the successful launch and landing of its massive Starship rocket. Starship Test Flight 13 blasted off from Starbase, Texas, Friday night at 6:51 p.m. Eastern. The V3 rocket was carrying functioning Starlink satellites for the first time. After deploying 20 satellites into orbit, the rocket landed successfully in the Indian Ocean. I'm Jim Ford.
11: Your Denver area forecast tonight, fair skies and mild temps as we start that weekend, which is going to be a hot one for the final one of July. Lows tonight in the upper 60s, weekend highs going to hit the upper 90s in the metro, and some spots may eclipse 100. Lots of sunshine throughout the weekend with lows upper 60s and low 70s. Cannot rule out a couple isolated late day storms around the foothills Saturday and again Sunday. The monsoon will gradually increase again for Monday through Wednesday of next week. I'm Day Weather Meteorologist Don Wassel.
12: Current temperature
4: 76 degrees.
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1: Out of the dark of the deep range and into the light of the deep strange. Come at the hour, come at the caravan to midnight, DEFCON 1, live from space. Good evening, ladies and gentlemen. This is John Wells speaking. John B. Lancelot Wells, if you will. Just kidding. Here we are, Thursday night, 9 July 2026, and another full evening ahead. And it begins, well, it's already begun. Across America, enormous data centers, yes, data centers again, rising out of the ground at a pace we've never seen before. Never seen anything like it before. They consume staggering amounts of land, electricity, and water, require entire power plants to keep them online. And in some communities, families are being told that parts of their property are being taken to make room for these expanding complexes. What was once somebody's backyard is rapidly becoming the backbone of an AI-driven world. Every civilization is ultimately shaped by the infrastructure it builds. Roads determine commerce, railroads reshape economies, electrical grids transform industry. Communications networks redefine society. Whoever owns and controls those systems influences the direction of a nation for generations. Investment comes first, then capability follows. We usually don't recognize the full purpose until the system has become part of our everyday lives, and by then, well, it's already part of the landscape. In other words, it's too late. Let's take a look at where things stand tonight. Construction continues at a remarkable pace as hyperscale data centers spread across the U.S., bringing unprecedented demand for electricity and water and computing power to support the next generation of artificial intelligence. The Middle East, yawn, remains on edge following another round of military strikes involving Iran, keeping the region at a heightened state of uncertainty as governments weigh their next moves. Immigration and birthright citizenship continue moving through the legal system following recent Supreme Court action, while renewed discussion surrounding constitutional authority is once again finding its way into the national conversation. Political attention is steadily shifting toward the coming midterm elections as campaigns organize and messaging evolves, both parties positioning themselves for what promises to be another defining contest. None of this is happening in a vacuum. Joining us tonight is returning guest Dave Hodges, founder and host of The Common Sense Show. Dave has spent many years following the intersection of technology with national security and geopolitics and domestic policy. Pretty amazing. We're going to examine the extraordinary build-out of data centers across America, the instability surrounding Iran, the road to the midterm elections, and the constitutional battle unfolding over birthright citizenship as President Trump calls on the Supreme Court to reconsider its ruling. Each of these stories touches a different part of our daily lives. Taken together, they leave us with the unmistakable sense that the cage bars are moving a little closer and the space to live, work, speak, choose freely feels just a little smaller than it did day before yesterday. None of us can solve every problem we see unfolding around us, but every one of us can choose where we place our attention, invest our time, and how involved we become in our own communities. Strong families build strong neighborhoods. Strong neighborhoods build strong counties. Strong counties build strong states. That's where freedom has always found its greatest protection. As these institutions grow larger, our local communities become even more important. Knowing your neighbors, knowing your sheriff, knowing your county commissioners, know the people making the decisions closest to your home, because that's where the citizens still have the greatest opportunity to be heard. Can anyone argue? Our Constitution was never written on the assumption that every answer would come from Washington. It recognizes that good government begins much closer to home, as in county by county, community by community, where every citizen must demand a voice and accept the responsibility that comes with it. So, make yourself comfortable, get a favorite beverage close by, sit back and strap in, and spend the next couple of hours with us as we follow the threads connecting technology, government, global conflict, and the changing landscape of American life. I think that's the most eloquent and least threatening way to put it. This is Caravan to Midnight. And The Shrinking Cage is coming up next with Dave Hodges. Thank you very much for making this program possible. Information not easily available most anywhere else. It's a good thing our tentacles are long. No, not like the octopus, more like a multi-head vacuum cleaner that just sucks up information. Big download awaits us. So, stand by. Here it comes.
0: John B. wants you to know about a very special product called Camalicious. 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Camel milk has a different protein profile than cow's milk. 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
6: 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I'm the founder of CDM or CDM.press. 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We have a story up on Tsarizm right now about Zelensky, President Zelensky of Ukraine, who wants a lot of things. He wants a lot of things from Europe. He wants to join NATO. He wants to be part of the EU. He wants Patriot missile technology. Of course, that technology goes to the highest bidder, so it'll be directly sent to the Israelis and the Chinese for sure, because they're going to cut the check. Anyway, fascinating. The Russians are angry about all the pressure they're receiving and are threatening to lash out against Europe. So stay with CDM. We'll keep you in the know. Go to CDM.press. Put us in your data scan. 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

The information and opinions expressed on this program are those of our guests or the host. They are not necessarily those of station owners, operators or staff of any source of transmission. This is Caravan to Midnight DEFCON 1. Tonight, the shrinking cage. 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

long in the making. You know, ladies and gentlemen, people don't need to hear that over and over again on the one hand, and on the other hand, they do need to hear it, because a lot of this, well, I don't know where all this is coming from. It's been coming for a long time. It's been coming for a long time. And I can tell you that for anybody new to the program, those of you who have been with us for a long time may have heard this story maybe more than once, but all the way back to when I was a little kid, a couple of guys got married at the Meadowbrook Methodist Church. And I called up there one day, 2-3 years later, and asked them, is this the church where, you know, a gay couple can get married? And she put the phone down. So apparently they did not intend for that to get out, but that did happen. And then, of course, eventually the years go by and the United Methodist Church splits and is now what the World Methodist Church and the United Methodist Church. They split almost 50-50. And so did the Presbyterian Church, and this is a lot of years ago. This is 20 years ago that started happening. But it was very, very quiet. So all these things have a beginning, a middle, and an end. And then we start over, I guess, because there seems to be no fixing it. And the reason it seems there is no fixing it is that we continue to relax. Do you know, this is not an opportunity to talk about Nucleo, and yet it is. Recently, including during the video prologue, I mentioned that, once again, the rescue and the result, that's what we're looking for. The maintenance is not much to enjoy there. The maintenance, it's just, we want what we want when we want it. We want to feel better. We want to be in better shape. We want to be nutritionalized down to the cellular level. And we are feeling a little draggy, so we get into Nucleo Boost. We start feeling better, and then some people quit. They just quit, and they come back. Yeah, because it's the maintenance. Nobody wants to do the maintenance. Well, we have to. That's all there is to it. We have to maintain our cars, our motorcycles, even our skateboards, right? Got to do a little maintenance here and there. But what about the most outrageously complicated and most excellent machine that you know of, meaning the human body? What about that? How about a little maintenance for that? You don't have to get in any hard workouts and, this workout's killing me. You don't have to do that. It's good for you to do that, but you don't want to jump into a workout regimen without getting ready for it. And even if all you're going to do is just walk maybe a quarter mile this way and come back a quarter mile, it's not that far. It's really not. You're going to need to be nutritionally optimized so that what you're doing by way of exercise will actually translate into results. Otherwise, instead of exercise, it just becomes labor. And labor will wear you out. Exercise will build you up. I repeat, labor will wear you out. Okay? So get that stuff into your body as soon as you can. We made it for you. We've got ours. We want you to have yours. Particularly considering that there are so many things happening right now that are deeply disturbing. One of them, just for example, oh yeah, there's another murder here and another idiot, illegal immigrant comes in and kills somebody else, and that's going on all over the country, and probably 90% of it isn't even reported. Why? Well, because the leftist socialists, who like to call themselves liberals but are anything but, well, they don't want their policies to be seen in a bad light. Well, your policies are already in a bad light. Well, we don't have to put them on display. That's all right. That's our job. We'll put them on display. You go ahead and hide as best you can, all 300 pounds of you. And I'm talking about the girls here. You know, it's absolutely astounding. So this is something that constitutes a pretty bright blip on my radar scope, and that is the merging of the U.S. military with the military of the State of Israel. Would someone explain to me why this seems like a good idea, or has all this denial actually come home to roost? Oh, no, all these things that are said about the poor little State of Israel, because they just want a homeland, you know, that whole 6 million thing and all that stuff. Okay, that's fine. If that's your story and you're sticking with it, then you go right on ahead. But the fact is, we don't have any business merging our militaries with any state.

0: freestanding country like that? Really? When do we merge our military with Albania? Right? As a bulwark to the terrible Russia. Oh, I've got a better idea. Better still. Let's merge our military with Ukraine. And that way, we can get a really, really hot war going with Mother Russia. I mean, this is just stupid. And when you look at the, we say, you don't know what you were talking about. You're not privy to those meetings. No, but I see the results of those meetings, and so do you. So how smart are these people? What's really running them? Is it really the devil himself? Good chance that's who's ultimately behind all of this. But really merging our military with the state of Israel so that we can keep what? Keep those losses high for blood and treasure to defend you. How much blood and treasure did that little state take away from people in Palestine? Because remember, this was declared a state in 1948. Well, what was it before then? Well, it wasn't the state of Israel. And oh, no, they're going to get mad at me. No, they're going to come at me, you know, whatever. You know, something's going to come at you no matter what you do. Including a heart condition if you indulge in too much sloth. Right? In the meantime, we're having to go round and round again with the so-called Supreme Court. I'm telling you, these people, there are several of them. I thought Barrett was going to be okay. I think she's a phony. I don't care for Justice Roberts at all. He has the same creepy smile on his face in every photograph. There's something wrong with that, you know? And then there's Sotomayor and Ketanji Brown Jackson, who refused to define a woman. What is a moron like that doing on the Supreme Court? What do they mean? I think it's funny. Birthright citizenship is a miscarriage of justice. Get it? All right. President Trump said on Wednesday that he'll ask the Supreme Court for a rehearing on birthright citizenship after seeing signs and billboards along U.S. southern border and in Mexico advertising birthright citizenship. Quote, signs and billboards are being put up all over our southern border and Mexico advertising birthright citizenship with deliveries starting at $4,000. Deliveries. Deliver that baby for $4,000, no problem. Likewise, oh, maybe USAID will be standing there with a fistful of pesos to cover that $4,000. You know, it's going to be a lot of pesos. The exchange rate's pretty bad, but they'll be there with that money. Oh, and by the way, it's your money. Likewise, similar signs going up all over our country. Billions of dollars will be illegally made by this scam, with citizenship going to anyone willing to pay. President Trump wrote this on Truth Social. Quote, it'll be by far the number one way of becoming a citizen, and then the entire family will be allowed to follow. Not sustainable. Nobody saw this coming. American citizenship is not for sale. Many of us saw this coming. Back to his quote, in fact, that is a crime, and therefore the Supreme Court's ruling is wrong. It's more than that. It's treason. It's treason against the United States. They know that these ruder cultures will outbreed us. Oh, we only, let's see, back in the 90s, wasn't it 2.5 children per couple or 3.5 children per couple? I think that must have been the 80s. 0.5 children, really? Yeah, a case could be made for it. The point fivers go over to the left side of the line, but I digress. So what makes it so right for all these people who come from all over the world? Come to America, because America will welcome all these huddled masses. We're full. We don't need any more huddled masses. Because eventually, because they're non-hackers in their own country, and they come here so they can hack it. Well, not all of them, no, but let's say just half of them. That would be bad enough, and you know there's more than that. Well, they can't hack it any better here than elsewhere. They go on subsidies and so forth. And yes, some of them are very nice people, but that's got nothing to do with national sovereignty. How nice the invaders are, they're still invaders. Oh, we want to go. We want to stay. We want to stay here. Okay, what's better with your own country? Well, you know, the dinero is not too good or whatever the reason is. But the other part of the reason is deliberate infiltration. Because I'm going to say it again. This country is experiencing the very same thing that eventually collapsed South Africa, reducing it from a top-tier country to a free-for-all run by savages and nothing but. Oh, you can't say that about them. I did, and I'll say it again. They're savages. Period. Look at what they do to each other. when they're not busy taking out white people, they turn on each other. I don't know what's such a turn on about hacking people up with large knives, but these people really get into it. Oh, not all of them. No, not all of them, but enough of them to make it look like all of them are doing it. Well, let's bring them over. Yeah, let's get them to assimilate. Keep bringing these Muslims in here that despise Christianity, despise the name of Jesus, despise any of us who believe in Jesus, despise Christians generally. But no, give them a chance. Give them a chance to do what? I'm just asking questions. Give them a chance to do what? Well, you don't give anybody a chance to kill you, and certainly you don't give them an invitation to kill you. Abuse your wives, abuse your daughters, and then maybe dispatch them to that point beyond the veil known as death. No, that's what we're looking at. You talk about an existential threat. It's not China or Mother Russia. China couldn't take one hit on that whole thing. That population would go nuts. To be in Tiananmen Square on steroids and cocaine, be insane. They're not going to absorb a nuclear hit from anybody. That is a bluff. They'll threaten to destroy other countries like Taiwan, maybe even Japan. They got Hong Kong, didn't they? Gave it up without a whimper. So we're going to have to become more rigid people. Our yes is going to have to be yes, and our no is going to have to be no, and that's just the way it's going to have to be. Remember what it says in the Bible. Be either hot or cold, but if you are neither, I will spit you out of my mouth. I think that can apply to a number of things. Well, get ready for the Common Sense Show, man. Mr. Dave Hodges is in the wings and ready to take his hour upon the stage. This is Caravan to Midnight. Thank you very much for being here. Please stand by.
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2: President Trump is stressing the importance of holding the rescheduled White House Correspondents' Dinner. Friday night at the Waldorf Astoria in Washington, D.C., Trump said we can't back down from the threat of political violence. The first event in April was interrupted when a gunman allegedly tried to assassinate Trump and other White House officials at the Washington Hilton Hotel ballroom. And President Trump says he's still deciding if he will restart major combat operations in Iran. In the White House on Friday, Trump was asked by reporters about his comments to Axios that he's considering, quote, a massive attack on Iran that would be bigger than the strikes conducted during Operation Epic Fury. Trump said he hasn't decided yet, adding that, quote, we're talking to Iran right now, and he believes that Iran is, quote, very serious about negotiating. This comes as the U.S. and Iran have renewed attacks against one another. I'm Jim Ford.
3: Your Denver area forecast tonight, fair skies and mild temps as we start that weekend, which is going to be a hot one for the final one of July. Lows tonight in the upper 60s, weekend highs going to hit the upper 90s in the metro, and some spots may eclipse 100. Lots of sunshine throughout the weekend with lows upper 60s and low 70s. Cannot rule out a couple isolated late-day storms around the foothills Saturday and again Sunday. The monsoon will gradually increase again for Monday through Wednesday of next week. I'm Day Weather Meteorologist Don Watzel.
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5: 76 degrees.
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0: Okay, let's get this party really started. Dave Hodges is on the bridge, host and founder of the Common Sense Show. His platform is centered on exposing threats to American liberties and national sovereignty. He brings a diverse background in education, mental health, and coaching to his program. And he pursues investigative journalism with a unique analytical lens. The Common Sense Show has earned a top spot of podcasts globally in the top 0.5%, according to Listen Notes, through exhaustive research, and may I say courageous reporting. Dave Hodges seeks to uncover hidden forces shaping America's future and pass those findings on to us. So let's talk to him again. He comes back to us from the 1st of April this year, episode 2727. And here we are on 2794, so let's let it rip with Mr. Dave Hodges. Welcome back, Dave. Great to have you on tonight. How are you doing?
1: Well, thanks, John. Great to be on with you guys.
0: What's this about? What is this about merging the U.S. military and the Israeli Defense Forces? You got any thoughts on that? Because if you don't, we can move past it, but I'm outraged by it.
1: Treason. You sum it up in one word. It's treason. I don't care if the nation is Canada, Australia, Israel, or a colony on Mars. You cannot merge with your top weapons. I mean, do you think you're always going to be in alliance with your allies? I mean, do people get divorced? Do friendships break up? This is insanity. And the reason it's being done, it's Netanyahu's idea. He's taking credit for it because he sees the sentiment in America seeing him for the genocidal leader that he is, and we think we're spending too much money, and that's a public consensus. We don't want to use our ground troops to fight Israel's wars with our kids coming home in body bags. So if he marries the militaries, he doesn't have to worry about funding.
0: You think there's any stop in this? Because I can't imagine everybody's happy with this in D.C., starting with the president. I don't know. I mean, who would facilitate this, I wonder? Because I don't know. Let me give
1: a disclaimer, okay, before I jump into the statement I'm going to make. My grandmother's maiden name was Freiburg, and a German refugee to America by way of England. So people can dispense with the anti-Semitic claims. I'm an eighth Jewish. So anyway, let's get into this whole scenario here. Is it going to pass? It looks like it's going to pass. This merger is proposed in Section 224 of the National Defense Authorization Act, which right now, conveniently and for political purposes, is lying dormant until after the midterms. And then I'm sure then they'll vote on it. Now, preemptively, Thomas Massie and Ro Khanna reached across the aisle to each other and says, hey, we got to block this. This is insanity. And they tried to get an amendment, this amendment, thrown out. And they couldn't even get a hearing on it. And I can tell you why. And this is the part where I had to give my I'm not anti-Semitic disclaimer. The members of Congress, the House and the Senate, 94% of them are on the payroll for AIPAC, which is the unregistered, which is illegal, foreign lobbying group representing Israel. 94% of our Congress, John, is on the payroll of Israel. So they blocked this legislation, and they're just following the money. They're not doing what's best for the people. In fact, I'll cut to the chase, too, because when we talk about data centers, my solution's the same. We need to do a toss them all movement. Get a website called tossthemall.com. Get rid of these bums who are not truly loyal to America or American interests. Ban dual citizenship in Congress. Ban corporate donations. Have term limits, and fill Congress with people like lawyers, teachers, accountants, psychologists, custodians, people that have to budget and have to watch every dime they spend and truly care about people and put them on term limits before they can be corrupted. This is the answer for our question, or our republic is not going to survive.
0: Yeah, you know, and I'll tell you, it gets a little old apologizing and preloading our statements about that crummy little state that's as illegal as a $3 bill. Oh, I'm not anti-Semitic. Of course I'm not anti-Semitic. Jesus was a Semite. He spoke Aramaic. If you mean anti-Zionist, I am a big-time anti-Zionist. I've read their papers. I've read Theodore Herzl's. I've read his first what was it, 1897, the first Zionist Congress. I've read that stuff. I would bet that probably 97% of the people listening right now, although they are interested, they're probably not interested enough to go back and look at that stuff because it's boring. And then they think, because they've been, many of them have been conditioned to think, it doesn't make any difference. That was then, this is now. This is kind of a new deal. No, it's not. You remember Godfather 3, wasn't it? Where that old boy, Luke Casey, I think it was, said, we have rules. Mm-hmm. We have very old rules. Well, these mugs have got some pretty old rules, too. In fact, they go back over 2,000 years. So, you know, having to tiptoe around the precious little state of Israel who tells us, come on, we're going to go blow up Iran. Are you coming with us? Because if you're not coming with us, we're going on our own. It's like, yeah, we're in, so here we go. Now, I cannot pretend to know what's going on behind the scenes. I don't know. But then, we're trying to make a deal with Turkey, get things calmed down there, and the state of Israel doesn't like that. So, I mean, it's just tempting to say, you know what? You mugs are on your own. You're on your own. Figure it out. Or go away. I mean, at what point do we draw the line and just go, listen, we're not getting pulled into your jackpot. You're costing us too much money. You're costing us the lives of our people. What are we doing here? Yes, I'm suggesting we... Well, what do you think, Dave? Should we go a little more isolationist, maybe?
1: I think we need to adopt the attitude that we're going to be friends with people who are friends back to us. We need to be in a reciprocal relationship. I made a list the other day, you know, and maybe I'm guilty because I supported Israel just about every war they fought except the 12-day war. But then I started looking at things, okay? I can't say they're involved in the Kennedy assassination, but there's a lot of smoke to that fire. Kennedy refused to let them have anything to do with nuclear weapons, and he got killed. And in comes Johnson, and the transfer starts. In fact, when Kennedy was killed, Johnson said, LBJ said, you know, Israel lost a good ally in John Kennedy, but they got a better one with me. And that was really true. He was a consummate Zionist. And then you had the Liberty incident. They knew they were attacking an American ship. There's no question about it. They circled it for several minutes. They saw the flags. They knew the ship was unarmed, and yet they attacked us. And this is the kind of thing that friends don't do to friends. And I believe Israel's behind the assassination of Charlie Kirk for a lot of different reasons. I think there was inside help with TPUSA, and that's been fairly well documented. But I'll tell you this. Israel had every motive. Charlie got pulled into that meeting with Zionist donors at the Hamptons. They threatened him. He told people that I've talked to inside TPUSA that said he was afraid for his life. And what did Netanyahu do the day after the assassination? He says, I didn't do it. I didn't do it. Wait a minute. No one said you did it. Why would you start announcing your innocence unless you got something to hide? And then I'm firmly in the belief system that Charlie was killed. There's more evidence to that that came out today. He was killed the same way that they killed the Hamas leaders, Israel did, and that was through electronic means. And it looked like Charlie had an exploding microphone, and there's evidence out today on that point. And I've been saying that all along. It wasn't a 30-06. Well, who executes people that way? Who gained control of TPUSA when Charlie died? Charlie was pulling away from Netanyahu. He criticized him publicly on the PBD podcast. Yet when he dies, all of a sudden TPUSA, you're anti-Semitic. Genesis 12:3, you must do what Israel says or you're not following God. And I want to say something to that. The Jewish people have a right to their religion. You can interpret the Old Testament all you want, but that is not my covenant. It's not the covenant of any Bible-believing Christian. Our covenant is with the crucifixion and resurrection of Jesus Christ so we can achieve eternal life. I owe Israel nothing. They are a nation like we're a nation. My covenant's with Jesus, period.
0: You know, I'd sharpen that a little bit more, David. I think that's pretty good. I think it's real good. But there's something more. And I invite people to look into this and satisfy themselves that I'm either right or wrong to themselves. But Israel is not who it says it is. Israel are all the nations that became independent nations in Europe. So there's this thing about Israel being a piece of real estate, and it's not. It's a people. And the ones that come out of Eastern Europe are definitely not Judahites. They say Jesus was a Jew. No, he wasn't. He was from the tribe of Judah. Big difference. So, it's not the truth. It seems ever more like this. The truth isn't what you say. It's how many people you can say it to. And if you get it said to enough people, you get a consensus and it becomes truth, even though it's not. So everybody's entitled to live. Everybody's entitled to do their own thing, have their own religion, whatever. But if you have to do that by deceiving the rest of the world into thinking you're something that you're not, well, I think we should examine the potential that this kind of deception has to damage civilization at large, Western civilization. I mean, who's facilitating this mass migration into Europe? Who's facilitating the mass migration into the United States? Well, it's that bunch that I refer to as the usual suspects, because this is wanted. They want to take the U.S. down. So, I don't know. And I wouldn't put it past them actually setting off a little nuke of their own. Everybody, David, do you have any idea that Tehran, just the Tehran government, the IRGC and all that, now, do you have any idea that they did not have nuclear weapons, do not have nuclear weapons now? I'm thinking they do, but what do you think?
1: I don't know. I err on the side of what you just said, but we've been lied to so many times. I'm at a Phoenix Suns basketball game with my wife back when the first Gulf War started, and they stopped the game in the middle of the first quarter, and Bush came on the Jumbotron, and he said, "My greatest fear is a nuclear flash over an American city." Okay, well, let's ask Scott Ritter, a UN investigator for weapons of mass destruction. Did you ever find anything, Scott? Well, no, you didn't, because it wasn't there. It was one big lie, and we've been lied into war by the Carlyle Group and people like that. Okay, I think it's the same thing going on here. And even if Iran launched a nuke, they would become a parking lot within an hour. So it's not in their best interest to do that. And I want to make another comparison here. Netanyahu came out yesterday and said, safest place for a Christian to be in the Middle East is in Israel. No, it's not. The crimes against Christians are going up exponentially, and the fastest growing Christian population in the Middle East is in Iran.
0: Why does this not surprise me? I mean, it seems like it's all a big dodge. It's all a misrepresentation. Again, get it into, and who controls mainstream media? Who controls the messaging?
1: By the way, NSPM number 7, National Security Presidential Memorandum 7. Are you familiar with that?
0: Not at this moment.
1: Trump signed that into law. It's like an executive order. It's not an executive order, but it carries the weight of one. And he goes through on this, and he lists our concern is with the growth of domestic terrorism. Hell, I think I'm back in 2010 listening to Obama. And he goes on to say things about we're not going to tolerate racism against races and colors and so forth and so on. And then they get real specific about how they express it, accusing Jews of dominating the media, being part of a world conspiracy for a new world order. Okay, well, I'll leave that last one alone for the moment. But if you look at who's running the media right now, look at Edelson. What does he control? Let's see, TikTok, HBO, CNN, Paramount. I could keep on going, but you get the idea. And who's running CBS now? Same people. And they're all TPUSA donors, by the way. And to say that the Jewish people don't have a huge influence on the media is a lie. And you know, that part doesn't bother me, John. It's like, what do you do with your power? Do you promote good journalism? Are you the fifth? Are you the fifth voice in government here? Or are you someone who has an agenda? And their agenda is Israel. Let me tell you how I know. We do shorts on TikTok off my show. We can't put anything up there that says anything negative about Israel or Netanyahu, because we already got dinged. And what I said was not objectionable. I said, you don't bomb elementary schools in the middle of the day, regardless what's underneath the elementary school. If you have to bomb it at night when the kids aren't there. And I said, that is a war crime. Boop, I got dinged by TikTok for saying that.
0: Mm-hmm. Well, more and more people know about this. And you heard about the barcodes that the congressmen and senators have in D.C. there. And they'll, hey, if you'll vote on this legislation coming up that'll be favorable to the state of Israel, I'll make a donation to your campaign right now. Hold up their little QR code and scan it, and boom, the money's there in about 2 seconds.
1: Let me revisit something I brought up, and it's about campaigns and elections, okay? And you just highlighted one of the major flaws. We are a nation now of the corporation, by the corporation, for the corporation, and the people are just in the way. And part of the corporate influence is through the Nation of Israel and the Zionist people. And they're not the only ones. Chinese do a good portion of this. Canadians do, too. So what we need to do with our elections is have publicly funded elections. You have a six-week campaign. You fund the qualified candidates equally. You allow no corporate donations of any type. You limit the individual donations that can be made so rich people can't buy the election. You do not allow any foreign influence whatsoever in an election. You have same-day voting, no voting machines, and same-day counting, just like they do in Florida. And if we started doing those things and put term limits on top of it, then we'd be in really good shape, and there's nothing illegal about what I just said. In fact, what we are doing, I think, violates the electoral process. Hell, the Supreme Court's in the act. They just told us that someone can take days and weeks to count votes. Like, what could go wrong? This is absolutely amazing to me. What is this, 1796? And we're counting votes by horseback now and going between cities with stagecoaches. This is ridiculous that we do this. And voting machines, they've been proved. You know, John, the first time I saw about a voting machine being corrupt and can flip an election to 51 to 49, and the year was 2004 with congressional testimony. It's the first time I saw it. It was actually congressional testimony was against voting machines, and I don't remember if it was Dominion or whatever it was, but this has been a well-known problem for years. We should not have voting machines, but the Democrats, well, the Republicans are almost as bad, but the Democrats can't win an election unless they bring in hordes of illegals, find illegal ways to get them registered, okay, get them sponsored with corporate money, and then get them to vote, or at least vote for them, which is what they do in mass. Look at the LA election. Look at the city election in LA. You had the votes come in the last minute. 20,000 votes counted late, and every one of them was for a candidate that came from behind.
0: Yeah.
1: What are the odds? 20,000 to zero. And yet, nothing happens. President Trump, where are you, sir? Where's the DOJ? Why aren't you investigating?
0: David, I'm just guessing here, but I'm thinking that the system is so overwhelmed because when these people that President Trump brought in started looking at stuff, and these are, folks, these are just people. They have their things they wouldn't want the public to know about. They have their private lives, but, you know, because they're in those positions, they're going to have a spotlight on them. I think the reason that some of this information, we want to know the truth. I don't really think that the nation can withstand the truth of how corrupt this government has become. And just like, and nobody, and so I say nobody, a lot of people pay attention, but just when like that ridiculous woman, Nancy Pelosi, comes out and says, well, we're going to stop insider trading in Congress. I mean, how stupid.
1: Yeah, that's like Al Capone saying we're going to stop murders. You know what this sounds like, what you just said? Okay, you be Jack Nicholson, okay, and I'll be Tom Cruise. You want answers? You can't handle the truth. And you might be right on that, John. You might absolutely be right on that. I want the truth. You know, Shakespeare once said, well, heavens may fall, let the truth be known. And this is, we cannot fix this nation unless we fix our elections, we fix the campaigns, we get the corporations the hell out of it. The corporations now are recognized as being a person with the same rights as you and I, and this is why we don't matter. And that kind of leads us into data centers. I live in a state, and we're one of many states in the Southwest that's in real crisis. We have a 25-year water drought going on, severe drought, very severe. And now, on top of that water issue, they're bringing in this is just unbelievable to me. They're bringing in all these data centers that are draining water even further. And we're reaching a point with the Hoover Dam where 35 feet with the Hoover Dam have not been able to transmit electricity or move water downstream. And the Glen Canyon Dam, which borders with Utah, they're in a very similar position. Lake Mead, that supplies a lot of water to Vegas and to Phoenix, is in terrible condition. I've been publishing the photos on my website, and it's absolutely horrendous what we are looking at right now. And I look at this and I'm saying, what are we thinking? But see, this is what happens when you let the corporations run things. And Trump is letting it happen on his watch. He fired the entire Science and Technology Board, and he appointed all the Peter Thiel, Sam Altman cronies to be on this board. Big tech, the tech bros, are running our country right now, and it's to the detriment of the people. It's unrestrained power.
0: You know, when we come back here, we got about a minute, so we can get started at least a little bit. But I'm wondering, what is all this computing power to be used for? The go-to, of course, is, well, surveillance, data collection on everything you do. Well, how much is enough? And I mean, and to what end? I mentioned earlier in the video prologue.
1: I'll give a clue into the break. 666.
0: Yeah. I'm afraid it's unavoidable. I mean, there are cameras all over the place, as it is, everywhere. Out in the middle of nowhere, out in the sticks, where people go to get away from civilization, got cameras out there even. So how much surveillance do they believe they really need? In other words, what is this really all about? If it's not surveillance, then what is it? Right? Okay. We'll be back with Dave Hodges, prosecuting with me, John B., tonight's program entitled The Shrinking Cage. Oh, dear. A shrinking cage. We'll be right back. Thanks for being here.
2: It's true. 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Big tech and its derivatives also try to financially soft kill. This is when someone wants to buy something, but they are prevented from doing it because their payment repeatedly fails. And of course, when the gateways do work, we pay for this convenience with fees. So, don't feed the monster. 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
11: President Trump is highlighting the importance of holding the rescheduled White House Correspondents' Dinner Friday night at the Waldorf Astoria in Washington, D.C. Trump said, "We can't back down from the threat of political violence."
12: But tonight we come back together to answer that heinous attack with unwavering resolve.
11: The first event in April was interrupted when a gunman allegedly tried to assassinate Trump and other White House officials. Before he spoke, several reporters won awards for stories that centered on the Trump administration. Trump joked, "This has not been an easy evening," adding, "Do I have a say in those awards?" Trump said his planned April speech was much more biting, but he toned this one down after what happened last time. The event honored Secret Service police officer Victor Gonzalez, who was pivotal in stopping the gunman in the assassination attempt on Trump's life. The family of the man shot to death by a Madison, Wisconsin police officer is speaking out publicly for the first time.
13: "Us as the people, we need to stand up and come together to put a stop to this madness. They need body cameras."
11: Corey Ruiz's brother, Adam, spoke Friday alongside other family members and civil rights attorney Ben Crump. Police say 38-year-old Corey Ruiz pulled a knife during a scuffle on Wednesday and injured an officer, prompting the officer to open fire after an attempt to tase Ruiz failed. The incident sparked protests and remains under investigation, with all officers involved having been placed on administrative leave. The Federal Open Market Committee opens a two-day policy meeting Tuesday with an announcement on its decision on interest rates due the following day. Most analysts see the nation's central bank holding rates steady at 3.5 to 3.75%. Federal Reserve Chairman Kevin Warsh, who has pledged to get inflation back to the Fed's 2% target, is scheduled to hold a press conference following the announcement. Residents in Hawaii are being advised to prepare for a possible hurricane. Hurricane Fausto is expected to weaken to a tropical storm before it reaches Hawaii. For now, Fausto is a Category 2 storm and moving westward across the Pacific Ocean. I'm Lisa Taylor.
14: Your Denver area forecast tonight, fair skies and mild temps as we start that weekend, which is going to be a hot one for the final one of July. Lows tonight in the upper 60s, weekend highs going to hit the upper 90s in the metro, and some spots may eclipse 100. Lots of sunshine throughout the weekend with lows upper 60s and low 70s. Cannot rule out a couple isolated late day storms around the foothills Saturday and again Sunday. The monsoon will gradually increase again for Monday through Wednesday of next week. I'm Day Weather Meteorologist Don Wassel.
15: Current temperature
3: 76. Degrees.
15: It's been a busy week in the NFL with camps opening. Four more teams, the Commanders, Chiefs, Falcons, and Ravens, welcome rookies today. Baltimore yesterday made news, cutting rookie QB Diego Pavia. The Vanderbilt product was the runner-up in Heisman voting. The winner of that award, Indiana's Fernando Mendoza, got busy at Raiders camp yesterday. The number one overall pick officially signed his four-year rookie deal. Bad news at Carolina Panthers camp, where full squad workouts began. Linebacker Nick Skorton went down with a knee injury, and reports circulating that it's a torn ACL. Skorton, as a rookie last season, tied for the Panthers team lead in sacks. A light baseball schedule yesterday, but the back-to-back champion Dodgers were busy.
16: It's truly a great, when you talk about a brand, it's one of the great brands anywhere in the world, no matter where you go. The Dodgers is one of the great brands, and certainly it's been enhanced.
15: The president welcoming the Dodgers to the White House for a second straight year. The Dodgers, with baseball's best record, are in New York tonight, opening a weekend series with the Mets. I'm Matt McCoy.
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22: In 1862, Abraham Lincoln signed the Morrill Act, helping states create colleges focused on agriculture, mechanics, science, and practical education. The principle was not centralized control, it was opportunity. Lincoln's Morrill Act reminds us that America can support education without surrendering education to Washington. Why did it matter? Because a free nation needs citizens equipped to work, build, steward, and govern themselves. Scripture gives work a sacred weight. In Genesis, God placed man in the garden to work it and to keep it. Proverbs honors the one who works his land. Paul warns against idleness and calls believers to earn their bread. Why does that still matter today? Because education should form capable people under God, not dependent subjects under bureaucracy.
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25: And I think in reality, socialism is just communism light. It is a step, as my mother says, it is a step to full communism. If socialism succeeds, then you get communism.
26: That was New York Congresswoman Nicole Malliotakis, whose mother fled Fidel Castro's communist regime. A reminder that socialism is far more than an academic theory. For millions, it has been a lived reality. Today, we'll hear from two of the nation's leading voices on challenges facing America, House Speaker Mike Johnson on the domestic agenda before Congress, including the rising challenge of socialism, and former Secretary of State Mike Pompeo on America's role abroad and the growing threat posed by Iran, and what comes next for U.S. policy in the Middle East.
27: I just don't think they're serious about making a deal. These guys, I mean, the more the president's gotten to know them, the more he's come to that realization. I mean, he said it yesterday, I believe. He gave a speech in Georgia. These guys, the problem with them is you can't make a deal with people unless they're going to keep it. And these people make deals and then they break it almost immediately. Or they decide, oh, let's change the deal. That's not how deals work.
26: That was the current Secretary of State, Marco Rubio, signaling that diplomacy with Iran may have reached its limits. Former Secretary of State Mike Pompeo joins us later with his assessment. We'll also examine what has fueled socialism's growing appeal, the Marxist ideas behind it, and how we counter them. All of that and much more coming up on this week's edition of This Week on Capitol Hill.
28: Today's edition of This Week on Capitol Hill is being presented by AARP.
26: Well, House Republicans delivered major results this week. Lawmakers passed the annual National Defense Authorization Act, approved the Stop Insider Trading Act, advanced a framework for Reconciliation 3.0, and passed a clean continuing resolution to keep the government funded and avoid another Democratic shutdown. The focus now shifts to the Senate, where the fate of each of the measures will be decided. Joining us here before the SOCON 2026 is House Speaker Mike Johnson. Mr. Speaker, welcome.
29: Hey, Tony. Great to be with you. Thanks.
26: When we talked last week, I talked about how aggressive the agenda was going into this week, and you accomplished it.
29: Yes, you know, the pundits always say we won't be able to accomplish it, but we did, and I never doubt that. We have a small majority, the smallest in most times in U.S. history. As you know, most of this Congress has been a one or two vote margin at any time. But we were able to get it done. And those are big seismic achievements, landmark achievements, and moving the ball forward. And as I said in my press conference after we delivered all that on Thursday, we're going to continue to do this. The American people can trust House Republicans, the Republican Party, to run this government. And we keep delivering. We're going to do that, run all the way through the tape towards the end of the year. And I believe for this reason we're going to win the midterms. I'm very bullish about the outcome, and we talk about it all the time. With each passing day, I'm more confident, Tony.
0: As you repeatedly say, you exceed the expectations of the pundits. They still don't understand the power of prayer.
29: That's right. And look, I've been openly saying this. I told a big gaggle of Hill Press reporters yesterday at an event. I said, listen, this is a God thing. It really is. And we have intercessory prayers who are on the ground at the Capitol praying each of these things through. My colleagues know that. They know I believe that. And that we're watching it happen. More and more people are understanding there must be something to this because this is an impossible agenda. But look, this is not a radical thing. It's what the framers of our Constitution did, the founders' generation. They all believed in the power of prayer, the divine hand of providence, as Washington himself, the father of our country, often talked about. And we do well. We're one nation under God. We should remember and govern like that.
0: All right, let's talk about some of those accomplishments, what was accomplished this week, and how that sets up action now in the Senate.
29: It does. I mean, each of those measures is important. You know, the National Defense Authorization Act, as you know, sets policy for how we govern ourselves and how we fund our military in a very dangerous time. Big thing.
0: And in spite of that, this is being blocked in the Senate repeatedly. The Senate has tried to advance its version, and the Democrats have blocked it.
29: It's a very important thing to note. I mean, for 65 straight years, this was a bipartisan product because at the end of the day, people would put their political weapons down and recognize this is serious. This is about the nation's security. We ought to do it together. And that increasingly has not happened. This Democrat Party, as I say all the time, is not the party of our fathers or grandfathers. They don't have any interest in keeping the nation safe because they think there's some political advantage installing all of this. The same thing applied to the other big bill, the continuing resolution. We passed a totally clean, non-gimmick continuation of funding through November so that we don't have Americans suffering unnecessarily because government's wheels have ground to a halt.
0: You did get some Democratic support for that.
29: Small handful. And that's good.
0: Which should show that the Democrats in the Senate should be willing to vote for it as well.
29: That's our hope and our expectation and our prayer. And Leader Thune believes that he will get Democrats to do that. It's just too dangerous. And there's some Democrats, I think, Tony, who have calculated that they would get a political advantage if TSA lines backed up at the airports again and soldiers weren't being paid and all these other, you know, critical functions of government stopped, that they would get points for that. I think they're wrong. This same group already forced us into the two longest shutdowns in U.S. history, this Congress already. One of them was 78 days. No one gained a thing out of that. They didn't gain any political advantage, but the American people are made to suffer. That tells you where their head is.
0: All right, let's talk about Reconciliation 3.0 that has the Save America Act included.
29: Yes, we need to do reconciliation because it is the vehicle that allows you to avoid that 60-vote threshold in the Senate. And these Democrats, as we're discussing here, have no interest in advancing the simple priorities of the American people. What do I mean by that? This reconciliation bill, the resolution we passed in the House that now goes to the Senate, will set up a simple measure. It has three components. We want to fund the troops, farmers, and election security. It has the Save America Act in it, which is very basically requires proof of citizenship to register to vote and a valid ID when you show up to do so. That's like a 90-10 public opinion poll issue, Tony, and Democrats don't want to support it. We're also going to put in essential funding for the military to replenish stockpiles of our missiles and the other equipment and make sure the troops are paid and equipped. And then we have a little bit for the agriculture community as well that desperately needs it. I don't know how any member of the Senate can vote against any of that. Certainly not Republicans, so we'll see.
0: Well, we were told that there was not an issue with non-citizens registering to vote. But we just saw this week in New Jersey the Democratic governor admitting that 6,600 non-U.S. citizens were registered to vote and 400 of them actually voted.
29: We know this kind of stuff happens around the country, and it is remarkable when a Democrat governor is forced to come out and admit it. But this is the reason that the American people are for this, and by the way, more than 70% of Democrats say that you should be a citizen to vote in a U.S. election. It's already federal law. It's just not enforced in the blue states. And you have to have a valid ID to show up to vote. That's not a controversial notion. But in spite of the fact that almost every American sees that that's common sense. These Democrats will not lend a vote, not the House or the Senate. They will not support it. So we have to do it on our own through a reconciliation package. So we certainly hope and believe and expect that this is going to make its way through. I was with the president last night in the Oval Office for 2 hours. We talked about this at great length, as you can imagine. And he is very anxious to get that measure to his desk because he believes, as I do, it's the most essential thing. If you do not have a free and fair election, it's very difficult to keep a constitutional republic, and that's why we're pushing this so aggressively.
0: All right, so there's only one hurdle between you and the president getting that legislation there.
29: Yes, it's the Senate, and look, I'm very insistent about this. I believe we have to have a one-team approach. The House and Senate Republicans are all one team, and I don't disparage anyone or anything. I don't tell Leader Thune how to run the Senate. He doesn't tell me how to run the House. But we are coordinating on this, and I'm very hopeful that he'll be able to shepherd that through. I pray that he will, because so many people agree with us that it's so critically important. So we need to support the Senate Republicans and let them know, I know you all will hear, how important that is to all of us and to them and to the country.
0: Now, if they do not advance the House versions of that, then this is going to be September before we see movement on these issues.
29: Yes, it may well be a September exercise. It takes some time to move these things through, but that will be timely enough before the election in November, and it's, again, a critically important priority. I think the government funding on the CR and the budget reconciliation, it's hard to imagine anything more important than that. Another thing we did this week, though, is we banned stock trading for members of Congress. And you know what? Almost every Democrat voted against that. So, yeah, they're going to have a lot to answer for in the election.
0: How big of an issue was that?
29: It should have been done a long time ago, but it's been difficult to get a consensus for it. As usual, on most things, you have a small handful of members who are the bad apples, who give it all a bad name. There are lots of members who do that, you know, faithfully and in accordance with the law and in blind trust and that sort of thing. But it's gotten so abusive, the insider trading aspect of it, that we just had to get rid of it. And I'm really glad we finally got that off the House floor.
0: Are you confident that the ethics and the standards that are in the House are sufficient?
29: We're doing everything we can to enforce those and to continually improve upon them, and that's an ongoing process that will continue to the end of this Congress and into the new one when we still have a Republican majority in the Congress, okay?
0: All right, Mr. Speaker, we're going to go to a break. When we come back, I want to talk about something you have been saying regarding the threat of socialism, that the barbarians are not at the gate, they're inside the gate. We want

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6: I'm Jody Perkins, and we're here before a live audience at the SoCon 2023. All right. As you can tell, a very live audience, geared up and ready to go with our conversation with House Speaker Mike Johnson, who represents the 4th Congressional District of Louisiana. Mr. Speaker, appreciate you staying around and joining us here on site for this week's program. All right, we set this up as we were going into the break. You have not been shy about this. In fact, I watch your mannerisms. I've known you for quite some time. You're animated by what is happening in some of these elections where we see these Democratic Socialist candidates being elected. You see this as a real threat.
7: It is a very real threat. And I try to be a happy warrior, you know, in the mode of Ronald Reagan.
6: You're usually a good poker player, but...
7: Well, yeah, not so well. But look, this is serious business. And I think people understand the stakes are so high. You and I were talking off stage a little while ago, and I said, you know, if somebody had told us even 10 years ago that on the 250th anniversary of the greatest nation in the history of the world, we would be in an open contest about whether we're going to maintain a constitutional republic

0: or go down this dark, dangerous, deadly road to communism. That is what we are facing in a midterm election. And that's why I think this midterm is unlike any other. We are deciding, somebody said outside, this isn't a referendum on Donald J. Trump. It's a referendum on Thomas Jefferson. I mean, the foundational principles of the nation are imperiled. And you have a rising number of barbarians who are coming up through the primary system in the Democrat primaries.
1: And they're going to win these seats because these are in deep blue seats.
0: By my count, we're up to, I think, 29 of these people, okay? And they espouse crazy, radical, un-American views. They want no borders. They want no prisons. They want to eliminate entire institutions like the U.S. Supreme Court. They want to remove the presidency. They want to pack the Supreme Court. They think the House itself should run the whole government, which, by the way, they want to assume all the power control over production. And it's madness. And there's a bunch of them coming up through the system. I will be administering the oath to people who have open disdain for the founding principles of their country. It's an unprecedented time. And so I'm telling you, people who love America and common sense have to get off of their good intentions right now and get engaged. Your neighbors, your family, your friends at church, everybody needs to understand this one's for all the marbles. And we are not overstating that. It's not campaign rhetoric.
1: So there really, this has to be addressed on two fronts. First, we have the short-term front of this election,
0: yes,
1: where we need to encourage our friends, family, church members to be registered and to be voting. But long-term, I think we need to step back and ask, how did we get here?
0: It's an important question, and it reminds us that we have an educational component to this. When we fail to be students of history, then we're apt to repeat it. And communism, socialism, is a step towards communism. That's what this is. It's a battle towards communism, Marxism. It has never, never worked. It won't, because it defies the most basic principles of the fallen nature of man and the existence of God. Communism begins with a premise. Marxism begins with a premise that there is no God. The state is the God. It will never work. And it has led to the murder of tens of millions of innocent people in the 20th century alone. And we have to recognize that. This is what we're up against, and it is an un-American proposition.
1: Is it not filling a vacuum that's been created by the retreat of that moral component of our society?
0: I think you're right to point that out. I mean, I think when we lose our bearings, when we lose our sense of what the founding and guiding principles are of the nation, which, of course, derive from Scripture themselves, that's how our framers set it up, then we are apt to fall into a lot of untruth, and that's what's happened. So you have a lot of young people who are swayed with this idea that they'll get free stuff, you know, and no one seems to want to finish and explain to them, you might get a few free things for a short while, but you're going to give up your freedom, and ultimately you might have to give up your life. That's what's happened in history. Again, not hyperbole, but on the 250th anniversary, you and I, all of us, have a great opportunity to engage in this sort of educational process, to remind the people coming behind us of what the truths are and why they must be defended. Reagan, I always think of the words of Reagan on this point. He said, you know, remember, freedom is never more than one generation away from extinction. And we do not pass it in the bloodstream. It has to be fought for, protected, taught, passed along to the people coming behind us, so they'll have the same liberty, opportunity, and security that we've always known and, frankly, too often taken for granted.
1: You mentioned being a happy warrior. We, as most of our audience are Christians, conservatives. You know, we come at this from a position of hope, regardless of what may happen. However, we are at a moment where I think the church, Christians, let me use that term, have been somewhat timid to bring their faith into the public square because, you know, all this stuff from the left separates church and state. And so we've just kind of, you know, we don't like conflict. We don't want to force it.
0: Yeah.
1: But we're at a point where we've got to be bold and courageous, do we not?
0: We have to, or our system cannot survive. I have a little whiteboard illustration I do when I'm on university campuses, and I walk them through a little word picture of why our nation's different and extraordinary, different than any nation ever before or since. In 1776, a band of patriots came along, and they rejected the divine right of kings philosophy, where there is an almighty hovering up in the sky, but the lowercase k, the king, is the sovereign, and he's the one that gives the people their rights. We just erased the middleman, and we said, no, we're one nation under God. As Lincoln articulated, summarized in the Gettysburg Address, he said, we're dedicated to this proposition that we are one nation under God and a government of the people, by the people, for the people themselves, shall not perish from the earth. The only way to maintain that, they understood, if you don't have an earthly king, a sovereign, a boss, The people are their own boss. It's self-government. It's our experiment. They must be guided by religion and morality, because the fallen nature of man will lead to chaos. Washington said, of all the dispositions and habits which lead to political prosperity, religion and morality are the indispensable supports. John Adams came next. He said, our Constitution is made only for a moral and religious people. It is wholly inadequate to the government of any other. If we abandon those basic principles, we're in trouble. Reagan also summarized, he had a way with words. He said, if we ever forget that we're one nation under God, we'll be a nation gone under. And that's what we have to remind the generation coming behind us.
1: So it's time not to be silent, but to be bold, courageous, and to engage in the process. All right, we've just got a couple minutes left, Mr. Speaker. The members of Congress are back in their districts working, also on the campaign trail, going into the midterm elections. We're really into the home stretch now.
0: Yes.
1: How do you see this playing out in terms of the midterm elections? In terms of the majority, how many seats do you think the Republicans may be able to pick up?
0: We're less than 100 days from the election, but who's counting? And it's going to come down to a handful of votes in just a couple of districts. One of the groups that monitors all this, Cook Political Report, currently says, they're a nonpartisan arbiter. They say on election night, you should expect 212 Republican seats, 205 Democrat seats. It leaves less than 20 seats in the middle as the jump ball. So the whole balance of Congress, think of it, will come down to less than 20 seats, the outcomes. And so we are putting lead on target, all of our energy force. We have great candidates there, better candidates, great record to run on. We have a slight fundraising advantage over Democrats right now because people believe the stakes are so high. I'm absolutely convinced God's not done with America yet. We're going to grow this House majority, and we're going to keep this thing going so we can save the greatest nation in history.
1: And what are you're anticipating coming back in the majority in January of next year. What are going to be the top priorities for the
0: country? Well, we have two more years of a four-year Trump administration, and we were handed an absolute disaster by the Biden-Harris administration. Every metric of public policy was a disaster. We've been moving as quickly as we can to do it. A lot more left to do for affordability and the economy, to shore up national security and make sure America is the dominant force on the planet. We can do that, but we need the right people in the seats to make it happen.
1: All right, Mr. Speaker, one final question for you. How can folks be praying as we go into this midterm election?
0: My familiar refrain, we need wisdom, stamina, discernment, probably in that order, so we appreciate those prayers.
1: And a few extra hours of sleep.
0: Yeah, that. One day.
1: All right. Mr. Speaker, thanks so much for joining us. Always great to see you.
0: Thank you, my friend. God bless you all. Thanks.
1: All right, folks. Stick with us. After the break, former Secretary of State Mike Pompeo joins us for this week on Capitol Hill. So stay tuned. We'll be right back with more.
2: President Trump says it was important to reschedule the White House Correspondents' Dinner after the first one was stopped by an alleged assassin. The event was first held in April, but was interrupted when an armed man tried to enter the dining room. During the rescheduled dinner Friday night at the Waldorf Astoria in Washington, D.C., President Trump said, we can't back down from the threat of political violence.
3: Tonight we come back together to answer that heinous attack with unwavering resolve.
2: SpaceX is celebrating the successful launch and landing of its massive Starship rocket. Starship Test Flight 13 blasted off from Starbase, Texas Friday evening. After deploying 20 Starlink satellites to orbit, the V3 rocket then successfully landed in the Indian Ocean.
4: Starship descending into the Indian Ocean, down to one. And we're in the water. And it's a soft splashdown in the water.
2: I'm Lisa Taylor.
5: Your Denver area forecast tonight, fair skies and mild temps as we start that weekend, which is going to be a hot one for the final one of July. Lows tonight in the upper 60s, weekend highs going to hit the upper 90s in the metro, and some spots may eclipse 100. Lots of sunshine throughout the weekend with lows upper 60s and low 70s. Cannot rule out a couple isolated late day storms around the foothills Saturday and again Sunday. The monsoon will gradually increase again for Monday through Wednesday of next week. I'm Day Weather Meteorologist Don Watzel.
6: Current temperature,
7: 75 degrees.
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11: Thanks so much for joining us. The United States and Iran continued exchanging attacks this week after multiple U.S. service members were killed last weekend. As the conflict intensified, President Trump warned that the United States would destroy a bridge or power plant each time Iran targeted a ship transiting the Strait of Hormuz. Joining us now to discuss the growing conflict is former Secretary of State and former CIA Director Mike Pompeo. Secretary Pompeo, welcome to This Week on Capitol Hill. Thanks
12: Great
11: for joining
12: to be
11: us.
12: With you, Tony.
11: So let me ask you this question. Let's just start right here. When you left office 6 years ago as Secretary of State, did you believe the United States and Iran would eventually find themselves in this direct military conflict that we see today?
12: Tony, I did. I believed it was inevitable that we would have to go in and eliminate their capacity to have a nuclear weapon or be a nuclear-capable country. We'd worked on this tirelessly. We got out of the crazy deal that President Obama had put the country in with the, called the JCPOA, their nuclear deal, which had created a pathway for nuclear weapon. Our method in the first term was to use maximal economic pressure, and we'd been pretty successful at draining the Iranian regime's funding sources and money. But President Biden turned to Pecan and gave him money. And so I did believe that in the end, this is what it was going to take, not because the United States ever wants war,
11: right,
12: but because this Islamist regime, right? These are radical Islamists. These are terrorists who have been threatening the United States since 1979 and Israel for the same time. It was going to take someone to go in and rip these nuclear weapons out of their cold hands.
11: Now, when you were CIA director, obviously you had a better understanding than most of what was happening in the world. But and you made your first speech. I remember this because I commented on it. You made your first speech in Cairo as Secretary of State. And in that speech, you articulated your worldview, if I can use that term. Yeah. You didn't use that term, but you said you were a Christian.
12: Yeah.
11: That understanding, I think, helps you and helped the State Department better understand the long-term threat of Iran and the regime that was there. Is there, with that understanding, is there a diplomatic solution?
12: The answer to that is these things almost always end with some form of arrangement. but it all depends on how much leverage the other side has. And so long as the Iranians have the capacity to threaten Israel, to threaten their, you see, they're firing on their fellow Muslim brothers, right? They're firing on Qatar and Bahrain.
13: But behind that is that ideology.
12: But it's no. This is it. This is why capitulation, forced capitulation, is likely the only outcome that will get the American people what they need: the security and peace and stability in the Middle East that benefits the United States of America. And I think your point's really well taken. When you think of the United States as a Judeo-Christian nation, we sometimes can't understand these folks.
13: Right.
12: We sometimes think, oh, there's a deal to be done. They're rational people. The pain level must be high. 90 million people suffering in Iran. Surely the government's not going to let that happen. We're Christians. We believe that people are rational and decent and care about their fellow human beings. That is not the case for the Islamic Republic of Iran's leadership.
13: But there's also a deeper understanding of the Judeo-Christian biblical viewpoint that there is good and evil, and there are evil forces at work in our society, and they're manifesting themselves. And oftentimes it is in regimes like this that is a deadly regime.
12: I talk about this all the time when folks ask me, Mike, we don't like war. I remind them that from biblical times, from nearly the beginning, there was evil in the world. And that evil requires good people to do the necessary to protect from that evil. Goodness requires, indeed, I think the Lord requires us to do the necessary to push back against this evil. And pastors do this in churches on Sunday mornings. The governments have a responsibility to protect their people from this evil. You see it with Vladimir Putin today. You see it with Xi Jinping in China. And you see it with the Ayatollah in Iran. They want the United States, they want the people of the United States to live in a country that is very different than the one that we know and love and appreciate.
13: Mr. Secretary, we're almost up against a break, a little less than a minute left. The world today, safer, more dangerous than it was when you were at the Department of State?
12: Oh, goodness. It's never a safe place. These things go on forever. The good news is President Trump's decision to go after the Iranian regime's nuclear program made us all safer. There's still more work to do.
13: All right, when we come back, I want to talk about, speaking of nuclear programs, this week announced that there may be a deal with Saudi Arabia and the U.S. allowing them to, and actually partner with them, in setting up nuclear facilities in Saudi Arabia. I want to talk with you about that. Also, long term, the Middle East, much different than it was 6 years ago. Some positive developments. We want to talk about that as well. Folks, I want to thank you for joining us here on This Week on Capitol Hill. Still to come, we're going to be continuing our conversation with Secretary Mike Pompeo. Also, a few final thoughts on what has taken place here in our nation's capital this week. So don't go away. A lot more straight ahead on This Week on Capitol Hill.
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17: In 1862, Abraham Lincoln signed the Morrill Act, helping states create colleges focused on agriculture, mechanics, science, and practical education. The principle was not centralized control, it was opportunity. Lincoln's Morrill Act reminds us that America can support education without surrendering education to Washington. Why did it matter? Because a free nation needs citizens equipped to work, build, steward, and govern themselves. Scripture gives work a sacred weight. In Genesis, God placed man in the garden to work it and to keep it. Proverbs honors the one who works his land. Paul warns against idleness and calls believers to earn their bread. Why does that still matter today? Because education should form capable people under God, not dependent subjects under bureaucracy.
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13: Continuing my conversation with former CIA Director and Secretary of State Mike Pompeo about the escalating conflict in the Middle East. Mr. Secretary, thanks again for sticking around. So let's start first with the positive. A lot of negative going on out there, but you know, we're seeing relationships, conversations taking place between Israel and Lebanon. Israel, I think, is in a much stronger place now than they were 4 years ago, even though they've gone through really the refining fire. Your thoughts?
12: I think Israel is absolutely in a stronger place than it was, and they are determined. October 7th changed things for them. We're never going back to October 6th world in the Middle East, and I think we all need to take that on board as we think about how is it that you get peace and stability. I think what they're doing in Lebanon is fantastic. The fact that the Israelis and Lebanese, right, the Lebanese leadership, President Aoun, is the only Christian leader in the region.
13: And he met this week with President
12: and
13: Trump.
12: He was with President Trump this past week, working on trying to figure out how is it that you get the Iranians out of Lebanon? How do you get Hezbollah out of Lebanon? How can you, together, the United States, Israel, and Lebanon, achieve that? I'm very hopeful that President Aoun and Prime Minister Netanyahu can achieve that. Note too, this past week, lots of missiles landed in the Middle East, none of them in Israel. I think the Iranians have learned a great deal about if you provoke this powerful military, that this will end badly for you. And so the oddity of the fact that in Tehran they are now firing at Muslims, not Jews. They're now firing their missiles at Muslims, not Christians. They're firing their missiles at their own co-religionists. I think it's very telling about the evil nature of the regime itself.
13: And desperation?
12: Desperation, fear, and a deep commitment to continuing the power of the regime. So I think what you can clearly see now is they have put all their chips on the table. They're going to try and stay in power, and it's going to require an effort, not just from the United States, but Israel and our Gulf Arab partners, to make sure that regime no longer has the power that it's had for 25 years.
13: Clearly, they've been degraded, but not neutralized.
12: That's right. That's exactly right. Still the capacity to threaten the Strait of Hormuz and, frankly, to threaten their Gulf Arab partners as well.
13: time is on their side, not ours. And they know that. That has historically been how they negotiate. They drag things out knowing that the political will of the West is sometimes a lot weaker.
12: We've seen this in history before, Tony. Western societies are difficult to manage conflicts, right? It's just, it's difficult to do. Much easier in an authoritarian regime because you don't have to respond to the will of the people. Yeah, they're trying to figure out how to get through the last 2 years of this administration. They're trying to convince the New York Times to continue to write pieces about how Israel and the United States are the problem, not the Iranians. All of those things trying to undermine the will of the American people, so, and run the clock.
13: Does that necessitate strike fast, strike hard?
12: Yeah, my view is we've made a mistake too.
13: Yeah.
12: We took a 60-day pause and let them rearm a bit and get some, and most importantly, get some money.
13: But we didn't strengthen in that. We only weakened because, as you said, managing the public opinion on this is not moving in the right direction.
12: We have an end state goal. The President Trump has laid out very clearly. We should maximize and compress the time period by which we achieve that goal.
13: Let me switch gears to another topic in the Middle East. Saudi Arabia, the administration, the president, suggesting, this is not formalized yet, but that there might be room to allow the enrichment of uranium in Saudi Arabia, allowing them to establish nuclear power, supposedly for civilian purposes. But the enrichment of uranium is something that's been very closely guarded. Is this a good idea?
12: You know, I always think the fewer nations that have the capacity to enrich uranium, the more safe the American people are. We've all seen these the concept of mutually assured destruction. It gets really complicated when 30 nations have the ability to enrich uranium. So, you know, we always had countries that were coming asking us for this. We would put in place what was called the gold standard 1-2-3 rules. I haven't seen the shape of this agreement. It sounds like it's American companies that are doing it. That gives me more confidence. But, man, less nuclear enrichment,
13: I'm going to be very candid about the, you know, when I look at this internationally, having served as chair of the U.S. Commission on International Religious Freedom, I look at those countries that embrace religious freedom as the most stable, peaceful countries that allow for prosperity. That's what the facts show. Saudi Arabia is one of the most closed societies in the world. I mean, there are no churches in Saudi Arabia.
12: Yeah. Look, we've been trying to convince the Kingdom of Saudi Arabia to join the Abraham Accords in the same way that the Emiratis did. Right now, there are Christian churches inside the United Arab Emirates.
13: There are a lot of them, and they're very welcome.
12: And lots of space for Christians and people of all faiths to practice their faith. I hope the Kingdom of Saudi Arabia, and every Muslim nation, whether that's Indonesia or Malaysia, wherever, Pakistan, I hope they will all come to see that their country will be better off with more religious freedom. And the Kingdom of Saudi Arabia is certainly a nation that needs to continue to move down that path in a way that is serious and reflects an understanding, which is exactly your point. The world is safer when nations accept the fact that people are going to practice the faith to which they believe.
13: I want to bring this home for our last 2 minutes. One of the projects you did when you were Secretary of State was looking at first principles, looking at the foundation of the United States, religious freedom here, and it was a project you took on that was highly criticized even back then. But when you look at this rise of socialism within the Democratic Party, which is an anathema to those founding principles, I mean, you were on to something. Our institutions have been hollowed out with this secularism, and if we don't return to those first principles, I think we lose our country.
12: I believe this with all my heart. And Tony, by the way, you were an important part of helping me achieve that. The Family Research Council was an important part of that. We worked on what became known as the Ministerial for Religious Freedom. We built the Chaplain's Corps at the CIA. These are the core institutions of America being imbued with the central idea of America as a Judeo-Christian founded country. If we walk away from that, if we are just a secular society, we will look much more like parts of Europe, which are falling away, right? They're not protecting the unborn. They're not building families. They're not doing the things that have been the central guarantor of freedom and liberty in the United States of America. I pray that we will continue to get that back. The Democrat Party today is not going to move that direction. We need a political movement that's going to do that.
13: a political movement anchored in a moral and transcendent truth with a transcendent truth anchor.
12: Amen. Basic principles.
13: Because without it, we just have two competing parties with two different ideologies that ultimately lead to the same place. One gets there faster than the other.
12: That's absolutely true.
13: Mr. Secretary, I want to thank you for joining us. Always great to see you.
12: Great to see you too, Tony. Bless you.
13: All right, folks. I'm going to invite you to join us for the Pray, Vote, Stand Summit taking place September 24th through the 26th at Cornerstone Chapel in Leesburg, Virginia. That's just outside of our nation's capital. It's an opportunity to connect with like-minded patriots, hear from Christian leaders and issue experts. 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
13: Speaking to the rise of socialist candidates within the Democratic Party, House Speaker Mike Johnson warned that, quote, the barbarians are inside the gate. He went on to explain, quote, we are fighting right now in Congress over whether we're going to maintain our status as a constitutional republic or go down this dark road of death to communism, end quote. The speaker isn't crying wolf. The threat is real. But the battle to preserve the republic will not ultimately be won in Congress. There will be legislative fights. There will be elections where your vote could determine the balance of power and whether socialist policies further undermine our freedoms. But if the barbarians are already inside the gate, we need to ask, how did they get in? And how do we get them out? Congress reflects culture more than it creates it. Laws can restrain evil, but they cannot create virtue. A constitutional republic depends on citizens with the moral character to govern themselves and families that instill virtue in the next generation. Culture is ultimately shaped by what people believe about God, truth, and morality. When those foundations erode, political institutions follow. To understand how this ideological and spiritual challenge gained traction in America, we have to look beyond politics to the forces that shape a nation's character. In his 1983 book, The Gravedigger File, author and social critic Oz Guinness warned that secularization was hollowing out the institution that had long guided Western civilization, the church. As biblical faith weakened, society's moral foundations weakened, creating a vacuum secular ideologies would inevitably fill. A little more than a decade later, Judge Robert Bork approached the same crisis from a different direction. In his book, Slouching Toward Gomorrah, he argued that America's moral and cultural foundations were being eroded by radical individualism and radical egalitarianism, weakening the institutions upon which constitutional government depends. Nominated to the Supreme Court by Ronald Reagan in 1987, Bork was rejected because of his originalist views of the Constitution. Though writing as a constitutional scholar rather than a theologian, he arrived at a remarkable similar conclusion as Guinness. When I first came to Washington, I had hoped to meet Robert Bork, and so I called him and invited him to lunch, and he graciously accepted. During our conversation, I asked for his prognosis of America's future. He replied, quote, "The culture is too far gone for the country to turn around." For a moment, I thought there was no hope, but then he added this: "There is one thing that could save the country, a genuine renewal of religion in America." But he continued, "Unfortunately, the church has been and continues to be in decline." So how did the barbarians get inside the gate? Through the church's loss of its preserving influence as the salt of the earth. And how do we secure that gate once again? Jesus said, "You are the salt of the earth. Salt preserves what would otherwise decay." History has confirmed what Christ taught. The decisive battle for America's future will not ultimately be won in Congress, but in the church as it once again shapes the nation's moral character. Change the nation's character and its policies will follow. "In God We Trust" cannot remain merely a motto etched in stone. It must once again become the conviction written upon our hearts and reflected in how we live. And that has been This Week on Capitol Hill.
0: You can always take another vacation, but this one is different. 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Mike Gallagher, Scott Jennings, Larry O'Connor, Jennifer Horn. 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
2: President Trump says it was important to reschedule the White House Correspondents' Dinner after the first one was stopped by an alleged assassin. The event was first held in April, but was interrupted when an armed man tried to enter the dining room. During the rescheduled dinner Friday night at the Waldorf Astoria in Washington, D.C., Trump said, "We can't back down from the threat of political violence."
4: But tonight we come back together to answer that heinous attack with unwavering resolve.
2: President Trump says he hasn't made up his mind yet about restarting major combat operations in Iran. In the White House Friday, Trump was asked by reporters about his comments to Axios that he's considering a massive attack on Iran that would be bigger than the strikes conducted during Operation Epic Fury.
4: There's two ways. I mean, it's you can just keep doing exactly what we're doing and take them apart piece by piece. We could do it in a more rapid fashion, which we might do, or we can negotiate with them, which we're also doing right now. I mean, as we speak, we're talking to them.
2: Trump said he hasn't decided yet and believes that Iran is very serious about negotiating. This comes as the U.S. and Iran have renewed attacks against one another. SpaceX is celebrating the successful launch and landing of its massive Starship rocket. Starship Test Flight 13 blasted off from Starbase, Texas on Friday evening. After deploying 20 Starlink satellites into orbit, the V3 rocket then successfully landed in the Indian Ocean.
5: Starship descending into the Indian Ocean, down to one. And we're in the water. And it's a soft splash down in the water.
2: SpaceX is trying to get Starship ready for a crucial NASA test flight next year that could set the stage for the next moon landing. Today is National Wine and Cheese Day. There really aren't any rules to the celebration other than to be over the age of 21 and drink responsibly. I'm Lisa Taylor.
7: Heat advisories in effect today and again tomorrow in the Denver metro. Afternoon highs are going to hit the upper 90s and possibly hit over 100 in a few spots. Blazing sunshine with just slight chances for showers and thunderstorms in the late afternoon and evening. The monsoon won't go away entirely, but will drop off through early next week. Weekend lows in the low 70s. Monday through Wednesday, it will start to drift eastward again. Highs are going to remain in the middle and upper 90s with daily shower and storm chances through the evening. Lows mid-60s. I'm Day Weather Meteorologist on Watson.
8: Current temperature
24: 75 degrees.
25: LeBron calls his move to the Sixers on a 2-year, $8 million deal the last decision he'll make. He believes he can make Philly a championship team. Patrick Mahomes officially cleared for training camp by the Chiefs medical staff as he returns from a left knee injury. At the ballparks, Dodgers over the Mets 4-2, their 66th win. Kyle Tucker, a 2-run homer. Padres beat the Marlins 4-2. Luis Renjifo, a go-ahead 2-run shot. Red Sox 6 and the Jays 4. Garrett Whitlock improves to 6-1. Romy Gonzalez, a go-ahead pinch hit single in the 8th inning. Astros outslug the White Sox 9-5 as they erase a 5-0 deficit. Houston an 8-run 6th inning. Rangers beat the Mariners 5-4. Jake Berger, a home run and 3 RBIs. Reds 4 and the Cards 2. Eugenio Suarez go-ahead 2-run homer in the 7th inning. The A's beat the Twins 2-0 as Jacob Lopez picks up the win. And in 10 frames, Giants 7 and the Angels 6. That's sports. I'm Trey Bender.
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0: 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Everybody remembers Beyonce, but how about the other ones?
1: You talking Kelly and Michelle?
0: Yeah, well, I mean, most people don't even remember who they are.
1: Yeah, Kelly Rowland and Michelle Williams, they're the other two members of Destiny's Child.
0: Yeah. 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
13: Mayor Zora Mamdani of New York City was pretty silent about this. Well, we know he didn't make a statement, and we know he didn't put out an X post for hours after those two men were attacked. The first stabbing reportedly happened at 1:30 p.m. yesterday. At 3:55 p.m., Mamdani posted about a millionaire tax incentive. At 5:49, New York Governor Kathy Hochul released her statement. And then after that at 6:30, hours after the incident began, that's when we heard from the mayor of New York, finally putting out a statement. Here's what he said. I've been briefed on today's horrifying stabbings on the Upper West Side, where an Asian and a Jewish man were both attacked. According to witnesses and victim statements, the perpetrator yelled Allahu Akbar during both attacks. I am relieved that both victims are in stable condition.
14: Yeah, we have that statement from Mamdani. It has upset a lot of New Yorkers. Now, also, I talked about this yesterday. I just want to very briefly recap my own sentiment on this. There are people that are saying, oh, Mamdani is to blame for all this. I don't believe in all that nonsense. I don't believe it is prudent to blame people other than the people that commit the crimes themselves. Yes, there are politicians that create an atmosphere. That cannot be denied. There are things that create atmosphere for stuff, for things, events, circumstances that happen. There is a political atmosphere. And the atmosphere in New York that Mamdani has created is not a healthy atmosphere. It is not a healthy atmosphere for people who achieve, who work hard. It is not a healthy atmosphere for landlords who he continues to villainize. It is not a healthy atmosphere for millionaires and for people who support New York with their taxes. And the only reason that New York is afloat is because of the people that he attacks and vilifies. It is not healthy. This person stabbed an Asian person and a Jewish person. There's evidence, well, I don't know about evidence. There were statements that have been made that it could be a mental health issue with this person. So I resist the calls to say, oh, Mondami is responsible. The person that did it is responsible for the actions that took place. Separate discussions can and should be had about the atmosphere that Zoran Mondami is and his Democrat socialists are creating in New York. And there are legitimate discussions to be had from that. And those discussions predate Mondami. They go all the way back to the protest that took place after Israel was attacked and what happened in New York, which was disgraceful. James Golden Snurley, 800-848-9222. Looking forward to catching up with you on the telephones. It is the Saturday Morning Extravaganza, your Saturday morning vibe. 800-848-9222. Going to try to grab some phone calls, but we have so much to do. We're going to try to get it all in this morning, folks. Stay with us.
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15: September 15th, 1950. U.S. Marines make a surprise amphibious landing at the strategic port of Incheon on the west coast of Korea, about 100 miles south of the 38th parallel and 25 miles from Seoul. Making the landing at Incheon was considered too risky, but Supreme Commander Douglas MacArthur insisted on carrying out the bold move. 260 naval ships supported the landing, and several days of bombardment from those ships helped loosen North Korean defenses beforehand. MacArthur famously said that the U.S. Marines never fought better than they did on the first day of the battle. Thanks to the successful landing, the American-led U.N. force was able to break North Korean supply lines and push inland to recapture Seoul, the South Korean capital that had fallen to the communists, in June. It turned the tide of the Korean War, but not enough to end it. That didn't happen until an armistice was signed in July 1953.
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17: President Trump stressed the importance of never yielding to political violence while speaking during Friday's rescheduled White House Correspondents' Dinner. The first one, back in April, was stopped by an alleged assassination attempt. In his speech, which went on for over an hour, Trump said that just like his presidency, the second time is always better. He then quipped that the third time will be better yet. Wisconsin Attorney General Josh Call is addressing the ongoing investigation into this week's deadly shooting by a Madison police officer. Call urged residents Friday to trust in the independent review as investigators gather evidence after 38-year-old Corey Ruiz was killed Wednesday during a struggle with MPD officers. The family of Ruiz is calling for change.
18: Us as the people, we need to stand up and come together to put a stop to this madness.
17: Police say Ruiz pulled a knife and injured an officer, prompting the officer to open fire after an attempt to tase Ruiz failed. Ruiz's family is being represented by civil rights attorney Ben Crump. I'm Lisa Taylor.
19: Heat advisories in effect today and again tomorrow in the Denver Metro. Afternoon highs are going to hit the upper 90s and possibly hit over 100 at a few spots. Blazing sunshine with just slight chances for showers and thunderstorms in the late afternoon and evening. The monsoon won't go away entirely, but will drop off through early next week. Weekend lows in the low 70s. Monday through Wednesday, it will start to drift eastward again. Highs are going to remain in the middle and upper 90s with daily shower and storm chances through the evening. Lows mid 60s. I'm Day Weather Meteorologist Don Watson.
20: Current temperature,
21: 74 degrees.
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2: Post Malone fans are waiting for his next album drop called The Eternal Buzz, a massive 40-track double album due for a fall rollout. Cardi B is also expected to drop a follow-up to Am I the Drama, but by her own timeline, it points to a possible late 2026 landing. And Bruce Springsteen has confirmed to Rolling Stone that he has finished a new record that he said will come out, quote, sometime in 2026.
1: This is the Red Apple Entertainment Report.
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9: The James Golden Show. It's politics, but theater of the mind. With James Golden, a.k.a. Bose Nerdly.
10: Dennis is calling us from New Jersey, where voting is a pleasure. Even if you're a non-citizen. Dennis, good morning. How are you? Dennis?
11: How you doing, Bo? Yes, I'm here. You hear me?
10: Good. Good to hear from you.
11: Yes. I'm calling because I want to be a different call than the last few. I'm about positive things in life. I think I heard your first show on ABC, and I didn't know who you were, and I listened to something you talked about, Robert Kennedy. That was something that meant something to you, and I realized then that you're a different kind of person. I've listened to you since on the afternoons and on Saturday mornings as I work, and it's a pleasure. But there's a lot of good in life. My wife and I have a small nonprofit that has it's a group home for differently abled people in our state, and we have four residents in total, and it's a farm. I'm listening to a roost right now, and the goats, and the barn cat, and I'm looking at my orchard, and I want to say that we've had 500 volunteers in the last 4 years come here to help us make this place happen. We've had many people of different skill sets that provide intellect for us, things, knowledge of how to make things happen. Have had hundreds of thousands of dollars donated to make this house happen, and not money from the state, not money from our taxpayers, but money from the regular people. And it's a positive thing. It's all working. It's hard work, but it's worth it to help other people that are differently able than us. And I hope you heard what I just said. I gave you a chance to talk. I'm sorry.
10: I heard everything you just said. And it is just amazing that you are doing God's work, helping other people. And this is what,
11: God bless, yes.
10: This is what you have devoted your life to, you and your wife. And what you described with your farm is just beautiful. It is it's a wonderful thing in helping people that don't have the physical, and I guess even maybe the mental capabilities that other people have. They have challenges in those areas. Is just such, yes, difficult work, has to be, but also rewarding, I imagine. And do you feel rewarded from that work, Dennis?
11: Yes, we do. We do every day. Our motto here, and it's on a sign that I made myself. I'm not an artistic person, but the best I could do. It says, "Where all are welcome in." That's our motto. It's called Rebecca's Homestead, and you can look it up on the computer.
10: Rebecca's Homestead, and that's what you have devoted your life to. Man, oh man, Dennis.
11: Yeah, yes. And right, that is you, just. Bro. I think you're great. Great. Keep it up. Okay. That's what I got to say.
10: Thank you, Dennis.
11: About important things. And I love music, and I enjoy all of what you do. And it's been great. And I'll let you go, because I know you guys got a lot to do. I'll listen and continue to listen throughout the day. Okay?
10: Dennis, thank you for such a beautiful call. Wow. You know, people like Dennis, don't they give you... We've heard two extremes. One that can bring extreme sadness, and another that can bring extreme hope. V, the first call today, her story has rattled me. It rattled me. You hear a woman talk about being beat and tortured for 40 years inside a marriage. And then when I'm suggesting that she gets help to get through it, hey, don't worry about me. I'm good. I've got other people that have it worse than me. That shows you the nature, and this is real, folks, the nature of the earth plane, this duality that we live in, this duality of everything. When you think about life, duality, good, bad, night, day, go to everything. We live in a plane of duality. And this duality that we heard in this 1 hour, we have heard from someone that's living through the hell plane on that, and still is a strong, vibrant person. And then we get this, the hope that comes from helping others. This show, you people, you're amazing. Hour number uno in the can. Hour number duo coming up. We have a speech that you must hear. And you have never heard me say must hear, must hear. This one is a must hear. So keep it right here for hour number duo. The Saturday morning extravaganza continues. Don't go away.
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22: And
0: Trump stressed the importance of never yielding to political violence while speaking during Friday's rescheduled White House Correspondents' Dinner.
19: We settle our differences not with bullets, but with open and vigorous debate. And no deranged loser with a gun will ever change that. We can't let that ever happen.
0: The first one back in April was stopped by an alleged assassination attempt. In his speech, which went on for over an hour, Trump said that just like his presidency, the second time is always better. He then quipped that the third time will be better yet. Wisconsin Attorney General Josh Call is addressing the ongoing investigation into this week's deadly shooting by a Madison police officer. Call urged residents Friday to trust in the independent review as investigators gather evidence after 38-year-old Corey Ruiz was killed Wednesday during a struggle with MPD officers. The family of Ruiz is demanding accountability.
22: Us as the people, we need to stand up and come together to put a stop to this madness. They need body cameras.
0: Police say Ruiz pulled a knife and injured an officer, prompting that officer to open fire after an attempt to tase Ruiz failed. The family is being represented by civil rights attorney Ben Crump. Five more wildfires are burning out of control in Oregon after another lightning storm moved across the state. The most critical wildfire is the Akawa Butte Fire, which has burned about 26,000 acres near the town of Sisters in central Oregon, where Governor Tina Kotek spoke yesterday.
23: There are over 1,100 firefighters assigned to this fire. That's how big it is. And again, it is the highest priority fire in the nation right now.
0: The Salem Statesman Journal says the number of uncontrolled wildfires increased on Friday from 25 to 30. Over 10,000 crew members are fighting the flames, which have now burned over 500,000 acres, mostly in central and eastern Oregon. So far, over half a dozen homes have been destroyed. A red flag warning is in effect across the state, meaning wildfires could spread over the weekend. I'm Lisa Taylor.
24: Heat advisories in effect today and again tomorrow in the Denver Metro. Afternoon highs are going to hit the upper 90s and possibly hit over 100 in a few spots. Blazing sunshine with just slight chances for showers and thunderstorms in the late afternoon and evening. The monsoon won't go away entirely, but will drop off through early next week. Weekend lows in the low 70s. Monday through Wednesday, it will start to drift eastward again. Highs are going to remain in the middle and upper 90s with daily shower and storm chances through the evening. Lows mid-60s. I'm Day Weather Meteorologist Don.
25: Current temperature
26: 74 degrees.
27: LeBron calls his move to the Sixers on a 2-year, $8 million deal the last decision he'll make. He believes he can make Philly a championship team. Patrick Mahomes officially cleared for training camp by the Chiefs medical staff as he returns from a left knee injury. At the ballparks, Dodgers over the Mets 4-2, their 66th win. Kyle Tucker, a 2-run homer. Padres beat the Marlins 4-2. Luis Renjifo, a go-ahead 2-run shot. Red Sox 6 and the Jays 4. Garrett Whitlock improves to 6-1. Romy Gonzalez, a go-ahead pinch hit single in the 8th inning. Astros outslug the White Sox 9-5 as they erase a 5-0 deficit. Houston an 8-run 6th inning. Rangers beat the Mariners 5-4. Jake Berger, a home run and 3 RBIs. Reds 4 and the Cards 2. Eugenio Suarez go-ahead 2-run homer in the 7th inning. The A's beat the Twins 2-0 as Jacob Lopez picks up the win. And in 10 frames, Giants 7 and the Angels 6. That's sports. I'm Trey Bender.
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0: 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Here's Jake Novak.
1: Okay, now for a little auto sales hall of shame for the first half of 2026. These are the vehicles that are seeing the slowest sales, according to the industry tracker Car Edge. The top slowpoke is the Toyota BZ Woodland, with just 73 units sold in the last 45 days and more than 36 months of inventory sitting on dealer lots. A close second is the plug-in hybrid Nissan Rogue, with about 35 months worth of units.

0: This is the update on real estate with Suzanne Miller of the Miller Report.
1: So we all know we have a housing shortage. That is pretty obvious. But did you know we also have a labor shortage? We can't find workers to build these new homes. Builders say that the shortage of workers is delaying projects and it's raising the costs. With less homes coming online, demand is outpacing the supply, and now the price goes up. We're estimating that we need about 1.5 million new homes on the market. But in order to do that, we need about 700,000 workers, which we can't find. Why? Can really take over a skilled laborer. Maybe you should think about careers such as electricians, plumbers, landscapers, anything that's handy. And never bet against the United States. It's the best country in the world. I'm Suzanne Miller.
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0: The James Golden Show. It's politics, but theater of the mind with James Golden, a.k.a. 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
8: My God, Becky, look at her butt. It is so big. She looks like one of those rap guys' girlfriends, but, you know, who understands those rap guys? They only talk to her because she looks like a total prostitute, okay? I mean, her butt is just so big. I can't believe it's just so round. It's like out there. I mean, gross. Look. She's just so

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4: President Trump touched on the need to stand up to political violence during Friday's rescheduled White House Correspondents' Dinner.
5: Tonight we come back together to answer that heinous attack with unwavering resolve.
4: The annual event was cut short earlier this year by an alleged assassination attempt. In a speech last night, Trump said, "In this country, we believe in freedom of speech. We settle our differences not with bullets, but with open and vigorous debate." 8 people are dead in a Michigan house fire that authorities are calling suspicious. The Ottawa County Sheriff's Office says 6 children and 2 adults, all of the same family, were found dead inside a home that caught fire in the town of Grand Haven Friday morning. On Friday night, the Sheriff's Office said it now appears suspicious because some of the victims had gunshot wounds. Captain Jake Sparks told reporters they have no suspects and they don't believe anyone besides the victims were living at the house. The state of Florida is scheduled to execute 2 inmates in 1 day this coming week. Former Lake County police officer James Duckett had his March execution date stayed due to an inconclusive DNA test. He's now scheduled to be put to death on Tuesday, July 28th, the same day that inmate Dominic Anthony Ochoconi is set to die for the 1986 murder of his ex-girlfriend's parents. The 2026 WNBA All-Star Game is set for tonight at the United Center in Chicago. WNBA legends Teresa Weatherspoon and Cynthia Cooper drafted teams from a pool of 22 All-Stars. Weatherspoon's team is headlined by the Indiana Fever's Caitlin Clark and Vegas Aces' Asia Wilson, while Cooper's squad is starred by Dallas Wings' Paige Beckers and New York Liberty's Brianna Stewart. Players will earn $15,000 for participating in the All-Star Game, while the game's MVP will be awarded an additional $20,000. The payouts are bigger in the NBA. Just for participating, NBA players receive $25,000, and if the NBA MVP is on the winning championship team, the payout for MVP is $125,000. I'm Lisa Taylor.
6: Heat advisories in effect today and again tomorrow in the Denver Metro. Afternoon highs are going to hit the upper 90s and possibly hit over 100 at a few spots. Blazing sunshine with just slight chances for showers and thunderstorms in the late afternoon and evening. The monsoon won't go away entirely, but will drop off through early next week. Weekend lows in the low 70s. Monday through Wednesday, it will start to drift eastward again. Highs are going to remain in the middle and upper 90s with daily shower and storm chances through the evening. Lows mid-60s. I'm Day Weather Meteorologist Don Watzel.
7: Current temperature
8: 73 degrees.
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17: Six minutes after, good morning, welcome. I'm John Caldera. Give me a call, 303-696-1971. So, I'm out of town, and I'm on a little broadcaster. I hope this works. If it hiccups a little bit, that's why. So I was able to go up to Canada this week. I went to Banff. I've never been to Banff. I never wanted to go to a place that sounded like Banff. It's just a weird sound, Banff. So you've all been to the Estes Park. You've all been to Estes Park. You see those, you're into this bowl, and there's these wonderful cliffs around. And it's really remarkably cool, except up in the Canadian Rockies, it's even bigger. It's really crazy. It's absolutely bigger and bolder. And, oh my God, I never thought it would be like Colorado, but a little more so when it came to cliffs and mountaintops. Really cool stuff. So if you get the opportunity, by all means, go do it. And while I was there, there were some colleagues from Canadian organizations that fight for lower taxes and more personal and economic responsibility. And of course, while we're there, Trump announces he's going to raise a 50% tax on a tariff on Canada because they just love us. They just love us. And what was so crazy is that they actually believe we want them to be the 51st state. There's some of them, not all of them, who take what Trump says seriously. Is that nutty? Now, you and I get it. The man says this stuff. He says these things. Oh, you know, that'd be a great 51st state. So I was there with some Americans, and we just kept referring to our Canadian friends as the 51st state. We thought that was hysterical. They did not. They did not. They actually are concerned that there's going to be some sort of, you know, perhaps military action or something else. And then he gives them a 50% tariff, and they start twitching again. Now, I don't know if he has the authority to do it. I don't think he does, but we'll let the courts decide that. It is odd how so many people take Trump literally, but they don't take him seriously. You and I, we take him seriously, but we never take him literally. Oh, the 51st state. Yeah, part of me, I go back and forth on this. There are so many things about Trump's verbal style that I absolutely enjoy. I enjoy when he hacks off the right people. For me, still the top of the line is Gulf of America. Now, everybody on the left lost their stuff with Gulf of America. Yeah, it's silly. It's ridiculous. It makes no sense. Why do it? It's just, you know, it's annoying. Everybody who opposes renaming the Gulf of Mexico to the Gulf of America, I agree with you. I agree with you. It's silly. And then I think of Mount Blue Sky. Here in Colorado, we've got this beautiful Mount Evans, but no, it needs to be changed to Mount Blue Sky. I think of all the school names and street names. I think of all the statues and all the renaming. It's so wonderfully Stalinistic. And then I look at Mount Blue Sky, and I think, Gulf of America, you people deserve it. This is beautiful. I love Gulf of America. Why? Mount Blue Sky. Now you get to feel it. Yes, this is what we've been dealing with for the better part of 20 years. This political correctness, this renaming, this Stalingrad, Leningrad, that's now Stalingrad, that's now something else. You know, this is what it feels like. So here, take it, shove it. It's called Gulf of America. Anyway, the Canadians, for a bunch of people who gave us some of our best comedians, they don't have a sense of humor at all. All right, 303-696-1971. I want to dive into a couple things. Did you see your governor on Fox News? Last week there was this wonderful exchange between Polis and the nasty part of his party, the hardcore socialists. And they said that he's scared of socialism, that he's scared of this, that he's a terrible person because he's wealthy. It is such a remarkable lesson for all of us to see how quickly socialists attack, how quickly they will beat up and try to cancel somebody. Now, I don't know if you've been paying attention for the last 8 years here in Colorado, but Jared Polis is by far the most socialistic governor the state has ever seen. I have never seen a lurch to the left the way I have under Jared Polis. I've never seen the immense amount of regulation. I've never seen shutting down of businesses. I've never seen the increase of gun control. I've never seen the increase of taxes. This is a guy who put in controls to destroy oil and gas. This is a guy who's destroying ranching. This is a guy who's destroying agriculture. This guy has been as great a socialist as you could possibly imagine. In fact, for the last 8 years, he has refused to stand up to his socialistic legislature. And he knows better. This is a guy who just passed a law against misgendering, making misgendering a punishable offense. You could lose thousands of dollars and potentially spend time in jail on misgendering someone. This is a guy who says he's working to defend democracy, yet he just signed a bill to take away two-thirds of RTD's elected board and put in his own cronies. This is a guy who says he's fighting Trump's impact to take away our democracy, yet he signed a bill that invalidates a potential citizens' initiative before it even passes, one to put more money into roads. How in the world does he do this? All right, all of which to say, this is how vicious socialists are. This is how quick they are to turn on their own. This guy has done 99.9% of all of their bidding, has signed every god awful bill they put on his desk. And now that his time in office is over, there's no more legislative session, they go after him. Now, really what it was, I think Tina Peters was the thing that really bothered him. That, you know, Tina Peters getting that commutation, well, now he's a terrible, terrible governor. And the left goes out to get him. But really, have you ever seen, has Colorado ever had a more leftist governor? And they're out to cancel him. They're out to cancel him. They're calling him all sorts of names. And now it's Jared Polis, who is on Fox News. I think it was Hannity. And he's defending capitalism and denouncing socialism. Which, by the way, is just a beautiful Polis way of doing things. Polis is superb at playing both sides. You know, he was once called the most libertarian governor. You know, just because you like cryptocurrency and marijuana doesn't make you a libertarian. Actually, believing in less government makes you a libertarian. He is no libertarian. Anyway, give me your thoughts on this. 303-696-1971. 303-696-1971. Has Polis been this great defender of democracy and capitalism? I don't think so. I just don't think so. The other part of this is to hear him defend capitalism. You know, they're after him because he's wealthy. He's on Fox News, and he makes a spectacular quick point about why socialism is terrible. He said, no, socialism is dangerous because it concentrates political power and economic power in the same hands. In the same hands. And he was like, that's dead on. He's perfect. He's right. Socialism means you've got the people controlling the economy are the same people controlling politics. And that's a concentration of power, and that's dangerous. And he, and correctly as well, goes after the Trump administration. He says whether it's happening from the socialists or whether it's happening from the federal government owning shares of private stock, of having ownership of private companies, it's wrong. It's

0: It's just great. I'm really glad he's forcing companies, whether it's Intel or U.S. Steel, and now there's a rare earths mineral company that has given the government ownership. This is a danger. This is a terrible, terrible thing. I'm loathed to say thank you, Jared Polis, for the economics lesson. I wish you did it 8 years ago. All right, 303-696-1971. 303-696-1971. Is Jared Polis a capitalist? Keep it right here.
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0: We got 24 minutes after. I'm John Caldera. Our governor goes on conservative news to defend capitalism. Now, he does this all the time, by the way. He's really good at talking like a capitalist. He's very good in his personal life of acting like a capitalist. He is a venture capitalist. He has made money quickly. And to all credit to him, yeah, he certainly was raised in a wealthy family, but he also created a lot of wealth. He did it the way that most progressives and liberals who are wealthy do it. They do it quickly through technology. They do it through venture investments. You know, it's not like the guys who created Colorado's leftist movement. I'm talking Jared Polis and Tim Gill, Rutt Bridges. You know, Pat Stryker made her money the old-fashioned way. She inherited it. But none of them made their money in brick and mortar. They didn't make their money by building up breweries or coal mines or cattle or factories. They did it with ones and zeros. By the way, nothing wrong with that. Nothing wrong with that at all. But it is helpful to explain why the difference between leftists who are wealthy and people on the right who are wealthy, there tends to be a difference in how they make their money. George Soros made his money in currency manipulations. That's fast. That's pretty fast. Risky and fast. A lot of the venture capitalists put their money on the right investments, but they didn't build those businesses. To steal a quote from Obama, you didn't build that. Well, Jared Polis did build it. He built a card company. He took their parents' card company, Blue Mountain Arts, put it online, sold it to Excite for $600 million. He did Frog Magic. He did Pro Flowers. He did different investments that paid off well. Good for him. But it's not like when he did that, he had to deal with OSHA. He had to deal with the EPA. He had to deal with local zoning and local employment laws. No. He put together a team. They hire a bunch of programmers out of Pakistan. They put a project up. They do it. They get it done. And he turns around and sells it. It's very different. It's no wonder that more of the people who made their money through businesses, I'm thinking, you know, the Coors Foundation or the Coors Company or, the mining companies, the farming companies, the ag companies. Just think of how much government they have to deal with when they're building up their companies. They have a different experience. So, Polis is very good at talking like a capitalist. He's very good as an investor. I don't think he's nearly as good when it comes to being a politician. I wonder now, after 8 sessions, that he has bowed down and almost completely done everything the left has wanted, with the exception of the Labor Peace Act, which he has vetoed amending, repealing that, to his credit. I wonder now if he looks at this and goes, man, I wish I did this differently. I wish I took on the left earlier, because good God Almighty, I'm not getting any love from them. And that's the lesson of the socialist left. They will take you out at the knees. Polis did what they want, and now that they're done with him, he's just an evil capitalist. The most socialistic governor we've ever had is getting beat up by the socialists. Oh, there's a lesson in there, isn't there? All right, 303-696-1971. Why don't we grab a call from a socialist and find out? Let's go to San Francisco. David, good morning. You're with John Caldera.
1: Well, John, as usual, you're wrong. I'm not a socialist. As a matter of fact, my grandfather was a Republican in 1902. And
0: that doesn't make you a Republican.
1: Well, he fought the Republic. He fought the Rockefellers.
0: Now, we're starting out the way we usually do, David. And you're a fascinating guy. You got interesting points, but I always have a hard time keeping you on a particular point. So I tell you what. Tell me what point you want to make. Where I'm wrong, or whatever. If you want to talk about your dad, that's great. We can talk about your dad, but I'm not going to have a wandering conversation about your relatives unless that's your major point. So, what is the major thing you want folks here in Denver to understand?
1: Well, there's fake Republicans, there's fake conservatives, there's real conservatives, and there's socialists. And there's organized crime pretending to be political when they're really organized crime. I contend that libertarians, for example, are organized crime, inching their nose into the public trough. And when you start looking at the idea, my grandfather was a Republican fighting the Rockefellers, and he got impeached fighting the Rockefellers. And so he was enterprising. You're talking about going into small business, things like that. He did it for the rest of his 9 kids. He didn't get hurt by it. Fight the Rockefellers. And so what do we got today? You know, Donald Trump does not believe in taxation with representation. He believes it's as soon as he gets in power, he's boss man. He can do whatever he pleases. No, it's our money. It's our country, and he can't take the national parks. He can't post his face all over the Department of Justice. He can't bulldoze the backyard of the White House, but he's doing it. And you cowards are putting up with it. And he's not a conservative. He's organized crime masquerading as politics.
0: Anything else?
1: Well, you got nothing to say? Are you going to kiss up to the boy, or are you going to grow up and protect your country?
0: I've taken Donald Trump the same way I have for the last, 12 years. I will take Donald Trump a la carte. Some things that he does are spectacular. What he's done on deregulation has been spectacular. What he did in his first administration. Yes, polluters. What he's done for polluters has been spectacular. When he does tariffs, I stand up and say, this is wrong. When he takes money... Excuse me?
1: Did I get my money back on the tariffs?
0: It'd be nice if I could. I gave you a nice long runway, didn't I? Did I give you a nice long runway to have your little rant? So now it's my turn. When it comes to things like owning companies, when the government owns stakes in companies, that is absolutely wrong. I do find it fascinating what triggers people about Trump. And he is spectacular at getting people to chase unimportant things. His face or his name on different items. I don't know if you've been to Chicago. I don't know if you've been to many cities. I don't know if you've been to Colorado. But as soon as you get off the airplane, there's Michael Johnson's mug welcoming you to Colorado. You can't go through Chicago without seeing the mayor's name on literally trash cans, trash bins. You know, so for politicians slapping their names on things, it is comical that it's okay when leftists do it, but when Trump does it, people get really upset. I don't like it either. I think politicians should not have their names on anything. But that's not what bothers me. That's not what's going to send me off. Destroying the East Wing. Well, it sure seems like he was able to do that, and my guess is in 50 or 100 years, people are going to look at that as an interesting side note, but it is not crucial to the way America works. If you want to talk about big issues, including tariffs, great. I agree with you. They're wrong. He shouldn't be doing it. If you want to talk about ownership of companies, I agree with our governor. Whether socialists do it or whether a Republican president does it, it's wrong, and we shouldn't do it. We need to make sure, and Jared Polis's point was dead on, that when you have socialism, you have a concentration of political power and economic power, when those should be separated. Anything that concentrates power in government is dangerous. It's not left or right. It's right or wrong.
1: Well, I can give you an example out here in California, where in 1914 they built a dam up in Yosemite, and that dam provides the electricity for San Francisco. And the Congress in 1914 said, we're not going to pay for this unless California gets its electricity for free. You're not going to have an institution, a private company owning it. And so they didn't even build the dam until that was in there. It was called the Raker Act. And so all of a sudden, the development of the wires all the way down into the city got done, except for one minor block. And then all of a sudden, PG&E comes in there, and basically they own that one block, and they become the switch with the management project, of the system. So instead of Congress saying the electricity's for free, PG&E steps in the way and starts billing. And
0: you get the same issue here in Colorado. If you want to see the biggest bit of corporatism, it's called green energy policy in Colorado. If you want to see how government works, quote, with organized crime, as you put it, look at the wonderful relationship between Xcel Energy and the state of Colorado. Understand the mandates that have been put out and who wins. Stockholders in green companies have been pillaging ratepayers because of government. I think it's been the biggest cronyistic bit of corporate welfare the nation has ever seen. It is amazing. Well, hang on. Let's get this off. You want to talk about organized crime, as you put it as a term? Yeah. Take a look at what's going on between energy companies, green energy companies, and the government, and then you'll see real organized crime. You're going to see cronyism. And it doesn't matter if it comes from the left or the right. Cronyism, government corporate welfare, is a danger. Government should not choose winners and losers in the marketplace, but it does so all the time. And if we took off our partisan blinders, we would be able to spot it more easily. But it goes left to right. Hey, thanks for the call. Always enjoy talking with you. 303-696-1971. Let's get back to Polis. And then I want to bring it to Diana Getz's new challenger, and I'm pretty excited about that. Got a text here. John, why aren't all the DSAs and other socialists demanding that Jared Polis give most of his estimated $400 million net worth? By the way, we still have no idea what the man's worth. I think it's much higher than that. Why are they demanding that Jared Polis give most of his net worth to others? He, Marlin, and the kids could probably live on $10 million. Yeah, you know, that's a good point. Think what's going to happen, by the way, should this progressive / graduated income tax get on the ballot. I think it's a good chance it would pass, because it gives everybody a tax, little tiny tax cut, but then goes after rich people, you know, the productive class. If that gets on the ballot this fall here in Colorado and passes, who's going to leave? It's going to be the Jared Polises of the world. They will be the Jared Polises who go, it's not worth staying here. Why would I pay nearly 9% income tax when I could just go to Texas, go to Wyoming, go to Florida, stay there for 6 months and a day, and and save 9% of my income. You're going to see people like Jared Polis leave the state when they start acting like socialists. Back after this.
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3: Conflict in Iran remains unresolved, but for the first time in nearly 2 weeks, there were no new military strikes reported overnight by U.S. Central Command. Posting today on X, a spokesperson for the country's health ministry said Iran had a peaceful night last night. The same could not be said elsewhere in the region, with sirens blaring and missile alerts sent out in both Saudi Arabia and Bahrain. President Trump says he hasn't made up his mind yet about restarting major combat operations in Iran. In the White House Friday, Trump was asked by reporters about his comments to Axios that he's considering a massive attack.
4: You can just keep doing exactly what we're doing and take them apart piece by piece. We can do it in a more rapid fashion, which we might do, or we can negotiate with them, which we're also doing right now. I mean, as we speak, we're talking to them.
3: President Trump delivered what was teased by staff as a unifying yet vicious speech at Friday's rescheduled White House Correspondents' Dinner. In it, he stressed the importance of never yielding to political violence. I'm Lisa Taylor.
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20: 15 minutes to the top. I'm John Caldera. Give me a call, 303-696-1971. All right, let's keep adding on to this story about socialism. Not only do you have our governor now becoming a Fox News darling by saying, yeah, socialism isn't good. And, of course, nobody on Fox challenging him on all the socialism and all the policies that he's signed on to in his 8 catastrophic years as governor. Then you also have the anti-Semitism side of this. And this is also where Jared Polis, who is Jewish, has a great point. He has stood up, and I really think this is a bigger part of why the socialists hate Jared Polis. Is there is an anti-Semitism to today's angry leftist DSA. These are pro-Palestinian, anti-Israeli zealots who are just anti-Semitic. Case in point, Kyros, our soon-to-be congresswoman from Denver. I mean, I've been waiting to dislodge Diana DeGette from that seat for 30 years. I mean, she's been stuck there like an impacted wisdom tooth, and there's been no relief. So finally relief comes because of an anti-Semitic socialist. Now, it is amazing to me, just amazing to me, that here's, I'm trying to get her first name, is it Malat? I think it's Malat Kyros, who will not denounce the anti-Semitism of the Boulder firebombing of Jews. Well, you know, I don't know what's in their heart. Oh my God. She wouldn't denounce the attack on Israel. She will denounce, however, what's going on in Gaza. So what's fascinating about it is that this upstart politician, who is 29 years old, she wasn't even born when Diana DeGette was first elected. And now she is likely to be the congresswoman from Denver. Here's the fascinating part. That a new candidate has popped up. A new candidate, Shimon Blah. Let's see if I got that right. Blah. I'm pretty sure that's how we pronounce Blah. Blah. An unaffiliated candidate has made the ballot. Now, I wrote about this, and you can read it at CompleteColorado.com. But this guy, who is a doctor, this guy brought in over 1,900 signatures, easily clearing the 1,500 signature requirement. He is Jewish. What a surprise. And Here's what he said. I want the people of Denver to know this. If elected, I will not hesitate to stand up to the Trump administration, whose policies are harming the people of Colorado's 1st Congressional District and undermining the values we share. All right, this is an important statement to make. Why? Because if he has any shot of being elected, in the very liberal, very progressive, very anti-Trump first congressional district, he better become anti-Trump. Very well played. Now, this is a guy who operates some sort of medical practice, some sort of pain management practice. And as a Jew, well, let me just put it, said that previously he was moved to run by statements made by Kyros, a Democratic socialist, and her supporters during the campaign he characterized as anti-Semitic rhetoric. So now, Blau is one of three candidates for the U.S. House seats that were approved for the November 3rd general election ballot. In the first congressional district, representing the city and county of Denver, was drawn significant national attention because of all the socialists. Will he win? Here's the point that I made last week in a column. This guy can have a shot. Not a great shot, but a shot. But only if the Libertarian and the Republican drop out of the ballot. If they drop out of the race, then this race really becomes a two-person race between a left-leaning Jewish candidate who's unaffiliated and an anti-Semitic Democratic Socialist candidate. In that two-way race, I wouldn't be surprised if Simon Blah could win. So the question is, will Republicans and Libertarians get in the way? And the answer is, absolutely, because that's what they do. I get it. The Republican candidate for this seat, Christy Peterson, I've never met her, she stood up and said, I will be this year's sacrificial lamb. I will be this year's sacrificial lamb. By all means, I'll go up, put my head in the noose, and take one for the team, because there needs to be a token Republican in this seat. And by the way, people do that all the time. Up in my neck of the woods, up in Boulder, well, Republicans sign on as the token sacrificial lamb. It's a wonderful thing for them to do. But in this case, if the goal is to get a more palatable candidate elected, if the case is to get a non-socialist, non-anti-Semitic candidate onto Congress, then it becomes very clear. The Libertarian, a guy named Christopher Milton, and Christy Peterson need to drop out of this race. I beg them to do so. Do it for the better cause. Or is the idea, we just want to make a point? We just want to make a point. And it sure is fun seeing our name. It's sure nice. A few texts here, let me get out that. Venezuela invasion really is getting us gas money hand over fist. Come on, man. John, that was an incredible simile. Diane was like... I guess stuck impacted wisdom tooth. Thank you very much. Got that one out. John, what's the benefit of a candidate being a sacrificial lamb? What it is a placeholder. Parties put in placeholders all the time because you never know when lightning strikes. You never know when a candidate gets hit with a terrible controversy. You never know when a candidate drops dead, as occasionally has happened. Think of Wellstone 1 year. And so it's good to have, put somebody up. By the way, it happens in Republican areas too. Democrats will put up a Democrat, and they don't put any money behind them. They go and they get a couple of yard signs up, and that's great. But I want to get into this. To our Republican listeners, our conservative listeners, would you support asking the Republican candidate for the first congressional to step down so an unaffiliated has a better shot of beating a socialist? 303-696-1971. Keep it right here, 710 KNUS.
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3: Conflict in Iran remains unresolved, but for the first time in nearly 2 weeks, there were no new military strikes reported overnight by U.S. Central Command. Posting today on X, a spokesperson for the country's health ministry said Iran had a peaceful night last night. The same could not be said elsewhere in the region, with sirens blaring and missile alerts sent out in both Saudi Arabia and Bahrain. In the White House Friday, Trump was asked by reporters about his comments to Axios that he's considering a massive attack on Iran that would be bigger than the strikes conducted during Operation Epic Fury.
4: There's two ways. I mean, you can just keep doing exactly what we're doing and take them apart piece by piece. We could do it in a more rapid fashion, which we might do, or we can negotiate with them, which we're also doing right now. I mean, as we speak, we're talking to them.
3: President Trump delivered what was teased by staff as a unifying yet vicious speech at Friday's rescheduled White House Correspondents' Dinner. In it, he stressed the importance of never yielding to political violence. The annual event was cut short earlier this year by an alleged assassination attempt. In his speech last night, the president donned a Trump 2028 hat at one point and remarked that, just like his presidency, the second time is always better, then added, the third time will be better yet. SpaceX is celebrating a successful launch and landing of its massive Starship rocket. Starship Test Flight 13 blasted off from Starbase, Texas Friday evening. After deploying 20 Starlink satellites into orbit, the V3 rocket then successfully landed in the Indian Ocean.
5: Starship descending into the Indian Ocean, down to one. And we're in the water. And it's a soft splash down in the water.
3: SpaceX is trying to get Starship ready for a crucial NASA test flight next year that could set the stage for the next moon landing. I'm Lisa Taylor.
7: Heat advisories in effect today and again tomorrow in the Denver metro. Afternoon highs are going to hit the upper 90s and possibly hit over 100 at a few spots. Blazing sunshine with just slight chances for showers and thunderstorms in the late afternoon and evening. The monsoon won't go away entirely, but will drop off through early next week. Weekend lows in the low 70s. Monday through Wednesday, it will start to drift eastward again. Highs are going to remain in the middle and upper 90s with daily shower and storm chances through the evening. Lows mid 60s. I'm Day Weather Meteorologist Don Watzel.
9: Current temperature
11: 74 degrees.
12: LeBron calls his move to the Sixers on a 2-year, $8 million deal the last decision he'll make. He believes he can make Philly a championship team. Patrick Mahomes officially cleared for training camp by the Chiefs medical staff as he returns from a left knee injury. At the ballparks, Dodgers over the Mets 4-2, their 66th win. Kyle Tucker, a 2-run homer. Padres beat the Marlins 4-2. Luis Renjifo, a go-ahead 2-run shot. Red Sox 6 and the Jays 4. Garrett Whitlock improves to 6-1. Romy Gonzalez, a go-ahead pinch hit single in the 8th inning. Astros outslug the White Sox 9-5 as they erase a 5-0 deficit. Houston an 8-run 6th inning. Rangers beat the Mariners 5-4. Jake Berger, a home run and 3 RBIs. Reds 4 and the Cards 2. A Eugenio Suarez go-ahead 2-run homer in the 7th inning. The A's beat the Twins 2-0 as Jacob Lopez picks up the win. And in 10 frames, Giants 7 and the Angels 6. That's sports. I'm Trey Bender.
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10: 4 minutes after, I'm John Caldera. Give me a call, 303-696-1971. I want to roll just a little bit longer with this issue of, well, let's just call it the left-on-left violence. The socialist versus democratic fight that Democrats and socialists are beginning, well, they're beginning to break. And after watching for 15 years Colorado's Republicans turn into a clown show, to see them race to see who could be more purist and seem to find that the way to victory is going to be through separation. He's not Don Trump enough. No, this guy's not MAGA enough. No, he's out of the party. No, this person's out of the party. No, this person's out of the party. You guys aren't pure enough. Everybody out. I'm the only purist, you know, Republican. We've seen what that's done to the Republican Party. It's turned the Republican Party into, well, into the lost cause that is the Colorado Republican Party. Now it's starting to happen on the left. When you have fights between Democrats that bubble up to national stories. Now, right now it's Fox News who's enjoying it, as there's been these battles between some of Colorado's more infamous DSA legislators picking on our poor governor, saying he's not socialistic enough, and he's too rich, and he bought this. And you see the governor now popping up on Fox News? Fox News of all places? And say, no, socialism is bad. And he did so rather masterfully. He again hit Trump for Trump's socialism, as Trump should be hit for his socialism. Polis said, the problem with socialism is that you concentrate power, that you have those people with political power also having economic power. That if the government also runs the economy, whoever runs the government is a tyrant. Yeah. Yeah. So watching this break apart is going to be enjoyable. It has been my experience, tell me that I'm wrong, that socialists are mean, mean fighters. There's none of this, hey, let's have a political fight over an issue, and then let's go have a beer and talk about the Rockies. No, that is not what happens. They're out to cancel you. They're out to toss you aside. It reminds me very much, does it not, of the Republican purists that have destroyed Colorado's Republican Party. You are not pure enough. You are not MAGA enough. You are out. And if you're out, the next guy's in. Well, that's how Colorado's Republican Party fell apart. I'm telling you, in the next 4 years, you're going to see this begin to happen in Colorado's Democratic Party, a race to the left. All right, 303-696-1971. Let's get to the phones, grab some of these calls. Out to Aurora we go. Marcus, welcome. You're with John Caldera.
1: Yeah, how you been, John?
10: I'm terrific, thank you.
1: Yeah, in 1992, I was Republican. And that's the year George Bush and Bill Clinton and Ross Perot ran. And I voted for Ross Perot.
10: Mm-hmm.
1: And then years later, I became unaffiliated, independent. And what I find, you know, Democrats and Republicans don't like the independent. But this year, I'm voting for Victor Marx. I like him.
10: Okay.
1: And people hate him. But we need to change in Colorado.
10: Do you think Victor Marx has a shot at winning?
1: Yeah. I really do.
10: I do not.
1: You're going with Phil. Everybody says Phil Weiser's going to do it.
10: I see no way that Victor Marx becomes the next governor of Colorado.
1: And if he
10: go ahead.
1: If he does, what are you going to say? If he does, and I call you up, what are you going to tell me?
10: I'm going to say I was very, very, very wrong. I was going to say my 40 years of political work steered me wrong. I read the tea leaves the wrong way, and you, Marcus, read it the right way. But what are you going to say when Phil Weiser becomes governor?
1: I'm going to call you up and say, you know, John, you're right.
10: Yeah. And my sense is you probably know I'm right on this one as well. That Colorado.
1: Yeah, go ahead.
10: Well, all right. Just out of curiosity, so Trump has lost in Colorado 3 times in a row. We do not have a single statewide office that is held by a Republican. Not either the Senate seats, not governor, not treasurer, not AG, not Secretary of State. Good God Almighty, we can't even have the regent at large or the school board seat at large held by a Republican. This state is hardcore blue. But somehow, a guy who can do exorcisms over the phone, a guy who has launched, you know, 40,000 missions to save 40,000 women and children, but can't prove it. A guy who has launched missile attacks in Syria somehow is going to win. No, I don't see it.
1: Well, John, you know, every politician tells a little white lie, you know, here and there. And
10: what do you think Victor Marx's little white lies are?
1: I think he knows more than most. He's been around.
10: I didn't ask you, hey, does Victor Marx know more than most? I said, what are his little white lies? The term you brought up. So you said every politician has some little white lies. What are Victor's little white lies?
1: I think sometimes he's fabricated a little. You know how guys are.
10: No, tell me, how are guys?
1: You catch a small fish and it became a big fish. Have you ever told that lie? Look at the size of this. I remember that time I caught a 20-pounder.
10: So what fish do you think Victor Marx has had grow in the retelling?
1: I think he would be a good politician.
10: I didn't ask you, hey, Marcus, do you think he'd be a good politician? I asked, what little fish did he turn into a big fish in these stories?
1: I don't know at this point, because I know the stories about his kung fu fighting and everything. I care less about that. But that may be exaggerated a little. Maybe it's not. I really don't know. But I'm just saying.
10: But you said that he's had some little white lies, but you won't tell me what little white lies you think he's told.
1: Well, the one I question is when he was in Gaza. And that one I really wonder about, because I'm a military vet. And that seems strange about that story in Gaza. But other than that, I give him a go-ahead.
10: Okay. All right, so we both see that he is lying. Is that true?
1: Yeah, well, so does Weiser. I mean, Ben didn't even stand a chance against him.
10: You know, it's interesting the different type of lies that, you know, Weiser's lies are more, well, I'm fighting Trump. No, you're signing on to these lawsuits that other people are doing. There's a whiff of truth. There's some truthfulness in there. But Victor's lies are just too much. And my sense is Victor actually believes his own lies. It's going to be a comedy. We're going to see Victor lose by perhaps 20 points. You know, it could be even more,
1: John.
10: Yeah, if you go to the prediction markets, instead of, you know, the action is not who's going to win the governorship, because right now I looked at it the other day, it's 95% for Weiser. Those are the betting odds, and these are people putting their money on there. So the only real action is how badly Victor loses. Will it be more than 22 points or less than 22 points difference? And then you get some real betting action. That tells you something, that when people are putting their own money in play on this, they don't see what you see. So you see something the rest of us don't. And I'm not too sure how it is that Victor Marks wins. If you could explain it to me, what changes public perception to the point where he wins? How does he pull this off? How does he become the first Republican governor since Bill Owens in 1990? What was it, 4?
1: Oh yeah, I think because people are tired of the Democrats, and it's a one party state, and I really believe. People,
10: but that doesn't make any sense. You say people are tired of the Democrats and it's a one-party state. It sure seems like they're very excited about Democrats here. It's a one-party state.
1: Well, John, you work at the Institute. You know the odds and everything. But if you listen to the people I talk around, they're all saying the same thing. We need a change. And they're willing to take a chance on Victor Marks.
10: All right, that's the people you talk to. It's kind of like the Manhattanite after Nixon won, and the leftists in Manhattan said, "Nixon, I don't know anybody who voted for Nixon." Well, yeah, because you live in Manhattan, and my sense is you might live in a spot where the people you talk to are a bit like you. Would I be right?
1: Yeah, but. I work at a place where people come from all over the state of Colorado, and we talk. And, you know, I just divided down a lot for Phil Weiser, and then you got a few Victor Marks. Then you got a few, yeah, you know how that goes. You get around too.
10: My sense is Victor Marks will continue to become a late-night TV talk show joke. As he has already, and when you're the butt of jokes, it's going to be difficult. It's just going to be hard. I mean, best of luck to him. Best of luck to him. But
1: well, who would you support then? We have nobody.
10: Right now, we have nobody. We had a very decent candidate in Barb Kirkmeyer. She did not win, and so. And even if she did win, I don't think she would have won in the fall. We're not ready yet in Colorado for statewide Republicans to win. It's not going to happen. We have to rebuild. And this is the Republican curse in Colorado is always the same. It's this year we've got the right person. This year we've got the right person. This year. No, this year we've got the right person. And the left says, instead of...

0: personalities. All right, hey, thanks for the call.
1: John, I know you're coming on a break.
2: All right, appreciate the call. Always good talking with you, Marcus.
0: 303-696-1971. Should the Republican get out of the race for Congress in Denver?
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6: In 1862, Abraham Lincoln signed the Morrill Act, helping states create colleges focused on agriculture, mechanics, science, and practical education. The principle was not centralized control, it was opportunity. Lincoln's Morrill Act reminds us that America can support education without surrendering education to Washington. Why did it matter? Because a free nation needs citizens equipped to work, build, steward, and govern themselves. Scripture gives work a sacred weight. In Genesis, God placed man in the garden to work it and to keep it. Proverbs honors the one who works his land. Paul warns against idleness and calls believers to earn their bread. Why does that still matter today? Because education should form capable people under God, not dependent subjects under bureaucracy.
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0: 24 minutes after. Welcome, I'm John Caldera. Pete Boyles is in the bullpen, warming up, stretching. He's getting his rub down. He's got a team working on him. He's doing vocal exercises. He'll be grabbing the microphone at the top of the hour. Few texts here. Former Mayor Michael Hancock has blasted socialist-leaning Democrats on Facebook. We had a very poor candidate in Barb Kirkmeyer. She has a failing grade on the Liberty scorecard. That makes her a freaking commie. I got to tell you, Barb is many, many things. A freaking commie is probably not one of them. Let's go to a few phone calls. Let's go out to Arvada, talk to Joe. Good morning, Joe. You're with John Caldera.
1: Hi, John. A couple of thoughts come to mind. Why do men fight losing battles? We're fighting a losing battle here in Colorado, and we have been for a while, and we will be for a while. But there is a place for it, because we'll be the party to emerge once Colorado burns to the ground. And it will.
0: Colorado will burn to the ground. I am not at all convinced the Republican Party will be there to inherit what's left over. I believe that there's going to be a third way. I believe that it's going to be an independent, unaffiliated way. And time will see.
1: You are wrong. But that's all right.
0: Won't be the first time, my friend. Won't be the first.
1: Well, you know, this whole debate has always been about, you know, let's try to appease the middle. That's the Barb Kirkmeyer way, and seeing what it got her. You know, I honestly believe she lost because of her stance on Tina Peters. If she'd just kind of stayed neutral instead of going full blown Democrat on the issue, she probably would have won, because enough people would not have voted against her, and I think there were quite a bit, like me.
0: I don't know. Odd, the Tina Peters panic button on both sides, that Polis commutes the sentence of Tina Peters, which I think was a reasonable thing to do. I don't think it was crazy, but I'm not a sycophant for Tina Peters. And so on both sides, Tina Peters is kind of a proxy for Trump. You're for Tina, you're for Trump, and therefore you're against me. I never got it. I'm sorry,
1: I
0: don't get it.
1: I never bought that analogy. I like Tina Peters. I think she did some things wrong. I didn't really feel like a Tina Peters sycophant. I would have voted for her had she, you know, been the candidate for Secretary of State.
0: Who do you think Victor Marx chooses as running mate? Is there a possibility he could choose Tina as his running mate?
1: Oh, that's a great question, but I don't think so, because Victor, he realizes that Tina Peters lost, so, you know, the point...
0: What did she lose?
1: Well, she lost when she did run for Secretary of State, if you remember. He knows that she's going to lose, so I wouldn't be surprised if Victor Marx goes, I don't know, kind of squish. I doubt it, but man, he could do a lot if he put Kirkmeyer as his running mate, but he won't.
0: I don't think he would. I don't think Kirkmeyer, I know Barb, I don't think she'd accept it. It's interesting that Phil Weiser just nominated... or just chose Leslie Dahlkemper as his running mate. A very capable woman. I know her. I'm friendly with her. I'm friendly with her husband, Mike Feely. These are hardcore progressives. They know what they're doing. They're talented people. They're good people. But it is interesting that, Colorado has this way of choosing chick lieutenant governors who then don't become governor. You know, it's almost this pat of the head, and it's just over and over and over again. We have a male, we have guys running for governor, and they choose female running mates who are tokens to say, oh, look, you see, we like women too. Colorado has never had a woman governor. It's very odd, I think.
1: Well, I mean, you know, when you say that, how many women governors have there been in the United States? Yeah, there's a handful you could name, but the point is
0: actually quite a few. I mean, you can go back to Kay Bailey Hutchinson. I mean, it happens all over the country. It does not happen here, and I find it curious. I'm not saying there's foul play. I'm not saying it's a sexist state. It's just odd that. That here you have Barb Kirkmeyer, who was a truly, truly talented, I mean, capable gubernatorial candidate, and she couldn't pull it out.
1: Well, John, I honestly think if she had been a Democrat, she probably actually Barb Kirkmeyer probably could have run as a Democrat. But the point that I'm actually going for it really isn't that. It's Victor Marx. You mentioned placeholder. Well, that's all Victor Marx really is a placeholder. He'll lose, here, I'll give you a number, 63 to, if he gets over 30, it'll be a win, 32, and then there'll be a smattering for Greg Lopez. And here's the upside is that Victor Marx will show that you can't really be a fabricating Republican either. I kind of hoped for him. You know, as I listened to his stories more and more, I realized he was just weaving a tale. And the point is that he will lose. But when are we going to get a real, down-to-earth Republican? I mean, somebody, I'll say it, like, I don't know, John Elway or Peyton Manning, that wants to save Colorado like Trump did the United States. If there's somebody like that that emerges, then that's when, after Colorado burns down, we could go to save our country.
0: But it takes
1: area.
0: So much more. It takes so much more than a Peyton Manning. Let's say Peyton Manning runs for governor in Colorado. Which why would he? Or even John Elway. Let's even say that one of these guys does that. That okay. Changes a few things. That means we have a good chief executive. It means we have a chief executive who may or may not be conservative. But unless we have the system in place, unless we have a legislature willing to pass the laws, and as long as we have the people that can be placed into this vast labyrinth of offices that have now been created by Colorado law, you could have a star-studded, conservative-ish governor. But the machinery isn't there, and it's what I keep banging my head against the wall.
1: I don't agree with that. I don't think that will be the case, because this will be a dumpster fire. I mean, it'll be anarchy everywhere, and so what will happen is there'll be a wave of people that will come in under new leadership. It'll be a all hands on deck situation here in Colorado. It'll be a last ditch effort, kind of save for us. And I believe we will get all those people in line, just like what has happened with Donald Trump. Donald Trump, the second term, has been amazing. With the people that he brought in. The first time we had what you said, there were all of these establishment Republicans that were blocking, and not much got done. this time, I think a lot has happened, and there's been a lot of progress. Is it enough? I don't know.
0: I understand what you're saying, but you still need a system. And the left here in Colorado spent 15 years creating a system of recruiting not just candidates, but recruiting activists, of figuring out how to do the vote harvesting and the vote chasing, of having people ready to be plugged into all these god-awful positions that the legislature has created. Who's going to be on the Oil and Gas Commission? Well, these people. Who are going to be on the Air Quality Control Commission? Well, these folks. And these are people who are trained and ready to roll. And the Republican view is much more like Victor Marx, which is maybe well-intentioned people come out of the woodwork, but they're not acclimated to the world of public policy. They're not acclimated to what should get done. Everybody is Trump in their first term. It takes time. And I just think that Colorado Republicans love simple answers to difficult questions and love conspiracy theories more than hard work. No retort to that? All right, we'll say goodbye. Hey, thanks for the call. 303-696-1971. 303-696-1971. So, what about... Now, let's grab a couple of these. Text here. You spoke of what Republicans in Colorado should be doing and included we. Are you no longer affiliated? Fair question. No, I'm still proudly unaffiliated. And it's hard because I was a Republican. I am still very limited government in my soul. I just don't see the Republican Party in Colorado as a mechanism any longer to get to where I want to go politically. I don't see it. I see a dumpster fire. I see a crazed organization that has no money, no leadership, no organization, and more importantly, no boots on the ground. There was a time in Colorado that you had a robust Republican Party with active party chairs in every county and active precinct captains who would do the hard work of knocking on the doors, of organizing people to get out the vote, to drop literature, to go walk with candidates. That's tough work. Knock, hey, I'm Bob, I'm running for this, and going door to door to do it. That's hard work, but it's what wins elections. The left has that machinery. The left invests in that machinery. They call it community organizing. They know how to rattle the trees to shake out all the votes. The Republicans have lost that. There is no more Colorado Republican Party. If you disagree, let me know. Even seeing the coverage of the state assembly. I remember going to the state assembly when it was packed wall to wall. This time around, there was, 2,000 people at the state assembly, not 6,000? Politics is a human endeavor. It is very human intensive. It is a labor intensive process. And the left is willing to do that labor. And you know who on the left is willing to do the most of that labor? The crazy socialists. They're the ones who just love to get out there and organize and do it. You know, the difference is the left has a financial interest in its success. They get paid when they win. The right? No. we want to go create our own wealth. We want to start businesses. We want to work. It's an unfair advantage. All right. 303-696-1971. 303-696-1971. I'm John Caldera. Keep it right here. You're on 710 KNUS.
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0: 15 minutes to the top. I'm John Caldera. Give me a call, 303-696-1971. Let's grab a couple of these calls that have been waiting. Hey, Michael, welcome. You're with John Caldera. Glad to have you.
1: Good morning, John. How are you?
0: I'm terrific, thank you.
1: Okay, well, I was born and raised in Colorado. I live in Denver County. And back in my younger year, back in the early 2000s, I was very active in the Republican Party in Denver. You can imagine what we had to go through then. And everything that you've been saying to the T is 1,000% correct. Some of these callers, they call in and think that Victor Marx is going to win, and it's just a pipe dream. And it's so frustrating. It's very frustrating. It really is to see what's happened to our state and what these people have done to our state. But I can remember back in the early 2000s, we would go out all day long and we would canvass. We would go door to door. We had our little clipboards and we'd spend all day walking blocks and stuff. And then here come the Democrats. They had paid people with, back then they were like Blackberries, and they were harvesting demographics, and they were building a network, and they were building a castle, so to speak. And it was, all we were doing was wasting our time. And when we weren't wasting our time, we were fighting with each other, the purists in our party, the purists. That's all we would do constantly. We go to these meetings and conventions and stuff. It was one big clown show. And that's what's happened to the Republican Party in Denver, in Colorado, and it is so frustrating. And I think now, if you're a Republican, you say, hey, go ahead.
0: We forget.
1: Am I right? Am I right?
0: No, you've got it. You've got it. That we forget that politics is the art of addition, and the team, whoever it is, that better understands the art of coalition building, the art of addition, the art of adding people to you, to whatever it is the team that wins. We saw this with Reagan. You know, Reagan understood, well, wait a second, I'm going to bring in the evangelicals. No one really has done that before. We're going to reach over to these Democrats who are tired of some things. We're going to bring in them. Trump has done that in some ways. He has brought in Hispanics and black men,
1: labor.
0: Not black women, and labor. He's brought in labor and the rest. But Colorado particularly, Republicans have been doing the, no, you're out of the party. No, you are out of the party.
1: Yeah.
0: Here's our wall of shame. Here's the people we will ostracize. In the meantime, the left puts together this systems, the boring, god-awful hard work. You said walking around with Blackberries, now they're walking around with iPads, and they're getting the work, they're getting the work done. However, the Democrats are starting, I tell you, to act like Republicans. They're starting to point at one another and go, you're not pure. Oh, no, you're not pure. You're not socialist. You're a capitalist. Governor Polis, you're terrible. You're out of the party. You know, it's like, oh my God, it's going to be glorious in a few years.
1: Yeah. Well, let's see what happens. But, you know, I just sit here and listen to your show, and I listen to what you say and some of these callers, and they just don't understand. I think the Democrats are thrilled with having with Victor Marx.
0: Oh, of course they are.
1: The candidate. Remember
0: what happened.
1: What a joke he is.
0: Remember what happened with Dan Mays. Dan Mays won that primary because the left put money into his race. When it came to just before the primary, the left put in, I think it was $600,000. What a bargain. And did attack ads on Scott McGinnis, targeted to Republican primary voters. And it paid off. It was a cakewalk after that.
1: Democrats know how to win elections. Republicans go to parties and bitch.
0: Yep. There's nothing like having a drink in your hand and telling you what other people should be doing.
1: Yeah. And they, and the Democrats, I watched it happen with money, with organization, with, you know, locking their hands together. Page 35 of that blueprint for Colorado, there was an excerpt there, and I'll never forget it, talking about, we don't care who gets the credit. We just want to win.
0: Right. Yeah, they wanted the policy win.
1: Yes, that's how they play ball, and they play long ball, and they, and they're very good at it. Even though, well, they lie and mislead people and everything else, but they know how to win elections. It's been going on a long time. You know,
2: couldn't agree
1: it's
2: more.
1: Very frustrating.
2: Hey, John, Michael, thank you so much.
1: Keep up the good work, huh?
2: Will do. Will do. So, as you know, Leslie Dahlkemper is going to be the lieutenant governor candidate for Phil Weiser. She's a talented woman. I disagree with her on politics, left, right, and middle. But, you know, it is a good, safe, non-controversial choice for lieutenant governor. It's what the left does so very, very well. And it makes me wonder, what in the world Victor Marx is going to do? He's got, I think, a week or so left to choose a running mate. Who's it going to be? I'm thinking Tina Peters would make the perfect dream team. Let me bring in my colleague and friend over here and see if we got some, you know, for the man, for the guy who gave us... The guy who gave us the right actress or actor to play Wilma Webb.
3: No, don't.
2: All I know is that you've got yourself the perfect mind to help us find the right running mate.
3: Thank you, John. And I think it's Dog the Bounty Hunter. I think that Dog the Bounty Hunter is the perfect running mate for Victor Marx.
2: Give me your reasoning on this one. Well, I kind of love it.
3: Actually, I know Dog, and Dog's real name is Dwayne. And I've known Dog back since he was helping track down the Capitol Hill rapist, if you remember that guy, who I think his name was Quentin Wortham, but I got to go back and look. Anyhow, I was doing 8 to Midnight on KHOW, and I met Dog the first time. He's a biker. Get along with Dog a lot. I like Dog. And I thought to myself, everybody's talking about who Marx would use. I mean, it's self-evident. You pull in Dog the Bounty Hunter, he's going to get you votes.
2: They have the same story, don't they? They go out and catch bad guys. Well, they go out and rescue people.
3: But, you know, I think Dog's more legit. I do. I think Dog Lightyear is more legit. But, you know, Dog's a kick. You ever been around him?
2: No, I don't know him.
3: He's a pretty good guy.
2: The hair kind of scares me.
3: Well, I wish I had it.
2: Yeah. They're both well-groomed.
3: Yeah, I mean, I'm serious.
2: Victor's got that, you know, perfect hair. Hair is important, man.
3: Big time. Look at the
2: This
3: candidates.
2: Is why I can never be president. I want to bring Ike back. I want Ike back. It is time for a bald president.
3: Harry Truman.
2: Harry Truman. You know, you could argue Ford, but Ford was never elected. Yeah. You cannot be elected president if you're bald.
3: Yeah. Who's your pick, by the way, for Victor Marx?
2: Oh, I'm still going with Tina. I mean, I just think it would be the dream team,
3: Johnny,
2: of Republican suicide.
3: I was going to say.
2: Yeah.
3: My boy.
2: Hey, Pat Hogarty, what do you got coming for us?
3: Pat Hogarty was an educator and dean of students at Colorado's Cherry Creek School District. He was fired after sharing a simple personal belief that the United States is the greatest country on the face of the earth. He's in our studio at 10 o'clock.
2: Oh, I'm looking forward to that. Hey, Pete's coming up. Thank you so much. Check out Independence Institute. Go to thinkfreedom.org.
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1: Hugh Hewitt wants to finish the job.
2: I just finished a new article on President Trump's need to finish the job. It cites Napoleon's maxim, if you start to take Vienna, take Vienna. Every military strategist going back 1,000 years. If you start a campaign, finish the campaign. Do not execute the perfect half measure, which gets your people killed on the way up the hill.
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3: Conflict in Iran remains unresolved, but for the first time in nearly 2 weeks, there were no new military strikes reported overnight by U.S. Central Command. Posting today on X, a spokesperson for the country's health ministry said Iran had a peaceful night last night. The same could not be said elsewhere in the region, with sirens blaring and missile alerts sent out in both Saudi Arabia and Bahrain. In the White House Friday, Trump was asked by reporters about his comments to Axios that he's considering a massive attack on Iran that would be bigger than the strikes conducted during Operation Epic Fury.
4: There's two ways. I mean, it's you can just keep doing exactly what we're doing and take them apart piece by piece. We can do it in a more rapid fashion, which we might do, or we can negotiate with them, which we're also doing right now. I mean, as we speak, we're talking to them.
3: President Trump delivered what was teased by staff as a unifying yet vicious speech at Friday's rescheduled White House Correspondents' Dinner. In it, he stressed the importance of never yielding to political violence. The annual event was cut short earlier this year by an alleged assassination attempt. In his speech last night, the president donned a Trump 2028 hat at one point and remarked that, just like his presidency, the second time is always better, then added, the third time will be better yet. SpaceX is celebrating a successful launch and landing of its massive Starship rocket. Starship Test Flight 13 blasted off from Starbase, Texas Friday evening. After deploying 20 Starlink satellites into orbit, the V3 rocket then successfully landed in the Indian Ocean.
5: Starship descending into the Indian Ocean, down to one. And we're in the water. And it's a soft splashdown in the water.
3: SpaceX is trying to get Starship ready for a crucial NASA test flight next year that could set the stage for the next moon landing. I'm Lisa Taylor.
6: Heat advisories in effect today and again tomorrow in the Denver metro. Afternoon highs are going to hit the upper 90s and possibly hit over 100 at a few spots. Blazing sunshine with just slight chances for showers and thunderstorms in the late afternoon and evening. The monsoon won't go away entirely, but will drop off through early next week. Weekend lows in the low 70s. Monday through Wednesday, it will start to drift eastward again. Highs are going to remain in the middle and upper 90s with daily shower and storm chances through the evening. Lows mid-60s. Day weather meteorologist Don Watzel.
1: Current temperature
7: 74 degrees.
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10: In 1862, Abraham Lincoln signed the Morrill Act, helping states create colleges focused on agriculture, mechanics, science, and practical education. The principle was not centralized control, it was opportunity. Lincoln's Morrill Act reminds us that America can support education without surrendering education to Washington. Why did it matter? Because a free nation needs citizens equipped to work, build, steward, and govern themselves. Scripture gives work a sacred weight. In Genesis, God placed man in the garden to work it and to keep it. Proverbs honors the one who works his land. Paul warns against idleness and calls believers to earn their bread. Why does that still matter today? Because education should form capable people under God, not dependent subjects under bureaucracy.
11: Opinions expressed by the hosts and guests on the following program are their own and do not necessarily reflect the views of Salem Media, its management, employees, affiliates, or advertisers. This content is intended for commentary and discussion purposes only, and the perspective shared during the broadcast belongs solely to the individuals expressing them. Portions of the following program are pre-recorded.
0: 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It's been said, amongst the blind, the one-eyed man is king.
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1: Better believe it. And good morning again, everyone. One more time, a Saturday, July the 26th, 2026. Good old 710 KNUS. Welcome to the show. Our Saturday weather, maybe some afternoon storms. 99 will be the high, but look at tomorrow. A record. 101 degrees is predicted, with rain perhaps, and back to work Monday and action day, 98 degrees. So when you hot, you hot. 710 KNUS Denver's talk station, and here comes the lineup. I've met this young man, and I really, I've done a lot of reading about what is being taught in curriculum in public schools, which I think loans and lends itself to why so many people have taken their children out of public schools. His name is Patrick Hogarty. He's going to be in the studio at 10 o'clock. And I started reading, and he's a now no longer a school district employee, but he's suing the Colorado School District, allegedly firing him for saying the U.S. is the greatest country in the world, and so much more. The school district is being sued for allegedly firing this man who claimed the United States is the greatest country ever founded. And now is America's first legal, and I've been with these guys a couple times in the past. And the program facilitators had assured participants that all the comments would remain confidential, and most of that is now leaked out. So I've been around Pat quite a bit, and I've been listening to him speak, and it just comes across badly. And he served as an educator. He was dean of students at Colorado Cherry Creek School District for nearly 20 years. And he was fired after sharing a simple personal belief during a mandatory district training on race and equity. He identifies as an American, and he said, "I believe the United States of America is the greatest country in the world." And the district's equity director labeled his comments as having racist undertones. So here we go. And shortly afterward, he was terminated under the pretext of budget cuts. And now they're going back after these guys. And the more, and I'll let him do his speaking for himself, but the more that he's talking about what is being taught, and it's pretty scary stuff, asking young kids if their hobbies are racist. We were talking before the show started, Adam and I were talking about this, and being jacketed in all these different places. And so we'll just do a set aside, and Pat's here, and we'll be on the air with us for 2 hours starting in the next hour. But I'd really like to begin with your thoughts on the war in Iran. And I've listened to so many people that are on talk radio, and they're doing their comments on the Iranian war. And on March the 1st, Donald Trump said the U.S. and Israel, and again, asking this question, 303-696-1971, are we fighting this war for the Israelis? And on March 1, I looked at a lot of the stuff over the last couple of days. Donald Trump said the U.S. and Israel, the war against Iran, would last 4 to 5 weeks maximum. Well, now it's 4 months later. And over the past week, this ceasefire has unraveled. And the Iranians are attacking merchant ships and the Straits of Hormuz and the Oman coast. And the United States has struck back by bombing Iranian military bases. And last night, the president said they're going to amp this up. What I find really lacking in talk radio is the inability for people to do any kind of historical perspective and simply talk about from this time now forward, but to say that the relationship between our country and Iran has been volatile over the last 80 years is, I think, a master of the understatement. This country, our country, installed and propped up a highly unpopular leader, the Shah, endured the trauma of having the citizens held hostage by the government that had ousted him, sold arms to that same government less than a decade later, branding Iran as an axis of evil. And this was back to George W. Bush. And before really solidifying this global deal for nuclear restrictions. But what's significant and what is lacking in the monologues of these on-airs is to know why these people, the Iranians, have very difficult time with the United States of America. And the United States and British intelligence laid the groundwork for coups in Iran that ousted the country's most, well, the country's prime minister, Mohammad Mossadegh. And then the return to power, this monarch that was friendly to the West and friendly to international or multinational oil companies. And he is Mohammad Reza Shah Pahlavi, a.k.a. the Shah. And his father is a really interesting person. I've been reading quite a bit about his father. His father renamed Persia to calling it Iran, which is called, which translates into, remember this, the home of the Aryans. That's always somehow overlooked, and these people were portrayed to be Arabs, which in either one way or the other, they certainly aren't. But the coup that prompted Mossadegh's nationalization of the oil production that previously had been controlled by the British, British Petroleum. In the aftermath, our country and the UK, MI6 and the CIA strong-armed the Shah into giving U.S., Britain, and French oil companies ownership in Iran's oil production for the then next 25 years. And it would not be the last time that oil plays out, of course, in relationships with Iran, or for that matter, the war in Kuwait or anything else that we've seen happen. So the Mossadegh government, and by the way, the CIA admitted doing this in 2013, those of you who take time out to read, the Shah proved to be very unpopular amongst his own people. He was an autocrat. American presidents fretted him. In 57, the Eisenhower administration called Adams for peace, and Iran got all of these prop up education technology laydowns. 72, Nixon appeared in Tehran as part of a state visit in which the American president and the Iranian monarch waved to crowds from a open top limo. You can see it. And domestically, the Shah's programs for modernizing his country, dubbed the White Revolution, were really not interestingly enough as people have projected it to be. And then in 79 comes the revolution, comes to Iran. And the late 1970s, Iranian people had had enough of the Shah, and the unrest was encouraged by this exiled Muslim cleric, Khomeini, who orchestrated a revolution from Paris. And through these recorded messages delivered, and interesting again, by truckers, the Shah flees the country in 79. But that's all seemingly admitted by radio talk show hosts. And this long time of being at odds and doing things internally inside of Iran is overlooked. And so now we have this. So since February 28th, 2026, the United States and Israel have been at war with Iran and its regional allies. How is this going to end? How do you think this is going to end? Over the past week, the ceasefire has unraveled. And how do you reconcile all of this? And do you think that the sense of our country, and I'm always listening to these people who give these firebrand speeches about let's intensify the war. Can you name a country in the Middle East that this country has been involved with that's come out on the other side? Name a country in the Middle East that the United States of America has played this sort of a game with without having the oil multinationals principally involved and the CIA. But how do you think it's going to end? How must it end? 303-696-1971 lines are open. And again, you're talking about the mullahs chanting death to America. Yeah. I wonder why they do that. Huh. If you quit listening to talk radio and maybe spend some time deep diving some history books, maybe you could understand what the mullahs... And I'm not defending the mullahs. I'm not supporting the mullahs. I'm asking you legitimate questions that don't seem to be asked for, except let's go get more. Let's go do this again. And yes, with the hostage crisis and everything that went on with it, but the Iran-Iraq war, if you go back, when you think of our dreaded enemy, Saddam Hussein, in 1980 through 1988, there was an eight-year war, and Iran had this hardline president, Ali Khamenei, who would become the supreme leader after the death of Khomeini. And his own death was caused by American and Israeli attacks in 26. But it was sometimes it's been called the War of the Cities. There was an eight-year war. And by the way, we let Saddam Hussein believe he was our boy. We were picking targets. We were picking targets for Saddam. And when that war ended, and by the way, the U.S. supported Iraq in this brutal and bloody conflict, to which Iraq used chemical weapons on the Iranians. And when it ended with Iran, in which by some estimates had lost a million citizens, agreed to this UN brokered deal in July of 88. And then, of course, the shooting down of the Iranian passenger jet and all the things that go with it. Now, I'm not trying to pin this on our country, but American isn't about time that we legitimately look at these scenarios throughout the world and ask ourselves, what role do we play in it? Now, last night, Donald Trump has said, we're going to amp it up again. Where does it go? Where does it come out? How do you think this ends? But to read about the Iran-Iraq War, the so-called War of the Cities that most of the historians that I read, they describe it as a replay of the First World War, of trench warfare. And remember, at the same time, the mullahs would hang the plastic keys around the necks of children. And it was their gateway into heaven, into paradise. And they would use them as minesweepers. They really did. They used them as minesweepers, their own children. So there's no defense of the regime, but legitimately asking yourself, why do you think we're in this war? And when was the last time you were sold on some country having nuclear weapons that they were going to drop on you? Bush and Cheney. Darn. And remember then, when George Bush made that ridiculous speech of the axis of evil. And we've talked about that again and again and again. And I've asked you this question. There's a guy who lives down the street from you. And he said he's coming up to the up to the end of the street. And he's going to clean this guy's clock across the street from you. And bigger than hell, he does it. And then he names you and the other guy as the next guy he's coming for. What are you going to do? That was the axis of evil speech. George Bush called out the axis of evil. Iraq, North Korea, and Saddam Hussein. And he came up the street and he kicked Saddam Hussein's ass. And he's telling the next two guys, hey, you're in line. I'm not defending Little Rocket Man. I'm not defending the regime. But ask yourself how they must think. One of the most important things von Clausewitz teaches us, how does the other person see you? Not how you saw yourself, How do they see you? And so the Iraq-Iranian war that pitted Saddam against Iran, and it raised the profile of Iran's hardliner president. But remember, the United States of America, who was our boy? Saddam Hussein. He was our gallant ally fighting the no good fill in the blanks in Iran. We doubled down on him, didn't we? We showed that Saddam, didn't we? Saddam had no weapons of mass destruction. Saddam had none of these things that Bush and Cheney claimed to him to have had. And what they did in the Middle East, those two, won't be set straight in my grandson's lifetime. So now, where are we? We're doing the same thing again. Donald Trump, I'm back at him again. I think Trump's painted himself into a corner right now. I legitimately do. This memorandum of understanding, remember that? Remember all of these things that were this going to be unconditional surrender? Remember all of that? So why have the U.S. and Iranian strikes resumed, and what does it mean for peace? Find me a way out of this. And what do you think this war is about? And are we fighting it for the Israelis? And do you remember the Iran-Iraq war? Because when I'm telling you the Iranians remember it, they sure do. I would imagine if you went down to 16th Street Mall with your tape recorder under your arm and stopped every person or every second person or every third person and asked them, hey, tell me about the Iran-Iraq war. They couldn't tell you a thing about the Iran-Iraq war. But if you walked down the streets of Tehran, I bet you they could. And I bet you they could say, who backed Saddam against them? And the answer would be the United States of America. Is that the guy in California? Nah, I don't want to deal with that guy. That guy calls every show in the city. 303-696-1971. There's a guy calls from California. I'd rather not. So I'm asking you to try and understand this. Is it important to understand it? Yeah. Because if not, we're going to do it again. And we've done it again. And here we are again. And name the country that the United States of America legitimately goes to bat with or for in the Middle East. And we come out on top. I'm in the middle of a book now about Saddam and Iran and the things that were given to Saddam. We were legitimately picking targets. We were picking targets for Saddam, for his gas. And by the way, he was also gassing Kurds at the same time. My people, the Kurds, they were gassing them, as the British did, by the way. You should know that the British gassed the Kurds. The entire scenario to me at this point, since 28 February 2026, the United States and Israel have been at war with Iran, and hostilities break out after the Israeli airstrikes and American airstrikes kill these Iranian officials. And now what? And I love listening to talk radio, this blindness, or listening to these elected officials, this blindness. Well, you read nothing. You don't know what you're talking about. So, not in the defense of...

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8: Good morning, everyone. It's a Saturday, July 26, 2026. Good old 710, KNUS, Saturday morning. Maybe some afternoon rain, 99 high, 101 on Sunday, tomorrow. 710, KNUS, Denver's talk station. Lines are open. The Iran war, how will it end? How does it end? The 2026 Iranian war. And are we a country, as Jeffrey Perret said, made by war? Must we be constantly at war? It's an umbrella question. David Ellis, my friend, they've heard me talking about David now for years and years and years. David Ellis Jewelers, to get a fortune in cash and secure an appraisal from David for all the valuables that you have tucked away in your home, and it's still true, share the same reasons to see David, just in case you don't have a Rolex watch or rare coins or a silver tea set. 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David's my guy. I actually stopped and saw him yesterday. 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An antique watch, an emerald pendant, a gold necklace, a diamond ring. 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Visit David Ellis Jewelers. He is there today. He is there 6 days a week. See for yourself. Look for the black awning on the corner of 3rd and Clayton.

0: 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If I can make this thing click, I can read you some of these. All right. Pete, I think Trump found his equal in negotiating a deal, probably his superior. He also needs to send someone other than his son-in-law. The supposed last deal gave Qatar and Iran the controls of the straits. Don't blame me for Iraq while you were banging the drum. That isn't true that I was banging the drum. I was a lonely voice saying we should, Tim, I don't know. Pete, do you feel the current situation in Venezuela has similarities to Iran in the 1950s? A potential? No, not at all. I mean, no. You are hot today, already announced that it's July 26th when it's only the 25th. I certainly did that. I'd agree. Apologies in advance. All right, Dino, you're on the air, man. Thank you for calling.
1: Championship Peter, how you doing, pal?
0: Oh, boy, I'm good.
1: I haven't seen you well.
0: Thank you,
1: I was
0: man.
1: Up there a little bit in May, so I'll miss it. Just be glad. It may be 99 or 100 there. I think 105 at the highest it's ever been in Denver. But you have absolutely no humidity. That's what's great about it.
0: Yeah, if you go if you go east, when the humidity and the temperature are the same number.
1: I talk all these bikers down here, for instance, that always going up the start surges as well. They always say, yeah, if you're from Colorado, you drive a lot shorter ride. Well, as you know. I want to talk about that. Sure. I agree with everything you said early on, and Trump, he said it's 4 or 5 weeks or whatnot. What gets me is they've totally dropped this unconditional surrender thing, but he started a hint this past week that he might bring those words back in. Unless he totally goes scorched earth, I don't know what he's going to do. I don't know what else to tell you. It seems like it has expanded into the Red Sea and everything.
0: Well, yes. Do you believe that this country seemingly needs to be at war at any and all times?
1: No, I mean, this just be it gets back to the old principle that the first Bush wanted. He always used to say he sort of hinted the United States was the world's policeman, even though he didn't want to. He always hinted at that. No, I don't think so. I don't either. Well, you're a superpower. No one's going to mess with you.
0: But why?
1: By definition.
0: But I mean, ever since I'm a little boy, this country has been at war.
1: Yeah. Well, it's got to be the obvious then. Yeah, for the economy, it's got to be profitable for somebody.
0: Well.
1: Most of the defense,
0: you know, and when you read 1984, remember they switch places or countries or continents that we've been at war with, but we've always been at war with Oceania. No, we haven't, but now we are again, and seemingly, for what reason? And do you believe, and this is the loaded stay-away question, do you think we're fighting this war for the Israelis?
1: It's a good one. I don't even. I think Netanyahu believes that, you know, he needs the help or whatnot. I don't know. They can do it themselves if they had to. Yeah, it's hard to prove anything.
0: It's an ask. Yeah, I mean, it's an ask.
1: Yeah. By technical definition, and they have to worry about if Iran ever got a nuke, whatever, if they use it, it would be the end of probably civilization down the road. But if they ever shut it off, they would be totally wiped out themselves. I don't care about this thing they talk about. They had a ton of missiles to defend themselves to protect the nuclear program.
0: But
1: they could wipe them out in 10 minutes if you had to.
0: But I've heard one after another talk show host sell you the storyline that these people worship death and they're all willing to die and they want to die, and they're willing to die, and I'm going, wait a minute. With whom? And by the way, this is an interesting comment. China has not been in a war in the last 50 years. Well, that's well said.
1: Yeah, well, this, keep to the communist side, sure. They did what they could to the party in Korea, and that's about it.
0: But that was a
1: lot. I agree with you.
0: Yeah.
1: Well, yeah, it was well over 50 years ago. That was over. They're lucky. Go ahead.
0: No, you say.
1: Sorry.
0: Go ahead.
1: Well, I was going to mention something. They're fortunate that Truman relieved MacArthur of his duties. You know, he wanted to put about 15 A-bombs on China.
0: He wanted to.
1: He gave an ultimatum.
0: He wanted to go north of the Yalu and slow them all down. And in fact, well, there was two reasons or a couple of reasons, but that was certainly one of them. And there were plenty of people that thought MacArthur should have been cut loose to do so.
1: Yeah. Yeah, it would have been, he gave him, he told him even his worded explanation was either go back across the 139th parallel or face extinction. That's level of the entire country.
0: But, one of his huge supporters was Richard Nixon.
1: Oh, yeah, Nixon liked MacArthur. Oh, yeah.
0: I mean, MacArthur's life is just, but now we're here we are again on when the war began on the date that I, since I'm no good at dates, but it was 28 February 2026 in the United States and the Israelis have did an airstrike. Are we fighting with them, for them? What's the scenario with us and the Israelis?
1: Under those circumstances, it's allied. It'd be allied. Sure.
0: What is your what is your interest in Iran?
1: Mine?
0: Yeah.
1: I have none. Well, I follow it. Actually, as an amateur wrestler myself, they have great wrestling teams and all that.
0: Oh,
1: sure,
0: great.
1: It screws up the entire country. No. They're right there with Russia and all them. As far as the Angels. But Israel, and I've had respect. I've wrestled a lot of Iranians in the past, and it's a country, a Middle Eastern country. They changed from Persia. During the hostage crisis, any Iranian that was here, they never even said they were from Iran. They referred back to, I'm from Persia.
0: Well, they're Persians, but it was the Shah.
1: Anyway,
0: it was the Shah's father that renamed the country.
1: Yep.
0: And they got rid of him.
1: You know, so I guess you would know this. Jimmy Carter was warned, if you take Shah as a refuge and bring him to the country, even for any medical condition, that would have the embassy being taken over. It would have happened. They would have revolted. He was warned before, and he still did it.
0: Exactly. And everywhere else in the world, but we created, we and the British created the Shah, and put the Shah back on the peacock throne. After the Shah was toppled in a duly, I mean, there wasn't any shenanigans election. They simply voted the Shah out. And what happened? British Petroleum, MI6, the CIA, and American multinationals, they overthrew Mossadegh and returned to power this monarch who was friendly to the West, friendly to the multinationals. It was Mohammad Reza Shah Pahlavi, a.k.a. the Shah. And that prompted a lot of the anger that remains. And it's impossible. You can listen to radio talk show hosts, or you can read the truth of history. Which one do you prefer?
1: You know, the Shah, I've taught other Iranians that I've known to talk to him. He was no saint for the actual people.
0: Oh, no.
1: He tortured a lot of them too. He was mean.
0: Well, the people that overthrew him in terms of a duly democratic small D election. When he got back into power, he took out all of his revenge on them. And he jailed his opposition, and a number of people that you read suggest that he murdered them, had them murdered. And he had a secret police force called Savak, and that Savak murdered the opposition to the Shah. Do I believe it? Yeah. Yeah,
1: I would too. I know, From what his background was, they just, like I said, he was useful to the West.
0: But
1: he piped in the money and everything else. Piped in money and everything else he could do.
0: But that was the beginning. And so, and when the Shah was in power, the Shah allowed what we would call environmental crimes. He collected pennies on the dollar of the British and French, remember the French, and U.S. multinationals. So in the aftermath of this, when the U.S. and the U.K. literally strong-armed the Shah into giving their multinational companies an ownership, not just a deal in the oil, but an ownership in Iranian oil production. And they had it for the next 25 years. Now, again, I suggest many of these people with microphones in front of them, for God's sake, read that. And you wonder why these people have a hard time with you. That's one of the reasons. Now, one of the many reasons. But not to forget the Iran-Iraq war. We sided with...
1: A lot of people have.
0: Yeah, we...
1: Iraq.
0: Yeah, we...
1: Saddam 1980.
0: Was, yeah.
1: They rolled right in there.
0: So, do you think that if you went down the 16th Street Mall and asked people about the Iran-Iraq war, that they could tell you? But better yet, if you walked the main drag in Tehran, do you think they could tell you?
1: Yeah, it's their, part of their history.
0: Yeah.
1: Sure, they were good old ones. Iraq was so backed with so much military at the time, weaponry, they, Iran was fortunate they hung on.
0: Our gallant ally, the Shah. I mean, excuse me, our gallant ally, Saddam. Yeah.
1: Saddam.
0: Yeah. So I'm stuck by this because I'm watching the president now. I think he's stuck. I think he's stuck. And
1: I agree. But, go ahead.
0: Oh, you say.
1: Well, I was just going to say, I think he's going to try to do something even before these so-called midterms.
0: Well,
1: the question I've always asked myself, all right, if the Democrats, like, normally they take over in the midterm elections out there, that's fine. Right, they're talking about affordability, all that stuff. Sure, prices are up. What on earth could a Democrat do in there that would make my life better?
0: No,
1: they
0: no.
1: had no planning.
0: No,
1: they have,
0: but,
1: hey, Kamala, that's what killed Kamala Harris. Besides, she's lousy. She had zero policy to explain to anybody.
0: Donald Trump is going to get shellacked in November.
1: Probably.
0: Yeah. And
1: let's hope rallies, but, you know, just like...
0: I mean, and it's, yeah. You know, the truth speaks to what? I mean, Donald Trump's going to get... His party's going to get shellacked in November, and then it'll all begin...
1: Trump's going to have to change around this stuff.
0: No,
1: it
0: will all begin again.
1: Might be too late.
0: It'll be stolen elections. You'll hear it all over again, but he's going to get beat. And then you're going to ask yourself why. What's oil? Over $100 a barrel now?
1: Yeah, it hit 110. They're trying to say it's going down to 95 and come out of some American refineries.
0: Yeah.
1: But yeah.
0: Anyhow, it's a very sad, but you got to tell the truth. You know, you
1: compliment you on one of your predictions. Well, that you thought would happen. It was a surprise. Bennett got beat by Phil Weiser in the primary.
0: Yeah,
1: he's back in the Senate seat, so therefore Poulos cannot be in the senator.
0: But had he won?
1: Oh, yeah, I agree with you. I think you're right.
0: Yeah.
1: But the reason I'm bringing it up is he's now going on a circuit. He's one of the, he's like, trying to be like Fetterman and say he's against socialism. He's been on the circuit of conservative television.
0: You talk about a career that's over. Poulos.
1: Yeah, no one wants him. Yeah,
0: his own people don't want him.
1: Yes, we did. Yeah, well, yeah, the Tina Peters thing and everything else. Sure,
0: all of it. He's just shot.
1: Anyway, have a good one, Peter. I'm going to talk to you.
0: Thank you.
1: I've got a knee replacement early August. Have a good time when you drive out to Sturgis.
0: Done.
1: Take it easy.
0: All right, everybody, folks on the phone, stay there. Coming up in studio, and I've met this young man, and Patrick Hogarty was an educator and a dean of students at Colorado's Cherry Creek School District for nearly 20 years, and he was fired for sharing a simple personal belief in a mandatory district training on race and equity, and he sits in our studio with us coming up. All right, 303-696-1971, 710 KNUS, look at the weather. 99 today, maybe some afternoon rain, but wasn't that a gift? Tomorrow, Sunday, a record. 101 degrees, perhaps. The record of night, and set in 1910. And then on Monday, the action day, back to work. 98 will be the high. You stay here. This is 710 KNUS.

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5: In 1862, Abraham Lincoln signed the Morrill Act, helping states create colleges focused on agriculture, mechanics, science, and practical education. The principle was not centralized control, it was opportunity. Lincoln's Morrill Act reminds us that America can support education without surrendering education to Washington. Why did it matter? Because a free nation needs citizens equipped to work, build, steward, and govern themselves. Scripture gives work a sacred weight. In Genesis, God placed man in the garden to work it and to keep it. Proverbs honors the one who works his land. Paul warns against idleness and calls believers to earn their bread. Why does that still matter today? Because education should form capable people under God, not dependent subjects under bureaucracy.
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3: I'm going to start Patrick early. 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And he's the only lawyer in Colorado history won 11 straight seven-figure jury verdicts, including a record $205 million jury verdict in a wrongful death case. 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He arrived early, and I said, let's put him on the air. He has much to talk about. This is Patrick Hogarty. We've become friends. I met him. I've listened to him speak. And thanks for coming in, brother. It's good to have you here, man.
8: It's great to be here. Thank you so much for the opportunity.
3: Please. Do the bio. Tell the story, because I'll probably get it. I'll know when to step in and say, explain that. So just start at the beginning. I know you played ball. We talked about playing baseball. You played college ball.
8: Yes, sir.
3: Talk about growing up and how you got into being an educator.
8: Ooh, okay. So for those that are listening, you could tell I'm not a native. The accent is pretty heavy. I grew up in Queens, New York, and moved to Long Island in my later years, then out to Colorado. But in New York, I grew up in a single mom household, grew up on welfare, grew up in a three-room apartment on the service road of the Belt Parkway in Rosedale, Queens. Went to elementary school. I was one of maybe five white kids in my elementary school, kindergarten through sixth grade. Then my mother made a decision to put me in a different middle school than the one I was zoned to go to. That resulted in me having to wake up pretty much 5 in the morning, take 3 city buses, get across town to go to Belrose, Queens. Went to middle school 172 for grades 7th, 8th, and 9th. And the summer of ninth grade, where I was going to start high school at 10th, even though high school started 9th, my middle school went 6 through 9. So, I'm sorry, 6 through 8. So at the end of 8th grade... No, at the end of ninth grade, because I started Holy Cross in 10th grade. At the end of ninth grade, I got seen by the varsity baseball coach. He said, listen, we would love to have you play. We can't offer you any money, but, you know, we could give financial aid package to your mom. They understood the situation we were in. And my mom and me decided to do it. It was probably the best thing that happened to me, because it got me to another part in life where I got plugged into Catholic education. Learned a lot there. All boys high school. There's tremendous value in that, I believe. Actually keeping kids separate in the education field after going through the public schools, there's a value there. But I went to Holy Cross, wound up playing 4 years of college baseball because I was able to play high school baseball, played 4 years in college. And while I was at Holy Cross, I had a baseball coach, Cliff Surrett. Still remember his name to this day. He was my social studies teacher when I started there in 10th grade. And then he followed me when I was playing JV. He was coaching varsity. And then when I made varsity junior year and senior year, you know, he was a good coach. We got along well. He just helped a lot. Just a real good guy. So when I'm in college, I have to make a decision on what I want to do. I didn't know what I wanted to do. I was there playing baseball, chasing girls, you know, doing what you're doing, 18, 19 years old, and you're a college athlete, right? So I had to make a decision, and I decided I wanted to be a teacher because I had someone that impacted me years earlier and helped me get through high school, show me the ropes, taught me a lot about baseball, and I wound up becoming a history teacher like Cliff Surrett did, and became a teacher, and I went back to my high school. I went back to Holy Cross High School and was a teacher there for 9 years. Met my now wife back then. She wanted to leave the state of New York, try something new. She went to California for a couple months. I didn't like doing the long-distance relationship. She said, hey, let's go to Colorado. And I'm like, I don't know anything about Colorado. The only thing I knew about Colorado was that I thought it was cold out here, so I was wrong on that half the time. And weed was legal. That's the only two things I really knew about Colorado. So I quit my job, moved out to Colorado with my now wife, lived in the Springs for our first 7 months looking for jobs. And I landed a job at Aurora Public Schools, Mosley K through eight school. I was hired as the only social studies teacher. So I had 7th and 8th grade social studies for the first year. And my principal and I, at first, didn't really seem eye to eye. A lot of it had to do with my arrogance coming from New York. But Carrie Clark, I don't know if anyone knows her, but she was probably the best principal I ever had. Her and me had a rough patch, but we worked through it. She was a really good leader. She was always open and honest with me, had really good dialogue. And by the end of my first year, she actually said, "You know what, Pat? The kids want you to speak at their graduation." So I was actually asked to give the first commencement speech at Edna and John Mosley to the 8th grade continuation, for the 8th grade continuation ceremony. So I actually gave the speech to those kids. That's how much me and those kids grew together in a year as well. But eventually I wanted to leave the classroom to do bigger things. I wanted to become a dean. So I became a dean at Hinckley High School. That was an interesting experience. I can speak a lot about that, but I won't at this point. Eventually, I decided it was best to leave Hinckley. I had some death threats put on me. I had to get protection orders put on some students.
9: Because
8: I was doing my job. Because I was holding kids accountable, and then kids didn't like that I was trying to change the culture within the high school where you should be going to class and not just hanging out in the hallways. Some kids resented that.
9: Pat Hogarty's here. I've met him, and what a remarkable story.
8: I'm not even to the good part yet.
9: No, but I'm resetting so everybody follows what we're doing. And you've told me that saved your life was a Catholic education.
8: Yeah.
9: Really saved you.
8: Yeah.
9: And playing ball actually saved you because
8: yes.
9: It got you that. So when did the light start to go on that something's wrong?
8: In the school systems?
9: Yeah.
8: Oh, when I became a dean at Hinckley, I started realizing that right away.
9: An example?
8: We started having these equity trainings. I was introduced to things known as restorative practices, and I had to learn what restorative practice was. Basically, restorative practices is not disciplining kids, but trying to find alternative routes to problem solve and keep kids in school.
9: An example.
8: Kid misses class 50 times. Okay, kid chronically absent. Can't get him to come into the building. I have to find a way to engage with that kid to get him into the building. So what do? I go on home visits. I go out to the kid's home to try and connect with the kid in person, connect with the kid's parents. 9 times out of 10, no one's home when I went there. Another example of restorative practices. It's kids in a classroom with a teacher, and they're not getting along too well. And words are exchanged, such as kid telling the teacher to suck my, and you can finish the sentence. Then my job is, at that point, that kid should be disciplined for that type of behavior. But there's no discipline to be had. We need to figure out a way to mediate the relationship between the teacher and the student.
9: When did this all begin in terms of what year? Put a time frame.
8: So when I came out here, I became a dean at Hinckley in 2018. That stuff was going on before I started. I wasn't aware of equity. Like, this stuff was not going on in New York. It wasn't blatantly in your face. It wasn't happening that way. When you came out here to Colorado, that's when I started to get tuned into equity. And I learned that equity's been going on for at least 10 years prior. It started under the Obama administration in reality, 2015, 2014. It kind of really started. And, you know, he talked about disproportionality as far as kids being disciplined, going to jail, not achieving academically. So they created this whole prison the pipeline talk that we need to break the system up. But meanwhile, the system is completely run by Democrats and white liberals. So the system that they have in place is what they have created.
9: Music's in the background. We'll pick it up. As I told you, you will be amazed. Hang on. Pat Hogarty's here. I'm Peter Boyles. This is 710 KNUS. We are Denver's talk station. Hold on.

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1: Hey, everybody. Mike Moll, host of the restaurant shows, coming up this weekend and the weekend after that. We're going to have studio shows. We're going to take your calls. 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We're going to give away some gift certificates. 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
2: President Trump spoke for over an hour last night amid stepped-up security at the rescheduled White House Correspondents' Dinner. The annual event was cut short earlier this year by an alleged assassination attempt. Addressing a pared-down crowd, Trump stressed the importance of never yielding to political violence.
3: But tonight we come back together to answer that heinous attack with unwavering resolve.
2: The president said, in this country, we settle our differences not with bullets, but with open and vigorous debate. A nearly two-week-long streak of nightly U.S. strikes against Iranian targets appears to have been broken. While the conflict in Iran remains unresolved, no new military strikes were reported overnight into today by U.S. Central Command. Posting on X, a spokesperson for the country's health ministry said Iran had a peaceful night last night. Elsewhere in the region, sirens were blaring, though, and missile alerts were sent out in both Saudi Arabia and Bahrain. Eight people are dead in a Michigan house fire that authorities are calling suspicious. Captain Jake Sparks with the Ottawa County Sheriff's Office says six children and two adults, all of the same family, were found dead inside a home that caught fire in the town of Grand Haven Friday morning.
4: It's too early for me to say that it's a murder-suicide. I can tell you that that's one theory that we have, and we're still looking to see if we can verify that.
2: Last night, the Sheriff's Office said the fire now appears suspicious because some of the victims had gunshot wounds. A massive heat dome is bringing triple-digit temperatures to millions this weekend. Highs in Phoenix, Arizona could approach a record today of 118 degrees, while Texas and much of the rest of the interior Southwest will also likely be over 100. Democrats are gathering in Maine today to pick a Senate nominee following the Graham Plattner campaign scandal. Former state Senate President Troy Jackson is the strong favorite. The winner will go on to face Republican Senator Susan Collins in the November 3rd general election. Three Democrats are on Saturday's ballot to replace Plattner, who dropped out of the race following sexual assault allegations. I'm Lisa Taylor.
5: Heat advisories in effect today and again tomorrow in the Denver metro. Afternoon highs are going to hit the upper 90s and possibly hit over 100 at a few spots. Blazing sunshine with just slight chances for showers and thunderstorms in the late afternoon and evening. The monsoon won't go away entirely, but will drop off through early next week. Weekend lows in the low 70s. Monday through Wednesday, it will start to drift eastward again. Highs are going to remain in the middle and upper 90s with daily shower and storm chances through the evening. Lows mid-60s. I'm Day Weather Meteor. Just on Watson.
6: Current temperature
7: 82 degrees.
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1: Second hour and good morning one more time, everyone. Saturday, the 25th morning of July 2026. Good old 710 KNUS. I'm Peter Boyle. Thanks for being here. Maybe some afternoon showers, but 99 is going to be the high. Tomorrow, possibly a record at 101. And back to work Monday, 98 degrees. We've already begun with Patrick in studio, and it is an alarming story. And if you have children, grandchildren, great-grandchildren, and or nieces and nephews in public schools, I would make the phone call right now and say, tune in, 710 KNUS. Pat Hogarty's here, and was a really experienced educator, worked from 21 to 24 as the dean of students at Campus Middle School in Cherry Creek in Greenwood Village. And last year, or the year before, the district pressured Patrick to embrace race-based ideologies and punished him when he refused to comply. And we're talking about growing up off air, and you said, you cracked me up, you can't ride a two-wheeler.
2: No, I cannot ride a two-wheel bike.
1: Nope. I can't swim.
2: And we're doing just fine. We're doing just fine, but didn't really have the opportunity, time, money, all that growing up. Just can't ride a two-wheel bike.
1: I can't swim. And
2: yeah, it's a real deal.
1: No, I've written about it. I grew up in Polio Summers, and we grew up in a little steel mill town on the Allegheny, and people didn't know. This is away from what we're talking about, but many ways it parallels it. Getting polio was a mystery. They knew it was a virus, but they didn't know how it transmitted. And people thought it transmitted in swimming pools or drinking out of garden hoses, or it was a total mystery. And I remember there was a kid up the street from us got polio when we were kids, and my mother kept us in the house, and that was when the humidity and the temperature are the same number.
2: Mm-hmm.
1: Like
2: uncomfortable.
1: Very. Mm-hmm. But I remember it was, and then finally, and I've told people, I remember when Salk announced, and they had in the front page of the Pittsburgh Press, him giving his own children the shot to say, and people hugged and church bells rang, and I really remember it. And then it was like, now it's a little bit too late.
2: Yeah.
1: No, I can't swim. So perhaps. So he's telling me this story, and we met and we talked off air for a couple of hours about what happened to him. And you're as far along, and I'm sorry with people that are scheduled to come in at 10, that you had a quote in a piece that I read called "The Problem of Their Whiteness."
2: Yeah.
1: Translate that.
2: So it goes all to equity. So what's going on in the public school system, specifically Cherry Creek, is they've adopted equity, the equity manifesto, DEI manifesto, whatever you want to call it. So everything is viewed through race. Everything is viewed through race. So if something is going on with somebody, you don't actually diagnose the problem. You diagnose them by their skin color first. Yeah, everything is seen through the race lens. So, and that leads to something that a couple of me and my buddies have used the term shades of consequence. Because in the schools, especially Cherry Creek, your consequence level will depend on the color of your skin.
1: Meaning
2: a white kid or an Asian kid will go up for expulsion for the same behavior a black kid does not get disciplined for.
1: Where does this curriculum come from? You mentioned you saw it enter in during the Obama administration.
2: There's a group called the Pacific Educational Group that pushes this.
1: Yeah.
2: And they're one of the leading, I guess they're the forefront of the great thinkers on the left that are putting this stuff down into writing that is absolutely wrecking our public school systems. Yeah, but that's one.
1: But there's intent.
2: Oh, big time. Yeah, this is not coincidental. It's not accidental. This is completely by design.
1: I see the intent. Patrick, how do you see the intent?
2: It's to demoralize white people. I believe it's to start a race war, to be honest with you, to breed a race war between minorities and white people.
3: Truly.
2: Truly, yes. There's no other way that this is going to end any differently. If you are being blamed for stuff that you have nothing to do with, and then you have to either accept responsibility for that or get canceled, what's going to happen? Because that's what happened to me. Inequity. This is what happened to me. I was in an equity training, a three-person room with three adults, myself, another teacher within the district, and Ron Garcia E. Ortiz. Remember this name, everyone. Ron Garcia E. Ortiz. He is the director of equity in the Cherry Creek School District. I was asked specifically, how do I identify? Let me ask you this, Peter. If you go on a job interview, are you allowed to ask someone their age? Are you allowed to ask someone their sexual history? Are you allowed to ask someone, do you need a room to pump if you are breastfeeding? Do you need special accommodations for your religious beliefs? Are you allowed to ask any of those questions in job interviews?
1: I suspect not, but the way you're phrasing it, I haven't been on a job interview.
2: Fair enough, fair enough. But you're not. Let's say you ask someone, hey, how old are you? And they give you an answer, and you don't give them the job. They could boomerang right back and sue you for age discrimination. Whether or not it has anything to do with it, they could. Same thing asking your sexual history. This day and age, maybe it's appropriate to ask your sexual preferences. I don't know, but I don't believe it is. But they ask me, how do I identify? So they're asking me for a personal belief of me. Now, if I said I was a cat, they wouldn't have had a problem with it. They would have said, great, I would give you a kitty litter box. But I identified as an American that loves this country.
1: And you used those words.
2: I used those words. And we could prove it all. Okay? We could prove it all. I used those words. Ron Garcia E. Ortiz then makes phone calls about me to my boss, claiming my language has racist undertone in it.
1: For saying what?
2: I love America. This is the greatest country ever founded.
1: What happens?
2: Okay, my language is deemed to have racist undertones. That's the official version now. I'm sure it's probably worse if we ever get to depositions and discovery. I'm sure they're not. That's why they're fighting so hard to keep this out of court.
1: It's newspeak. I mean,
2: yeah, I was told that by my principal. My principal and I, Lisa Stahl, who I believe now is no longer in the Cherry Creek School District. I believe she has been removed. She told me that Ron had a problem with my speech. Ron didn't like hearing that I loved America, and that Ron actually preferred to hear that I needed to acknowledge the systemic oppression of what people of color go through. That's what Ron wanted me to say when he asked me to identify.
1: Yes,
2: he wanted me to identify what he wanted me to identify as.
1: So you were an agent of change or something?
2: You got to ask him. I think you should reach out to Ron Garcia at URTs and ask him for an interview.
1: Right.
2: He works at the Cherry Creek School. You should ask them for comment.
1: Adam, put him in. Let's see what he says. Let's see if we can get him to come on. It is interesting as a reader. There was something called the Frankfurt School. And I don't know if anybody else has spent time reading about the Frankfurt School. And it's not a defense of, but they were banned. Adolf Hitler got rid of them. And they came to the United States of America, and they went to Columbia University. If you trace back, and they were Marxist, they were Leninist. They weren't Leninist.
2: Columbia is one of the leading education schools in the country.
1: Absolutely.
2: So they took that right over.
1: Yeah, absolutely.
2: Okay.
1: And if you read about when the Frankfurt School arrives in the 30s, and with them comes this thought process, and I extensively read Karl Marx, but there are people that are beyond that. In fact, after the Bolshevik Revolution, it's Lenin's wife, Pushka, who wants control of the education system. And if you read, for instance, in the rise of the Nazis, what was the one thing when you looked at the branches of what they wanted to do? But Pushka Lenin is the really good example. Give me the education system. And Adolf Hitler said, give me these children when they're infants, and I'll give them back to you when they're 8, 9, or 10, but they'll be mine.
2: Mm-hmm.
1: They'll be mine forever. And so these people that arrived in this country and they began to dominate curriculum. And so, I mean, this is all provable, readable stuff. And so So how did they come about telling you to go, that you had to go?
2: So?
1: Yeah.
2: Let's see. After, within 5 weeks of me having that conversation with my principal, so my principal and I had this conversation on January 22nd. On March 1st, I was called to my principal's office. I walked in there, and my principal told me, Courtney Smith's on her way over. We're cutting your position for budgetary reasons. And if anyone is in education, if anyone's listening and you're in education, you know 100% that you do not need the director of HR in the principal's office for just a budgetary cut. It doesn't happen. The director of HR is too busy to sit in on that. They would have to go to 50, 60 meetings a week.
1: How many people were in the room when they canned you?
2: Just three. Myself, Lissa Stahl, Courtney Smith.
1: And you had no idea it was coming?
2: No. Had no clue. Completely blindsided.
1: Wow.
2: I actually directed it back to Courtney Smith. See, Cherry Creek, let me explain this to everyone. Cherry Creek School District is a criminal cartel. They protect their own at their own cost, at the expense of the students and at the expense of the taxpayer. If any taxpayer is listening right now, you should be getting on your computer and filling out a CORA request to the Cherry Creek School District, asking them their legal fees that they are expending on the case against me. Hogarty versus Cherry Creek. Fill out a CORA request, send it into Cherry Creek, and ask them how much they're paying their legal bills. I know what my legal bill is. It's close to seven figures, over seven figures. So their bills are going to have to be equal, if not more than that. And by the way, I'm not paying my lawyers either. They're America First Legal.
1: I know who they are.
2: Great organization. Yeah. I want to make sure your listeners know who they are, though. America First Legal is not playing around. Stephen Miller, Gene Hamilton work directly with the president. They are the founders of my law firm. They took my case on because they know how blatantly they violated my civil rights.
1: When Masterpiece Bakery, when we sided with them, I came up against with these folks, and they come to fight. They're coming to fight. So
2: let me keep going, Peter.
1: Yeah, so Pat Hogarty's here. So they bring you in the room, and they tell you it's a budget cut.
2: Yes,
1: but you're the only guy.
2: Yes, there is one budget cut that needs to be made at Kempis Middle School in 2024, and it's myself.
1: So it's different than Clear Channel or iHeart. It's different than iHeart Media, where they just get rid of it. So,
2: and I asked the director of HR, Courtney Smith, to her face, does this have anything to do with Ron? Does this have anything to do with my equity training? She goes, no. If that had anything to do with it, you and I would have had a conversation. So just lying off the rip, lying straight to my face. Courtney Smith, Lissa Stahl, Chris Smith, the superintendent, Ron Garcia, ERTs. We'll go Latoya Tobert, who is the assistant superintendent over the Department of Equity.
1: They all knew.
2: They all have to know. They all know, or this guy is operating completely independent but has the authority to get me fired.
1: No.
2: So, no, they're all working together. I can't wait for the Tenth Circuit to give a ruling on this case, because we're either going to discovery or we're going up to the Supreme Court, because I'm not letting this go. They mess with the wrong guy, and they know I have him, because they actually admit to everything I accuse them of. That's the crazy part of all this. In my federal lawsuit that we slapped them with in September of 2024, we said, you fired me for what I said. Da-da-da-da. They actually published their budget numbers in June of that year, June of 24. There was no reduction in FTE from Kempis Middle School. There was an actual increase in budget. So there was no reason to cut my position other than I was pro-America. And they actually admit to it in the court paperwork, and they actually admitted to it in the oral arguments we had at the 10th Circuit on May 12th. If your listeners are listening, I urge you to go to the 10th Circuit website, pull up the Hogarty case. I could give you the case number after the next break. Pull it up and listen to it. It takes 30 minutes. They admit to everything, and they actually admit that they inferred I can't serve kids because of my speech. They said it's inferred that I cannot serve kids because I love America. It's inferred. It said all there in the 30 minutes.
1: Patrick, have they replaced you? Have they filled your position?
2: Yes. They did a little smoke and mirrors, but yes, they did. Also at the same time, if there's a budget cut that's taking place in the education system, if you have seniority over somebody, you could get slid into a spot. And I had dual certification. I had an administrative license, a principal license that allowed me to be a dean, but I also had my social studies license that was still intact. So I could still have went in as a social studies teacher, and that budget cut could have been a lesser social studies teacher that had years of experience than I, which they did have. So there was a way for if there was legitimately a budget cut reason, they could have gotten rid of a social studies teacher who had 1 year of seniority in district. I had two, so I had more years than her in district. They could have slid me into her spot, and they could have let her go, but they didn't do that. And when I asked my principal about that, she goes straight up, "I'm not doing that," because she knew she couldn't, because Creek wanted me gone, because you cannot work with kids and be a member of the Cherry Creek School District. You can't love America and teach kids. Cherry Creek School District, everybody.
1: 303-696-1971. We opened the phones up. 303-696-1971. I was astounded the first time I sat with Patrick and listened to him speak. And everything that I've been able to read, he's telling the truth. And so the district tells you. It was 2 months after you said what you said. And the district informs you that your position had been eliminated by budgetary reasons.
2: Not even 2 months, 6 weeks, but
1: six
2: yes.
1: 6 weeks?
2: Yep, 6 weeks, like that.
1: So did they walk you off or out of school, or did they just...
2: No. So I left that day. Like, after that meeting, I had a previous engagement. I had to take care of my mother. My mother is now 79 years old. She lives out here in Colorado. She's been diagnosed with Alzheimer's dementia for the past 4 years. So we've been taking care of her. So I'm taking care of her. My wife and I take care of my mom when all this is happening. We just had a baby who is a little more than two years old at that time when I lost my job. But no, they didn't walk me off. It happened on a Friday, so I had Saturday, Sunday to cool down. I was still expected to finish out the school year. So I went back to work, didn't talk to anybody. My administrators didn't look at me. They knew they couldn't, because they knew...
1: So you came back to work the following Monday?
2: Yes, right. And I was working for about 2 weeks, and then my principal and I sat down and had a legitimate conversation about what's going on. And after that conversation, because I held Lissa Stahl's feet to the fire in, like, you can move my position. You can move me into the teacher's role here and get this teacher out. I know it's not nice, but I'm trying to survive now. Yeah. You came for my job. I'm trying to look for any way that I could provide an income for my family. And if it's budgetary, this is how we fix the budgetary. She goes, and I get slid in to be a social studies teacher. I'm not doing that. So the meeting wasn't nice. It was contentious back and forth. But every day, Courtney asked me for my side of the story. I told her exactly what's going on. She once again denied that this had anything to do with my equity training. And then she goes, "I don't know what I'm going to do with you." Takes out a letter, hands me a letter, puts me on paid admin leave. So she already had the decision made.
1: Oh, sure.
2: Yeah, she had it in the folder in front of her. Yeah. So I'm there talking to her, pouring my heart out, explaining everything. And then she goes, "Yeah, I don't know what I'm going to do with you here. You're on paid admin leave. You'll hear from me." I don't hear from her for 6 weeks. I don't hear from her for 6 weeks. She never gives me a call. I eventually call her. "Hey, Courtney, am I going to finish out the last 2 weeks of the school year?" "Oh, no, you're not coming back." I have stuff in my office. I have personal belongings. I've worked in this building for 3 years. I have personal belongings in my office. I need to get those. You have no right to personal property.
1: Yeah.
2: I said, "Are you kidding me? I have stuff in my office that I'm entitled to. I need to get that." Mm-hmm. So she goes, "Show up to campus at this day." And then apparently she sent Lisser and Dan Hansen. Dan Hansen is another dirty, corrupt politician that is working in the Cherry Creek School District that is a principal at Infinity Middle School. We'll get into him when we get back from break. I hear the music.
1: Everybody stand by. 710 KUS 303-696-1971. Lines are open in the...
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10: 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What a remarkable guest. Lines are open. We'll go to the calls in just a second. 303-696-1971. 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Our guest is in studio, and what a story Pat Hogarty tells. We start with James in Centennial. You're on the morning show on a Saturday. James, good morning.
11: Hello.
10: Hello.
11: Hello, Patrick.
12: Hey,
11: yeah,
12: James.
11: My 1 year of experience in Perry Creek School District was completely awful. That courageous conversation thing, I mean, it was fine for the first part. It was nice. So once we see racism, identify it, stop it. And

0: then they just slammed us with, if you're white, you're racist. They brought up Rosalind DeAngelo and Ibram X. Kendi. And there's no place for those people in a conversation like this. Those people are complete idiots.
1: No.
0: As far as race goes.
1: You're on it. So you only survived 1 year in Creek?
0: I barely survived. I was subject to a brutal, toxic environment at my school. I would look at people in the face, and you know, they'd look right back, and I'd say hi to them. They just wouldn't say anything to me. There was blatant disrespect from, you know, some of the people there. The principal didn't know what she was doing. And matter of fact, I reported the toxic environment to Human Resources, and the Human Resource Director, Courtney Smith, came out and started slamming me and trying to cover it up.
1: Yeah,
0: it was awful. Awful situation. She needs to be fired, by the way, Courtney Smith.
1: Oh, buddy. Courtney Smith is dirty. She is a liar. She has facilitated the violation of my civil rights, and I'm sure there's probably other staff members as well that she's done. But,
0: oh, yeah.
1: But Brenda Smith was Chris Smith's wife. Did you know that? You know the other Smith?
0: Yes, I did.
1: And how about that, the superintendent was able to negotiate. Actually, the executive director of HR, Brenda Smith, was able to negotiate with the school board to bring her husband in as superintendent. Now, if you can't say that's corruption at its finest, I don't know what is. It gave them carte blanche power to do whatever they wanted to do, and they ruled that way. It's crazy.
0: Yeah.
1: Did you see?
0: Well, Courtney Smith is a maniac, and she needs to be fired. I mean, she was, you know, probably about 60% responsible for the toxic work environment at the district. And I know at least two other people that were unfairly treated by her, as well as myself. So,
1: and you know, I applaud you for giving us a call. It takes a lot to get your voice out there. So thank you so much for calling in. And I'm not getting rid of you, by the way. I want to use this to spread the word and your story, that this is not going to change at Cherry Creek until the families of the school district start showing up at the school boards and speaking to the school board members.
2: James, it's Peter.
0: Yeah.
2: How widespread do you think this teaching is in education?
0: I think it's a school-by-school basis, honestly. Mm-hmm. I mean, there was two or three other schools I worked at that were just fine. But the particular school I ended up last was just awful. It was terrible. I mean, in fact, there was so much turnover. There were like seven people that started in the beginning of the year in the SPED department were not there by the time the next year started. And it was constant turnover because of the toxic work environment. Even some of the established teachers that had been there for years went on to do other things so they couldn't stand it anymore.
1: Are you still in education now?
0: Yes, I am. I'm very happy with my new district and position.
1: Would you share the district? Can you share the district? Can you say north, south, east, or west of Denver?
0: Privately, I can. Privately, I can. But I'm honestly, a little fearful about retaliation.
2: Yeah, don't.
0: From Courtney Smith,
2: I always tell people not to. If you even question it, then don't do it on a radio show.
0: Just he's the worst loser ever, worst person I've ever seen in any kind of professional environment. He needs to be fired immediately.
2: The people that came into this country, and we were talking about earlier the Frankfurt School, and it seems to be from my reading that when they were welcomed at Columbia, and it's interesting to see the hotbed of a lot of different things being Columbia, but this... The Frankfurt School focus on cultural elitism, and the lack of using the Frankfurt School will use public education for political action, I think is one of the better ways that I've read it. And remember this, that political correctness is social Marxism. I don't know if you find any problems with that, but that's what political correctness is social Marxism. And they'll find the approach to abstract thinking, and it's really just amazing. It's amazing to see it happen. It's amazing now to see it at work in the media. It's amazing to see it in all walks of life. And then when I met Patrick, it was like, it was self-evident. I'm thinking, well, of course. I mean, it wasn't like I was totally shocked to hear Patrick's story, because I've heard versions of it just literally almost everywhere now. It's like artificial intelligence. it's taking over and it's running.
0: Also, a suppression of your free speech.
2: Oh, absolutely. Absolutely. It's you know, if and again, if I can control what and how it's said, then I can control it. It's much like the statement, and all three of us are history buffs. If I can control the past, I can control the future. I mean, it's really one of those self-evidence, and so the rewriting of history or the control of history is really significant and important. And when you read about the 1619 project,
1: I was just going to bring that up to you. Okay. Yeah, I was just going to say that. Yeah. That's why they're pushing the 1619 narrative in the school system, because then now our history is we were founded on. Yeah. You know what I'm saying?
2: Sure,
1: they want to create that.
2: I've read a lot of heavy critiques on the 16. I don't know, James. Have you ever read the 1619 project stuff? It's much what we're talking about. If I can control the past, I can control the future. And I mean, I listen to it daily on radio shows, people trying to control the past. So it's a great call. Do you want to leave a phone? Good, I'm sorry.
0: Do you make you guys feeling better? My new district is completely apolitical. And there's no, I mean, there's not completely, but, you know, inside the school, there's no push for political, you know, either way.
2: So. Where do you think it got its roots in Cherry Creek, Patrick and James, because you had an experience? Where do you think it got its roots?
1: It was in Creek before I started there. I know that. My people I've worked with said it came in under Siegfried, the previous superintendent, but I can't trace how far back it goes in Creek. I'm sure others, if anyone's listening, if you're listening and you're a friend of mine, shoot me a text. If you're retired and you're still teaching in the district and you got my phone number, shoot me a text right now on how far back you know equity runs in the district. I would love to know that. Peter's question.
0: This guy Rod and his sidekick were just awful. I mean, I got through it, but you know, I was gritting my teeth the whole time.
2: Did you get the sense that they were doing weed and seed, that they were looking for people like Patrick or yourself to make examples out of?
0: I'm not sure. I'm pretty sure they were like true believers of all this stuff, you know. But yeah. it was demoralizing because you know they were like pretty much insulting you. It's that old, you know, catch 22 thing. If you say there's, you know, if you say you're colorblind, you're racist. But if you're racist, you're racist. But if you say you're not racist, you're still racist.
2: Well, that was Milo Minderbinder's problem. That was the catch. If you're crazy, you're not afraid to fly.
0: I think the goal was just to crush people. Yeah. You know, and try to get them to their way of thinking. I don't know.
2: No, that's not talking about.
0: Like I said, fear's a major part of it was, you know, was good stuff. But then at the end, they just like slammed. You know, there's a certain unit in that program where they just started slamming people. You know, slamming white people. Honestly,
2: why do you think? And I'm gonna come back to Patrick too. Why do you think I think it's self-evident, but why do you think it's white people?
0: They're true believers of this stuff, you know. Yeah. They were indoctrinated, and they're true believers. And they, you know, I don't know. Maybe they feel there's too many white teachers in Cherry Creek School.
2: No, I mean,
0: or something. I don't know, but
2: there has to be a prime mover. There has to be.
1: It's a grift.
2: Well, of course, it's a grift. But the point of there has to be a prime mover in any sense of a political movement or an art form or whatever it is.
0: I think they enjoy it. I think they enjoyed, you know, hitting back at the main or something. I don't know, but this guy Ron, and I mean, it's a big business. The EI is a big business, and
2: huge.
0: People get paid six figures for this stuff. You know?
1: Oh yeah, I had a guest speaker at my former job by the name of Soren. This was a transgender that went on a 2-day speaking tour for Cherry Creek School District. I believe the number this person got paid was around $35,000 to $40,000 to speak to
0: one session.
1: 3 or 4 schools in a 2-day span. Like that was the booking. That was the booking fee. And I just got a text message. I'm glad people are listening. I had a friend tell me I had to take the diversity and equity training with Pacific Group at least 20 years ago. Had to write my autobiography and then share it with others. So
2: that's
1: 20 plus years.
2: Well, that's Maoist. That's self-criticism.
1: That's 20 plus years.
2: Yeah, that's one of the tricks of the Maoist is you self-criticize. You sit in a group and self-criticize. Yeah. Wow. Everything is that's old is new again, right?
1: It just it allows people to be racist towards white people. It's people carrying out their hatred and disdain for white people, and this gives them a job to do it through, and it's legal. And that's my, I got the biggest problem with the federal government here, because this stuff is clearly racist. It's clearly communistic. Why isn't the federal government moving in to outlaw this stuff in our schools? Why aren't they? But, where's the House on un-American activities? Why aren't they taking any of this UAC. Up? For real, Peter.
2: Well, there is no more UAC, but
1: It's fell into another subcommittee that they could still do investigations on un-American activities. And you have the DSA agents all over this place talking about overthrowing the government that's tied to this equity stuff. No one's doing a damn thing about it.
2: Well, remember Sartre's I Accuse. And that's one of them. You know, they were existentialists who wrote principally after the Second World War, but I Accuse. Once you're accused, then there is no really getting out. So you have been accused. And that's, I mean, if...
1: Oh, no, I was executed. I was not accused.
2: No, but you were accused before, they gave you... Then they gave you...
0: They're attacking at the collegiate level, but they have, you know, they, don't, they haven't come down this far.
2: And then you were... Then you issued a cigarette in a blindfold.
1: Actually, I just thought of this. What's how call his name again? I'm sorry, I forgot his name.
2: James.
1: James. I'm going to push back on you a little bit. I don't believe they're true believers. I believe they're full of grift, and I'm going to tell you why. Because if they were a true believer, I believe they would have told me, I'm firing you for your speech. They would have doubled down and actually owned why they fired me.
2: Then why'd they get rid of you?
1: Because I'm an American and I said I love this country. That's why they got rid of me. But they are not true believers in this equity stuff, and this is why. If they were true believers, if you're a true believer, aren't you going to tell me you're firing me for that true belief? Yeah. They couldn't do that. So you can't be a true believer if you can't fire me for that, which tells me all of you, Courtney Smith, Ron Garcia, ERTs, Chris Smith, Dan Hansen, Owie Jackson, all these people in the Cherry Creek School District, specifically at Campus Middle School, are nothing but grifters. That's why all these equity folks move to the nice part of town, too. None of them buy the houses in the poor part of town to live with the people that they're trying to advocate for. They pack up with their six-figure salary, go to the nice part of town where white, rich people are living, and they live with them, so they choose to go live with people they hate? No, it's all a grift. It's all a grift.
0: They're all full of crap. They're laughing all the way to the bank, and they use intimidation tactics to keep their cushy jobs.
1: Exactly.
0: I mean,
1: exactly.
0: They're having a ball, you know, demoralizing and attacking
2: people. Recall when busing was inaugurated, when they went back and they looked at the people in Congress who voted for busing, principally they had their children in private schools.
1: Yeah. That sounds about right.
2: Much the same.
1: Yep, that sounds about right.
0: I just hope one of the board members that are sincere about it, not trying to cover it up or intimidate people, but hears this and does something about Courtney Smith and Ron Garcia.
1: You think
0: changes the curriculum to remove that Ibram X. Kendi and Robin DiAngelo unit from the Courageous Conversations thing?
2: I'm on the wall. James, thank you. Patrick, stand by. We have one line open, 303-696-1971. I'm Peter Boyles on a Saturday, Radio Free Denver, good old 710 KNUS.

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4: In 1862, Abraham Lincoln signed the Morrill Act, helping states create colleges focused on agriculture, mechanics, science, and practical education. The principle was not centralized control, it was opportunity. Lincoln's Morrill Act reminds us that America can support education without surrendering education to Washington. Why did it matter? Because a free nation needs citizens equipped to work, build, steward, and govern themselves. Scripture gives work a sacred weight. In Genesis, God placed man in the garden to work it and to keep it. Proverbs honors the one who works his land. Paul warns against idleness and calls believers to earn their bread. Why does that still matter today? Because education should form capable people under God, not dependent subjects under bureaucracy.
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0: Step on it, Peter. It's Saturday, July the 25th, 2026. Good old 710 KNUS. 99 will be the high, 101 on Sunday, and on Monday it's 98 degrees. Patrick Hogarty is in our studio with us. Tell the story again. about what happened to you. Our lines are jammed. We'll go back to the phones, but we're resetting. As an experienced educator and tough childhood coming up, and
7: yeah,
0: tell the story.
7: Equity came from me. Long story short, equity came from me. Equity training, asked simple, how do I identify? How do I feel about whiteness? Something along those lines. And I didn't know how to answer that.
0: Well, how do you answer that?
7: I'm an American. I'm not, you know, I part of the stuff we talked about, I'm like, I'm Irish. Yeah. But I was never to Ireland. Like, I'm Catholic. You don't want me to talk about my religion. So what am I? I'm an American.
0: Yeah.
7: The one thing that could unify us all living in this country got boomeranged and turned around against me, cost me my job, and here I am filing a civil rights lawsuit against them.
0: But these things have been done before, and they're done with intent.
7: Mm-hmm.
0: What do you think the intent is?
7: The intent is to create an ignorant populace that is dependent on the government. So you got to purge the education system of people that aren't mimicking what the school district wants you to say. And that's actually what the district legitimately argued at our oral argument. They said I should have said whatever the district wanted me to say that day because I was being paid to be there. So their whole reason that they fired, that's why they're firing me. They're saying it's my official job duties, being asked how do I identify, I needed to identify as something I think they wanted to hear. That's their argument. Because they need to be in an echo chamber, because if you actually get into conversations and ask them to explain this, for a simple, Ron, if you're listening, simple question to you, buddy. You're an Hispanic male. You see, you got Viva La Raza posted all over your Facebook page. Meanwhile, that doesn't have racist undertones. Putting Viva La Raza, which translates into long live the Mexican culture, doesn't have racist undertones. But saying I love America does. Go figure that one. Go figure that one. He could post that all over his Facebook page. He could carry that with him everywhere he goes, talks about the greatness of Mexico. But if I talk about the greatness of America, he could say I have racist undertones and I'm fired. What about you, Ron? You walking around saying Viva La Raza, long live Mexico, right? What about the other stuff where you're talking about the Proud Boys and the ICE agents and the No Kings? What's your projection, Ron, or what are you projecting onto the conservative families that go to Cherry Creek School District? Can you treat the conservative families in the Cherry Creek School District fairly based on those beliefs? I don't know how, if I can't treat all the students fairly if I love America. So I really don't understand how that works.
0: We go to Nick. Lines are jammed. Nick, you're on a radio show. Good morning.
8: Thanks for taking my call. I'll make it quick. The school district that I had a run-in with was DPS. I'm not going to bore you with the details, but it was not... it was almost as bad, if not worse, than what your guest is talking about. And the only solution to the problem is to let people get a voucher from the state,
0: sure,
8: for the amount of money that the state spends on each student and choose your school.
0: Well, one of the things that struck me when I listened to Patrick speak the first couple of times is the enrollment in public schools is dwindling in this country, and people are by and large going to either private schools or homeschooling, and once again, you know, check the box. If you thought that your kids were being asked if they're, and this is called self-criticism back to the Maoist, if they're being asked if, follow up on me, Patrick, is your hobby racist?
7: Mm-hmm.
0: Wasn't that one of the issues?
7: That was an assignment given to Lori Gimmelstein's child. Lori Gimmelstein is the founder of an organization out here, Colorado Parent Advocacy Network. She is how I got hooked up with America First Legal. So anyone that's listening right now, check out Colorado Parent Advocacy Network. She is doing amazing work. Please consider giving some donations to that, please. CPAN. Lori needs some funds coming in. She works for free. She helps so many people. Please take a look if you have the opportunity.
0: But that question, was a legitimate question.
7: It was a legitimate question that they asked the high school class to her child to go home and write an essay about how his favorite hobby is racist. Yep.
0: Nick, what do you do with that?
8: Well, he's right on. I mean, the system is beyond fixing. It's beyond fixing. And the only thing that will completely destroy it is give people the choice with a voucher system.
0: Mm-hmm. Well, that's one of the reasons why, and I'm no fan of public sector unions. I'm a private sector union fan, but public sector unions, there's a reason that they do not want They, in essence, if you look at behavior in school board elections, they're generally held off year. And by and large, the rank and file of the unions elect their own bosses.
7: Correct.
0: And it's a the system seems to be rigged, not the way that people talk about rigging, but rather that they choose their own boss, and their bosses are then beholden to them, and the unions are in the hands of that ideology we're talking about, the Frankfurt School, i.e. So what about this shocks you, Nick? Anything?
8: What about what?
0: What about hearing Patrick speak shocks you?
8: Doesn't shock me at all, because I've seen worse.
0: No, that's what we're talking about it off the air. So when's the last time you were shocked? You know? Yeah. And
8: let me finish if I do. I have
0: sure.
8: 30 seconds.
0: Sure.
8: I think you know who Sunny Hostin is. She's on The View.
0: Sure. Yeah.
8: And she was moaning and groaning one day about how racist this country is, and on about everything was built by slaves and all that. Long story short, she did a evaluation of her past family, and it turns out that her family originally came from Spain in the 16th century, and they were slave traders.
7: Yeah, irony, isn't it? It's amazing that that part of the slave trade gets overlooked, that the slave trade that started in the Western Hemisphere was actually started by brown people, the Spanish and the Portuguese.
8: Yes.
7: And that gets completely whitewashed and disregarded and ignored.
0: What happened is it's a history lesson of disease when indigenous people died because of the disease brought into the New World. They had to replace the labor, and so they go to Africa thinking that Africans can survive the disease. And it's really a disease story.
7: It was an actual priest that came up with that. Bartholomew de las Casas.
0: Father Bartholomew.
7: Yes, and, sir. He wrote a whole thing about it. And I read before he died, he actually was sorry that wound up happening.
0: There's many, many great stories about how disease changes history.
7: Of course.
0: That's one of them, yes.
7: Mm-hmm.
0: Yes.
8: But one of the many ironies in the world is that slavery just is all over Africa when the Spaniards showed up.
0: Slavery is worldwide. I mean, it isn't anything that's
7: since
0: just
7: the dawn of time.
8: Yes.
0: Yeah, no, it
7: was the way of the world back then, and even today, there's people enslaved in the Middle East, India, Pakistan. There's still modern slavery going on in 2026.
0: But again, no one has a lock on slavery. They don't. Nick, we got 2 minutes. Anything you'd like to say as we pull out of this segment?
8: No, I was intent on finishing out my working life as a teacher, and I got sorely disappointed, and I had no idea how bad the corruption was and the backstabbing until I actually was in the system, and I finally said, if I can do any help, if I can help at all, it's going to be from the outside, not from the inside.
7: Yeah, you can't do it on the inside. They'll purge you. So you got to get them from the outside. Unfortunately for Creek, they mess with the wrong guy here. I'm a cockroach. I'm resilient. I'm a pimple on their ass. And it's going to become a hemorrhoid and even worse. But, yeah.
0: Now you know why I like them, Nick.
7: No, because they came from my livelihood. They came from my child. They came from my family.
8: Oh, yeah.
7: Like, no, you're not wrecking my life and then going to your six-figure, seven-figure house, collecting your six-figure paycheck, your pension, thinking it's all well and good. No, I'm coming for them. And they mess with the wrong guy, and they know it.
0: The show continues on the other side. Nick, thank you. 710 KNUS Denver's Talk Station, Saturday morning. I'm Peter Boyles. It's going to be one of those days, 99, some storms, 101 tomorrow, and Monday, 98 degrees, 303-696-1971. We have one line open. We ready? Let's do it. We come back on the other side. Patrick continues.

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1: This is one of the narratives that's emerging as we head into the midterm season. 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
2: Hey everybody, Mike Moore, host of the Restaurant Show, coming up this weekend and the weekend after that. 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
3: President Trump says he's close to a decision about a massive attack on Iran. We get more from Jim Forbes.
4: In the White House on Friday, Trump was asked by reporters about his comments to Axios that he's considering, quote, a massive attack on Iran that would be bigger than the strikes conducted during Operation Epic Fury. Trump said he hasn't decided yet and that he believes Iran is very serious about negotiating.
3: Tensions remain high in the Middle East as the conflict enters its fifth month. No new military strikes were reported overnight by U.S. Central Command or Tehran. Posting on X, a spokesperson for the country's health ministry said Iran had a peaceful night last night. Elsewhere in the region, sirens were blaring and missile alerts sent out in both Saudi Arabia and Bahrain. Democrats are gathering in Maine today to pick a Senate nominee following the Graham Plattner campaign scandal. Former State Senate President Troy Jackson is the strong favorite as delegates vote in Bangor for the candidate who they want to become the next party nominee. The winner will go on to face Republican Senator Susan Collins in the November 3rd general election. Three Democrats are on today's ballot to replace Plattner, who dropped out of the race following sexual assault allegations. Popular weight loss drugs may benefit users and the economy. According to a new study published by the National Bureau of Economic Research, GLP-1 medications have resulted in employees taking 17% less long-term sick leave. The reduced use of sick time translated to savings of up to 1.5% of a worker's salary. The weight loss drugs have soared in popularity, and ongoing research suggests the medications could have some other positive impacts, including reduced risks of cardiovascular disease and some cancers. And it looks like LeBron James will be suiting up with the Philadelphia 76ers. The NBA star made the announcement on X Friday. It's a 2-year deal worth $8 million. I'm Lisa Carton.
5: Heat advisories in effect today and again tomorrow in the Denver metro. Afternoon highs are going to hit the upper 90s and possibly hit over 100 in a few spots. Blazing sunshine with just slight chances for showers and thunderstorms in the late afternoon and evening. The monsoon won't go away entirely, but will drop off through early next week. Weekend lows in the low 70s. Monday through Wednesday, it will start to drift eastward again. Highs are going to remain in the middle and upper 90s with daily shower and storm chances through the evening. Lows mid-60s. I'm Day Weather Meteorologist on Wassel.
0: Current temperature,
6: 87 degrees.
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1: Saturday morning. Good morning, everyone. It's July 25, 2026. Good old 710 KNUS, and it's been a while since I've felt as much heat as we're feeling on the show this morning. 710 KNUS Weather Center weather. Maybe some afternoon rain. 99 will be the high. Tomorrow, sunny and 101 degrees. And then on Monday, back to work Monday, 98 degrees. I'm going to let Patrick reset himself. But the amount of email that's coming in, the text messaging, and people that are calling the show, you've lit the fires this morning. I met Patrick 2 weeks ago. He was an experienced educator. He was employed in 21-24, the dean of students at Campus Middle School in Cherry Creek. Pick it up there.
2: Yeah, this would be the start of my 20th school year, man. I would be starting my 20th school year come August. But nope, they canned me because I was asked, how do I identify? I said, I'm an American that loves that country. Can't work for Cherry Creek School District, so they fired me. They said it was for budget reasons. But now in the court paperwork, because I slapped them with a federal lawsuit, they actually admit to everything. They admit to it all. They admit that they fired me for my speech. So if you're listening, you have to understand this. If you are a taxpayer in the Cherry Creek School District, you need to understand what your tax dollars are actually going towards. It is a facade, what the Cherry Creek School District is. It's not dedicated to excellence anymore. It's not. It's dedicated to equity. And that's what they're doing. They're willing to spend millions of dollars, maybe a $10, $12 million budget in the equity department. You know how much money can be used to help educate those kids? But they fired me for it. So I'm fighting back, naming names, going after them, because it's not right.
1: Lines are jammed. What's significant, as in all situations like this, is what's the aim of all of this? What do you think, and we've talked earlier about the Frankfurt School, and how these people, when coming into this country, into Columbia University, and what they have done to the education system, what do you think the aim of all of this is? It isn't random.
2: No, it's to tear us apart one stone at a time through the social aspects of our society. You have liberal teachers that are predominantly in the school system now, right? And there's not too many conservatives that are left because you can't deal with the heat, or they identify you and they force you out. So you have liberals that are teaching the kids. And you have equity that is at the center of the liberal mindset, because it's all about deconstructing our society. Whatever our society once was.
1: We got a Rich, don't. You're picking up.
2: It's about changing our society, flipping our society on its head.
1: Things have manifest reason. I mean, and we're talking about people that in past societies or cultures or states that have seized the means of education, and it's nothing new. I mean, it's really nothing new. The Maoists in China are currently, although they've apparently backed away from the thoughts of the chairman, but Lenin's wife, we mentioned that. We talked about under Adolf Hitler in Germany, other socioeconomic places. The Japanese, when they create the God King of the Emperor. That was done in less than two lifetimes, where they make Hirohito a god. And so you're able to do so. The evidence is there. It's practical. So coming back, you believe the purpose wasn't necessarily just to jack you, but a far greater reason.
2: Yeah. Cherry Creek needs everyone that's in front of their kids. They believe they need everyone to be espousing the DEI manifesto.
1: So
2: you need to believe white people are systemically oppressive. You need to believe America is a racist country founded on slavery. Basically, the 1619 Project is what you need to believe in order to work in Cherry Creek. And to go back to our first caller, I believe they do purge their staff, but I caught them. So let me explain a little bit to you. If you're a new hire within the Cherry Creek School District, you have to take a mandatory training within your first 3 years called Courageous Conversations. That's the training I took in my third year. Now, why do you have to take it within your first 3 years? Because if you're an effective teacher your first 3 years, you can get granted tenure.
1: I was going to ask you that.
2: And then once you're granted tenure, they can't get rid of you. So they do this mandatory training within their first 3 years to identify people.
1: Did you have tenure?
2: No. No. I was an administrator, so I didn't have tenure. But for regular teachers that can get tenure, they make everyone take this training within the first 3 years, because after your 3 years, you get tenure, so they know they can't get rid of you then. So they try and box you in your first 3 years, and they identify who they think they need to identify, and they get rid of you.
1: They ask you, not in essence, in reality, they ask you for your opinion.
2: Yes, my personal belief of what I am.
1: I'm going
2: a little deeper, Peter.
1: Oh, okay.
2: A personal belief of who I am as a person.
1: Right.
2: So how am I supposed to identify any other way than what I see myself as?
1: So you were to tell them what they wanted to hear, not...
2: Correct.
1: Had you adhered to party line, do you think we'd be sitting here today talking?
2: No, maybe not. Probably not.
1: Yeah.
2: Probably not. But let me tell you a little something else about this. I don't think I've told too many people this part of my story. As I'm sitting there on the Zoom meeting, there's a guy going before me, giving his answer to Ron. And I'm sitting there, I'm like, wow, okay, that's not going well for him, because he's talking about diversity and white. There's different groups of whiteness, Italian, Irish, right?
1: Mm-hmm.
2: It makes sense, right? Italian,
1: of course.
2: Italians are different than Irish. English are different than Germans. Belgians are different, right?
1: Yeah.
2: They're all different.
1: Yeah.
2: But in equity, white is white. Broad, everyone's white, right? So Irish is the same as an Italian. German is the same thing as being Polish, right? White is white in their eyes. I didn't know how to answer it, to be honest with you. So I legitimately, before I spoke, and I kid you not, I had a puff happen inside my chest. I've never felt this before. Never. I couldn't describe it again if I needed to. The best way I could describe it is if I close my eyes, you feel a breath, like a poof, from the inside of my chest. I felt that before I spoke. And then I spoke, I'm an American, I love this country. I think that was God. I think God and the Holy Spirit touched me in that moment and basically said, do what you got to say. Say the truth here, Pat. We have you.
1: There at one time was something, a study called National Character, and it was political correctness eliminated it. And it's interesting to read the opinions of people who talked about national character, and the examples were Italians and Germans. And think of Italian automobiles, and think of German automobiles, and think of Ferraris, and think of Lamborghinis.
2: Mm-hmm.
1: Now think of Volkswagens, and or shoes. Think of German shoes versus Italian shoes. And they went through this entire, and is there a makeup of national character? And I believe there is. I grew up in it. I not believe it. I lived it.
2: I agree with you as well.
1: And so, but you're not allowed to talk about that. You're not allowed to say that anymore.
2: No.
1: And it's been eliminated, but there was an example of on the Autobahn, they said, and there's no speed limit, but just that you go by the German, well, the Polizei, the German police, and you're doing 140, and maybe it's 10 over. Germans will chase you. And they say the Italians on, I think it's called the Autostrasse or whatever it is, you're doing 110. They got screw it. And it was a great study in national character, Germans, Russians, and it's now we don't talk about national character.
2: And that's purpose. If you take a look in Europe and here in America, national identities are being wiped off the map. If you think about it, in Europe,
1: but
2: and here in America, there is no, what's the unifying thing that makes us American anymore? We don't have something. We don't have a unifying American culture anymore. It's not celebrated.
1: No.
2: And people that come into this country now believe they don't need to embrace the American culture. So you get these pockets that are forming all over the place where you're coming from a third world country into the greatest country ever, but you're not adopting anything here.
1: But part of that, there was a moment following 9/11 where Bush had it.
2: I agree, yes.
1: And he threw it away.
2: Yes.
1: He threw it away.
2: Do you think he threw it away, or do you think he purposely let it go?
1: Either way.
2: Either way. Got it. But I agree with you, because after that tragic event, we had such love in this country for each other, for our nation, and somehow it got ripped out from under us.
1: If you look at December the 8th, 1941, the day after Pearl Harbor, and look at the day after 9/11, they're very much alike.
2: Yeah.
1: But what FDR did with it was far different than what Bush and Cheney did with it.
2: Do you think if we were to have another catastrophe,
1: to ask that,
2: as Pearl Harbor or 9/11, yeah, but the unifying force behind it, would that, if we had another national tragedy like that, would we be brought together again as a country?
1: I've asked this question. I asked it on an Open Lines two shows ago, I think. Are you shocked that there's not been another terror attack in this country? You and I were talking about the Iran war.
2: Mm-hmm.
1: You really think that they're going to sit on their hands and not retaliate? And I believe that they will. And not because I want to be right, just because history proves us out to be right. And the other thing that I'm reading about is far more in depth, the Battle of the Greasy Grass or the Little Bighorn. That was the equivalent of 9/11. When the killing of George Custer in the 7th, it was the equivalent of 9/11. It was, after that was the demise of the Great Plains tribes. They were gone.
2: Yeah.
1: And there's all these, you and I were, our love of history, we have a friend in the room as well. And the repetitiveness of these things, and reading about what Lenin's wife did or what they did when, after 1933, what they did in Germany, they're creating the Emperor Hirohito as a god. It's all been done before, and the outcome has never been good. Seriously, I mean, if you look at the outcomes of those education systems, look what's happened. It's never been good, has it?
2: I believe you. Yeah, I'll take your word for it. I haven't done that investigative research.
1: But think it. I mean, it has been. We are jammed up on the phones. Patrick, you're with Patrick. Good morning. Welcome to the show. Thank you.
3: Hi, how are you guys doing today?
1: Good, man. Good.
3: Hey, real quick, and then I do have a secondary issue, or not issue, but story. My daughter graduated from Cherry Creek High School about not quite 10 years ago, and she was in with a counselor kind of, you know, talking about her future, and she hadn't quite decided on things yet, and so I just... kind of poking at the counselor to see what I was going to get, I suggested Hillsdale College. If you'd have seen the way that counselor's eyes squinted up and the whole face muscles just tightened up, it was all I could do not to bust out laughing. It was so funny.
2: Why did she make that face? Make the connection for the listeners. Why did you think she made that face?
3: Hillsdale being a pro-American college, you know, that teaches the true history of America and, you know, goes from there. So it was, you know, it was quite clear that the teacher did not approve of my recommendation. So she didn't end up going there. She's went in a completely different direction. But it was just kind of one of those moments where I knew the reaction I'd get.
1: If you look at the history of the Ivy League schools, and we were mentioning Columbia, the more I'm reading, the Columbia returns again and again and again as the epicenter of so much of this, but also the Ivy League schools. And
2: elitism.
1: Very much so. It's true.
3: Our elites are so short-sighted, and they're selling us out. This idea of, you know, letting all these foreigners come into this country, and especially Muslims, they think that they will somehow get these people to vote for them. No. Well, why do you think Ilhan Omar or Rashida Tlaib or these others are getting elected? It's because
1: people tend to vote for themselves. James Michael Curley, my idol, was sworn in a jail cell because the Irish in Boston all voted for him, and he had been indicted. The reason the Kennedys won wasn't because they were that brilliant, it's because they were Irish Catholics. I mean, none of that's... I mean, you know, when a Muslim votes for a Muslim or an Irish Catholic votes for an Irish Catholic, that shouldn't shock. I mean, that's repetition.
3: No, that doesn't, yeah. but that's the direction we're headed. Real quick, I have a friend from college who's black. We've been friends for over 40 years. He got into HR... and he actually was doing some of this DEI stuff, so we'd have heated conversations at times about this. But the funny part is he's stayed true to the fact that, you know, because he's been in these high-tech industries, and he's like, you can't just hire somebody because of their skin color. You hire them because of their qualifications. And he, you know, one of the things he would tell them when he got hired was, don't hire me because I'm black. Hire me because I'm qualified for the position. And interestingly, he had two different at two different employers, and I won't name names here, but because he wouldn't toe the complete line for DEI, he ended up two different white women accusing him of sexual harassment because he wouldn't toe their line. So it just
1: Yeah, one of the things I need to add into this as well, we can't negate a truth history. We cannot negate, we were talking earlier about importation of Africans into this culture. We can't negate that. You can't pretend that didn't happen any more than you can pretend something did happen. But truth,
3: at this point in time, haven't we moved on? Haven't the opportunities are there if you choose to take them?
1: I don't.
3: Well, yeah, because they're human beings. But, there's going to be all sorts of shortcomings with human beings. But, it'll never be perfect.
1: No, and I'm not suggesting. But one of the things that the new left, and there's a difference between the old left and the new left, does is they witch hunt, and when they turned when they turned on eliminating culture and finding things that, and I would think leave them because they are, if nothing else, they are their road marks, their stop signs, their directional signals. They're, leave those signs there because we will learn from them. But when you start purging society to get rid of things that are offensive, then we've taken yet another step. And the steps aren't good.
2: What are the three things that make a nation? What are the three things? If you ever listen to Dr. Michael Savage?
1: No.
3: I do not.
2: Borders, language, culture.
3: Yes.
2: A nation needs those three things in order to survive. You need to control your borders, you need to have a unified language, and you need to have a shared culture in order to thrive. I firmly believe that.
3: And if you destroy the culture, then you destroy the country, yes.
2: But, and so in order to destroy the culture, what did they do? They busted the borders open. And then when you bust the borders open, you bring in people from all around the world that are coming here not to chase the American dream, because they weren't coming here to chase the American dream. Let's be honest here. They came here because they knew the Biden administration was opening up the banks to them.
1: But the EU, which is a really interesting study, and people are running to it or from it, but the EU, Patrick, have you read much about the EU?
3: They're destroying themselves. I was over in Germany when they first opened their borders to the Turks. And, you know, back in 96, my wife and I went on our honeymoon, and I just remember this square, you know, that we were in. And it was just filled with Turkish people, you know, just mulling around.
1: But like salmon coming back upstream, people follow, they come back to, they return to. You can't kid yourself about colonialism. And you can't kid yourself about what took place under colonialism and people then following back home. The French literally taught the people of then Indochina that Paris was home. Paris wasn't Saigon. Paris wasn't Hanoi. But that's where your home was. And Tu and Key and those guys, they believed that they were actually French. The colonials taught them that. And so when you see things happen in reverse, I'm never shocked at that either anymore. Good call.
3: Yeah, no, just
1: real quick,
3: remember the slave that we had here in Colorado?
1: Hang on, put him on hold. We'll be right. Hang on.

0: U.S.
1: Childhood doesn't last very long. 18 summers, that's all we get. You don't have to make every moment with your child unforgettable, but the unforgettable moments begin with just a few minutes together. A Bible story, a craft, a conversation, a laugh around the kitchen table. Those little moments become the memories they carry for the rest of their lives. That's why thousands of parents, grandparents, homeschool families, teachers,

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0: Morning, everyone. We lost our caller. 710 KNUS, what a remarkable show. Pat Hogarty's with us. I'm Peter Boyles. This is 710 KNUS. Then we do something. Our lines are jammed again. 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I'm resetting them. We're right back to the phones. Patrick, do just a quick overview again of what happened to you and what's triggered all of this emotion this morning.
4: I believe I'm the only person that could prove that he lost his career because he said he's an American that loves his country. I think that's pretty powerful as being an educator, being able to say that. That a public school entity that accepts U.S. government dollars will fire me because I love this country. So my what I think is if they hate this country so much, Cherry Creek School District, and I don't want to paint a broad brush, so let's name names here. Chris Smith, who is now out as superintendent. Latoya Tolbert, Ron Garcia E. Ortiz, Courtney Smith, Lissa Stahl, Owie Jackson, Dan Hansen, right? All these people, all these grifters. Why don't you guys stop accepting federal funds as well? If you guys think working for, if loving this country so bad, stop accepting the federal government dollars as well. But that may happen to them because, Peter, I don't know if you know this or not, the Department of Ed is investigating Cherry Creek for civil rights.
0: I've heard that, yeah. I think you told me.
4: They're looking. There's two cases they got. They got my case and they got another case from the same middle school where a young lady is following lawsuit because her civil rights were violated as well.
0: Tell me how, again, you told me how.

0: how they did that to her.
1: Yep.
0: What did they do again?
1: So she had a video.
0: She had a video.
1: Inappropriate language was being used, but it was off campus. It made its way back into school because a black female student got the video from her, asked for the video, got it from her.
0: A young Asian American?
1: Yes, yeah. A young Asian female student. Yeah. Yeah. Black female student got the video from her, then blasted it across social media and actually wrote on there a lot of inappropriate things. One of them was, "This is why I don't F with white people." Okay, very, very racist, it sounds like to me. But she was not disciplined for any of that, the black female student. The Asian student and two other one white student and one Hispanic student, all three of those female students were put up for expulsion. They weren't expelled, but they were put out of school for quite some time.
0: And you get the jacket.
1: Yeah. Mm-hmm. And that's all because the black female student's mother sent the video to the Rocky Mountain NAACP that got put out online, and that's when Cherry Creek had to go into damage control, and they had to. But fun fact, and I didn't learn this until recently, what Cherry Creek is doing by suspending kids for their speech off campus, that's actually unconstitutional. That's actually unconstitutional in Colorado state law, and it was not Colorado state law. 10th Circuit ruled on this, and it was a Cherry Creek case that they ruled on. So the head of legal department, Sonia McKenzie, pay attention to this name. Sonia McKenzie is the head of Cherry Creek legal department. Has been there for close to 20 years. She is the driving force that protects equity through the eyes of the law. She is the one that allows this and figures out ways to loophole or just straight up ignore court precedent to carry out equity. Stick with that name, Sonia McKenzie.
0: Evan, you're on the radio show. Good morning.
2: Yes, another right on show. Pete, I'll jump immediately to my pet peeve. It's slightly off the actual thrust, but it's out of the same ballpark. My pet peeve is if you look at the incomes, the salaries of the superintendent of public instruction across this country, it's absolutely insane. I had a good friend who graduated from my high school in the central part of Washington, who attended the Air Force Academy and became a two-star general. Well, if you look at his salary and you look at the salary of most of the superintendents of public instruction in this country, he'd have been better off just staying in the state of Washington, running for the superintendent of public instruction in my very small county. He'd have at least doubled his income if money is your only thing in life. And that's really all I have to say. It's right down.
0: You know,
2: one of the interesting things, the
0: creating of the ideology of tenure, that it puts an instructor or a professor or a teacher out of the hands of the courts, and that's what tenure was about, and it was really instituted against a lot of biblical teachings and whatever teachings there were. But I trusted Patrick, and I would grant him, with the exception of all kinds of, you know, obvious crimes, but that he could not be removed because of his First Amendment right. And I'm sitting here, I've been around him now for a couple of weeks, and listening to the radio show and listening to him speak, tenure was a protection. And that's what it was intended to be, an academic protection.
1: Mm-hmm.
0: And yours was...
1: I didn't have it. There's no tenure whatsoever. Other teachers get it. As an administrator, I was not eligible for it.
0: But the ideology itself, the mandatory ideology, mm-hmm. seems to have been aborted.
1: Tenure was first put into place.
0: No, I'm saying why. It was for protections.
1: Yes.
0: Yours, even though, I mean, philosophically, ideology, you should have had it regardless.
1: Well, in what world or in what place of business can your employer ask an employee your personal belief on something and then say, "I'm firing you for that," but then
0: talk radio
1: and then say and then boomerang back and say, "No, I pay you, so you need to say whatever it is I want you to say about your personal It makes zero sense, but that's the only thing Cherry Creek can say about
0: it. It's monkey see. Yeah, sure.
1: Because they know they got caught with their pants down. And instead of trying to make it right, sitting down and actually being real with it, they want to fight this the whole way. So they'll have a fat legal bill at the end of all this.
0: We have a line. We have a line. We have a line open. This is Jim. Jim, you're on a radio show. Good morning. Jim, are you there?
3: Good morning, guys.
0: Yeah, good morning to you. Yes.
3: I was just saying, you know, this is such a great program you guys are doing today. And I really applaud. What a guest you got there, Patrick. You're just a rock star.
1: Thank you. Thank you very much.
3: I mean, the fact of the matter is, regardless of what color you are, if you're being discriminated against, it's wrong. It's wrong. Pure and simple. It should be excellence. Should be what we should we striving for, and we're not. One thing I'll say, though, Patrick, you guys, I was up D.C. for 250, and the Smithsonian, man, they are focused on slavery a lot. Even in the document section of the Declaration of Independence, they got a section, they got documents on slavery and stuff like that. It's like we have what we've done good, and then we've got slavery. I mean, it is messed up even in the federal government. We've got to get out of this whole idea. I mean, slavery is a small part of our history.
0: It's a larger part because of what followed it and chased it and the Jim Crow years and the rest of it. You can't negate it. I mean, one of the things that troubles me is the attempts either to totally negate it or to use it as a manifest destiny, and neither is appropriate, but reality is you have to deal with the issue itself, much like I can give you another, I don't know, the right to a firearm is something that I'm not putting them in the same philosophical thought process, but my Second Amendment rights are so significant, but it is the only right that I'm granted by the Constitution that I have to turn around and ask the government for.
1: Yeah.
0: Okay. And you see that?
3: Okay, it was our government that that changed it as well, and it was white that died to end it.
0: Just no, I understand.
3: Like it was,
0: but the American
3: England ended it on the high seas.
0: The American Civil War was about a number of different things, but it continued on. And you know, this is not the morning, I guess, if you want to do it, we can do it, but it can't be thrown aside no more than it could be used, the weapon that it was used against Patrick. It's both are wrong.
3: Well, okay, you know what? It's in the same realm of what happened to the Native Americans. It's in the same realm of what happened to the Eskimos up there in Alaska.
0: I agree.
3: It's no different.
0: But you have to recognize it. And I've become kind of a geek about the Little Bighorn. And when I was a kid, I used to go to a bar with my dad, and there was this. I have it hanging in my garage now, and it's George Armstrong Custer, and he's in buckskins, and I think he has these two big pistols, and he was a hero, and that bar thing that the old man's bar that he drank in had that. And I always thought of George, and I saw Errol Flynn play George Custer, and they died with their boots on. And I thought, boy, that George Custer, he was a hero. No, he wasn't. He was anything but. But he was sent in to do what he did, and he died. But he's not the hero. He's the hero of Manifest Destiny, but he's not the hero that we have portrayed him to be. And I think that's an even a better example, and I'm a geek about what happened, and we were mentioning earlier that when Custer died, it was like 9/11. I mean, I didn't realize the total impact that it had. And it had you, and Grant was the President of the United States, and that was it. The Great Plains Indians were eliminated after that, after that killing. Listen, I heard too many voices in the background. Thanks for your call. We go to James in Denver. James, you're on the radio show. Our guest, Patrick Hogan, is in studio. Good morning.
4: Good morning. So to the guy that you have in your studio.
0: Patrick.
4: I consider him a hero because I have a friend that's an English teacher in JEFCO, and he was pretty much put through the same ringer where he would hold students accountable and, you know, no cell phones in class and the whole nine yards. And they forced him out And in order for him to finish up what he was doing, he had to become a bus driver after like 15 years as an English teacher just to finish out and get his retirement.
1: His pension. But,
4: yeah, his pension. But see, you have stepped out. God, like you mentioned, God did a little while ago. I believe that you're the voice for a lot of teachers out there. They won't admit it, but secretly behind the scenes, they wish that they could do what you did, and they're living in shame and fear. And how could you do? I mean, all of Colorado has turned like this. It doesn't matter, Denver, Arapahoe, Jeffco, Cherry Creek. I mean, my high school, East High School, downtown Denver, has a big, huge thing that says Black Lives Matter painted on the side.
1: Yeah.
4: Really?
1: Yeah. I want to follow up on something. I've been getting text messages all morning from people that I've worked with that know me. I have another teacher saying equity started in this district in 1999.
0: Okay.
1: I remember them making us line up in these weird formations on PD days back then, according to our quote-unquote white privilege.
0: Yeah,
1: it was so gross.
0: Yeah.
1: It's been going on for a long time. It's just now more and more people are aware of it. I appreciate those kind words.
4: Yeah.
1: I didn't ask.
4: Well, you're a superstar.
1: I didn't ask for it, dude. I did not ask for it.
4: Well, God gave it to you, so deal with it.
1: I'm
4: gonna go.
1: You are right. God never gives you more than you can deal with. I appreciate that.
0: First time there's two lines open, actually. Saturday morning, this is Douglas. Douglas, you're on a radio show. Two lines are open, 303-696-1971. Douglas, good morning.
5: Good morning. And I've got two comments, and I'll go ahead and take my...
0: No, stay on the line. It's important, but go ahead.
5: Okay. All these administrators, I mean, what would be the average salary of each one of these? And if Graham Plattner from Maine came in and applied for a position as a teacher there, would they hire him right away?
1: Yes. Answer to the second question first, yes. Secondly, administrative salaries, you're looking at a principal salary anywhere, depending what level, elementary principals, middle school principal, high school principals get paid differently. Middle school principal, you're probably looking at $110,000 to $120,000 a year. People working in the equity department in the district office, like the director of equity, Ronnie Boy over there, or Dr. Omar Montgomery, who's actually... Their equity department's in two different federal lawsuits. So both of these guys are pulling in probably north of $250,000 to $300,000 collectively. Yeah, they make good money up in the equity department. Their budget, I think, is between $10 and $12 million. So, yeah, they make good money.
5: Yeah, and, so if these...
0: Douglas, I'll put you on hold. Hang on. 303-696-1971. Saturday morning, 25 July, and Peter Boyles, 710 KNUS.
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0: Talking off air and ignoring the music with apologies. 710 KNUS, Denver's talk station. We have two lines open, people that were trying to call the show, and I'm getting all kind of text messaging. I'm trying to get in, 303-696-1971. You can get right in. There are two lines open. This is an amazing show. It's Saturday, July 25, 2026. And Pat Hogarty's in studio. We can go back to the phones, but quickly again, as we're heading up to, and I'm going to ask you to stay. There's so much action on the show. Tell your story in brief, and then we'll go back to the caller that's on hold.
1: Yeah, I'm pretty much the only person in this country that could prove he was fired for saying he loves America. I got the receipts, going to stand up, got my education career taken away from me. I would be starting my 20th year this year instead of only was able to do 17 years in education.
0: Man.
1: I thought I was going to retire. I really thought I would. I was that campus dude that was like a dream spot, regardless of the equity stuff. Like, I went from Hinckley High School dealing with loaded guns, stabbings, gang fights, going to work at a middle school on the side of the Cherry Creek Reservoir, night and day. But Cherry Creek is the one that came and decided to slit my throat instead of APS.
0: And you, what do you think? I mean, we talk so much about your First Amendment right, and which I think is being systematically taken away in this country as we speak.
1: Correct.
0: What do you think the goal is, the aim of doing this to you was about?
1: To keep the messaging uniformed. I honestly think Ron was threatened by me. I think Ron was threatened.
0: Oh, listen.
1: That someone actually had the balls to identify as an American to him. I guess he wasn't expecting it. I didn't think it would lead to a big problem.
0: Were you shocked when they came in and said you're out?
1: No, because I had a feeling it was coming.
0: Right.
1: I was shocked. So when I had my conversation with Ron, that was on a Thursday. I was shocked that Monday morning driving to work because I got a text message from my principal saying, I need to talk to you. So that's when the shock started. It started three days after.
0: The boss wants to see you.
1: Yep, and then I get into meet with Lissa. Lissa Stahl, S-T-A-A-L, for people that want to know how to spell it. L-I-S-S-A is the first name. She called me into the office, asked me what happened in my equity training. I'm like, what are you talking about? She's like, did something happen to you between you and Ron? I'm like, what? And no, Ron deemed my comments loving the country as having racist undertones, and he wanted to hear from me that I needed to acknowledge the systemic oppression that of what people of color go through when asked to identify. And that's what really upset him, apparently. He got butt hurt.
0: We go back to Douglas. Douglas, you get a chance to complete. It's all yours again. Go ahead.
5: So I guess the goal for a parent to send their student over there is to have a quality education. Exactly. Do you, in your opinion, where do these students fall compared to the rest of the state or nation with their education?
1: As far as what, the Cherry Creek School District?
5: Yes, yeah. I mean, are these good teachers, or are they just mediocre teachers and now we have mediocre students? Or
1: yeah, well, you're fast-tracking on that way. So if you take a look at the Cherry Creek data, like a little bit more than 50% of their kids can read at grade level. So I don't know what that actually, to me, that signifies a failure across multiple lines. And it's not just Cherry Creek, it's everywhere. But instead of focusing in on the educational needs of the students' population in front of them, they don't focus in on bringing back phonics or teaching to read, teaching to write, teaching to do math. They don't focus in on closing the learning deficits. Instead, what they do is they double and triple down on social activism in the classroom. They practice and preach about, you know, being an ally of someone that's in a marginalized community. That's what they focus in on instead of actually closing the actual academic gaps for these kids.
0: Douglas, a question for you. What do you think the purpose of this is?
5: The purpose is to indoctrinate students to be all leftists. So in about 10 years, this is going to be a socialist country.
0: That's an interesting...
1: I'll go before that. It'll be before 10 years. It'll be before 10 years, 100%.
0: These people are true believers, or do you think they're doing it, as we mentioned, as the grift?
1: They're doing it as the grift, because if they're a true believer, they'll understand that eventually their pockets are going to be emptied and their house is going to be taken over as well. So they're not true believers. They don't understand actually how the system of communism actually works. They're grifters attaching on to the grift and then being allowed to use, I believe, their feelings towards specific races and carried it out on those people because they're in a position of authority. It makes them feel better about themselves. That's what I think is going on.
0: Knowledge is power. Douglas, have you thought this one through? I mean, there has to be an aim to all of these things. In other words, there has to be a goal to cross. How do you know? And again, the goal line continues to move, but how do you know when you have?
1: Me or Douglas?
0: Both of you.
1: Douglas.
5: Yeah, go. So I guess they call it the fulcrum point is when the tipping is done. I mean, then one side or the other is going to be the winner, I guess, for another 50 years.
0: So that sets up my follow-up. Where are we headed? Where do you see the country headed?
5: A complete socialist, kind of like what UK is going through right now. Mm-hmm. That's going to be horrifying for all of us who wish we could go back to the old days or something closer to that. But that's what it's heading for.
1: So yeah, they're going for a full Marxist takeover. I agree with you, and they're doing it through the younger generations. And now you're looking at kids who are in their 30s. Even maybe in some early 40s that have gone through this equity stuff already, right? So when you look at the age of this country and the population of this country, they're taking it over. The older guard, the older people, 70s and 80s, unfortunately, the typically pro-America, Republican, conservative values, conservative views, unfortunately, that population is dying off. And the new wave that's coming up behind that is my generation's 40s and 50s and people younger than that. The younger generation is 80% deemed communist because they have been programmed that way through the school system for 15 to 20 years already. So the demographics of this country are shifting. More and more people in this country view America as being in a negative view than positive. That's absurd. That is completely absurd, but that is what the reality of what the education system has done to the youth in this country. They hijacked the minds of these kids and have now made kids believe that this country is systemically oppressive, evil, and it needs to be changed. And then they're going to change that once they get into the halls of Congress, and they'll start passing amendments to ratify the Constitution. This is a long game that they play, the communists play. Like, I'm picturing in my lifetime that that's where it's going to end up. And my kid, probably in his teens or early 20s, we're really going to be throwing down because there's no off-ramp here, and no one's doing anything to stop this push.
0: Historians talk about empires failing, and all empires fail. And we are now 250 years old. How much time do you give after this?
1: That's a waterline mark. About 250 years, empires last. Yeah. So take your guess, another 20 to 50, I'd say. Because nothing's being done. I'm being real. Nothing is being done to head this thing off. The Trump administration has not done anything about it. Congress has not done anything about it. So if you really want to get away from these things, the best you could do is go to a firm red state for now. But eventually, those firm red states will flip as well. This is a systemic takeover of America through the education system. And until we purge the education system of these communists that are doing this to us, it's going to play out across this country in front of us.
0: Douglas, put a clock on it. How much time do you give this country past 250?
5: We have 50 years. That's it. In 50 years, it's going to be, you know, either a civil war or we're just going to be shrinking violets and they'll take over and that'll be the end of it.
0: Douglas, I'm done. Thank you. Stay. You've lit all the phones. We'll keep you on the other side. 710 KNUS, Denver's talk station. You're listening to so many things being said at once. I realize that I love shows like this. Lines are open, 303-696-1971. How much time do you think you give it listening to this story that Patrick tells? I'm Peter Boyles. This is Radio Free Denver. Good old 710 KNUS.
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24: President Trump says he's still deciding if he'll restart major combat operations in Iran. Trump held a meeting with his national security team at the White House on Friday after saying earlier no final decision has been made. He also said that he believes that Iran is very serious about negotiating. Tensions remain high in the Middle East as the conflict enters its fifth month. Former State Senate President Troy Jackson officially became the Democratic nominee for the U.S. Senate. Jackson overwhelmingly won the vote today as hundreds of delegates gathered in Bangor to pick a replacement for Graham Platner. Jackson will now go on to face Republican Senator Susan Collins in the November 3rd general election. Three Democrats were on the ballot to replace Platner, who dropped out of the race following sexual assault allegations. President Trump is urging the Senate to adopt a budget resolution before lawmakers leave for August recess. Trump is calling for the upper chamber to immediately take up the $95 billion resolution to approve funding for the Iran war. However, his request follows a statement from Majority Leader John Thune on Thursday, asserting that the measure doesn't have 50 votes to pass the Senate. White House Press Secretary Karoline Leavitt said Trump's patience is running out with the Senate Majority Leader. Residents in Hawaii are being advised to prepare for a possible hurricane. Hurricane Fausto is expected to weaken to a tropical storm before it reaches Hawaii sometime late this weekend, but for now, Fausto is a Category 2 storm moving westward across the Pacific Ocean. No coastal watches or warnings have been issued, but officials in Hawaii are urging residents to stock up on supplies ahead of the storm's arrival. Comic-Con has taken over San Diego for the weekend with 135,000 people attending the event. But there are plenty of things to do even without a Comic-Con badge, and most are free. San Diego's largest convention runs through this weekend. I'm Lisa Carton.
4: Heat advisories in effect today and again tomorrow in the Denver metro. Afternoon highs are going to hit the upper 90s and possibly hit over 100 at a few spots. Blazing sunshine with just slight chances for showers and thunderstorms in the late afternoon and evening. The monsoon won't go away entirely, but will drop off through early next week. Weekend lows in the low 70s. Monday through Wednesday, it will start to drift eastward again. Highs are going to remain in the middle and upper 90s with daily shower and storm chances through the evening. Lows mid 60s. I'm Day Weather Meteorologist Don Watzel.
6: Current temperature
7: 92 degrees.
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0: man. You got to beat the man. 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
0: I'm the man. 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
4: Afternoon, everybody. It starts again on a Saturday, July 25, 2026. I've had a long-time motto, talk radio, no man its master. It takes on a life of itself, and it takes on a form of itself. And if you allow it to run, it will give you a show, and indeed it is doing that for us this morning. This is the very first time since 9 a.m. We had phone calls at 9 o'clock this morning. I can honestly say we're in wide-open lines. And the reason why we had jam lines is this guy sitting on my side over here. And I met him a couple weeks ago. His name is Pat Hogarty. And he was an educator employed by, he was the dean of students at Campus Middle School in Cherry Creek. And that's in Greenwood Village. And the district pressured him to embrace these ideologies, and they punished him when he refused to comply. And it's led us in so many different directions this morning. It's one of these mornings where, again, talk radio takes on its own sense of itself. And so the last caller, and I was going to do it on the 4th of July, and then we ended up, there was given national programming from Salem that took our job on 4th of July. So I never got the question out. And I thought, this is an ideal time to do it with Patrick sitting here. He's a history buff himself. We have another friend in studio going to bring on a little bit. Our phone number is 303-696-1971. How much time do you think the country has? And I can give you all kinds of answers that history teaches us. And we were talking off air that themes, someone once said that about history rhyming, that it repeats itself again and again and again and again. And if you're not smart enough, you'll doom yourself to making the same failures. And controlling the education system, which is what I think Patrick was a victim of, is nothing new. And you go back to Galileo, when Galileo was going to teach a different way of looking at the universe, and so he was house arrested by the church, to the time of Hirohito being a god emperor, or Lenin's wife running the education system, or under the time of the Fuhrer, or it doesn't matter, where the systems really are taken over and run by a titled ideology. And so, Patrick, if you would just give this a quick drop again, because it sets the stage so well. And then to the audience, with the final hour of the show this morning, what are we on the clock? Are we on the clubhouse turn? Are we on the back nine? Or is this?
5: Oh, we're definitely on the back nine. Definitely on the back nine. Probably last four or five holes, I'd say.
4: So we're on 16.
5: Yeah. Maybe a par five, but yeah.
4: And why do you say, and so to the audience, please, 303-696-1971. Lines are wide open, and in a minute you're going to complain. I can't get on. Do it now, because then you won't get mad at me. Why do you say that? And you've lived this, and you got canned over it.
5: I did. Lost my livelihood. I was driving Uber Eats, man. I was driving Uber Eats trying to make money for my family. Oh. My wife and kids saw things in me that they shouldn't have seen. I applied to over 40 other schools in the Denver metro area, got no job interviews. I was blacklisted. Whether or not Creek called districts, I don't know, but I do know.
4: People are afraid of you.
5: I have two master's degrees, 17 years of experience, a social studies teaching license, and a principal teaching license, and I couldn't get an interview out here in Colorado. Could not get an interview. Not one. So I had to give up on education. I started driving Uber Eats and working at Achieve Sports in Aurora, Colorado, doing front desk work about 8 months. And then I found a position for the Conservative Daily, turns out to be Joe's company. Yeah. And I simply put in to be content creator / podcast intern. I was going to look to start there. met Joe. Joe's like, nope, you're going to produce my show. You're going to do da da da da. I'm like, dude,
4: and that's where we met.
5: And I'm like, I don't know any of this. He goes, you'll learn.
4: Yeah, it's not that tough.
5: Yeah, no, absolutely not. No, not at all. You'll learn. And then my second day on the job, Joe got rid of everyone that was supposed to help me and train me. So I was literally on my own.
4: You're better off. All right, so begin and tell me, if, to the audience again, the phones are lighting up, 303-696-1971.
5: Hey, give us a call. Any lefties want to talk to me?
4: It's okay. I mean, it just takes on its own life. Why do you say that we're limited
5: on the back nine?
4: Yeah.
5: Because how much more is left for the left to push against us on before the gloves come off? I don't think there's much room left anymore. The education has been taken over. Entertainment has been taken over. The judicial branch has been taken over. The legislative branches on states, counties, and federals have been hijacked, either by foreign interest or special interest. No one's reflecting the will of the American people anymore. But yet at the same time, the American people, I believe, are getting fed up on how they're being treated and what's going on in their own country. They're seeing what's going on in their own country, and they're seeing nothing's being done about it. So I believe the American spirit's eventually going to rise up, and you're going to have blows that are going to throw down. Yeah. So I think we're on the back nine. There's how many other institutions are left for the left to take over and shove it down our throats? I don't think there's much, if any.
4: When we see the rise, and I'll go to the calls just a second, the rise of socialism in this country has been really interesting to watch, is that... I mean, the face of the Democratic Party in America today is the mayor of New York City.
5: Zoran Mamdani.
4: Yeah, he is. Yeah. But he's the face of the party, whether the party likes it or not. He is the face of the party. Diana DeGette, I think she was 15 or 18 terms, I forget.
5: 15.
4: 15?
5: I believe so,
4: look,
5: yeah.
4: Where she was dumped.
5: Uh-huh.
4: She got dumped.
5: DSA agent took her out, yep.
4: Well, and so it's happening across the country, and you attribute some of that to... education.
5: I do, yeah. Specifically, all right, so what's going on now in the primary windows? Because this is where the DSA is really making their headway. They're not winning general elections yet. They're winning primary seats on off years. So primary races in off years get extremely low turnout. But what they're doing is they're tapping into their young, energetic base, who are the recent college grads
4: absolutely.
5: All the way to the 30s. And these are the people that either don't have jobs or are paid agitators or work minimal jobs. So they are completely focused in on making this revolutionary change here in America happen. Meanwhile, the rest of us, rest of Joe Smoes, are busy, really don't get involved in the primary turnout voter races. So the DSA found their avenue to kind of stack these primary seat challenge races, and that's why I believe they won. And it's going to carry over into the general. Whether or not they're going to be successful at the general, maybe, maybe not, but they'll figure it out because they're young, they're energetic, and they're tapping into a lot of the younger people who can't afford to rent a place or buy a house,
4: no,
5: right? Because they're getting hit with the financial crunch of what's happening. And I can relate to that because, side note, 10 years ago, you want to know where I was? Give this time about 10 years ago, maybe a little longer. I was at a Bernie Sanders rally at the convention center in downtown Denver. That's how far I've come on the political spectrum. So you hear that, Ronnie boy? I used to be a leftist, my man, but you judge me from three words out of my mouth, right? I was actually team crazy for a little bit, buddy. I was at a Bernie Sanders rally down in the convention center.
4: The great philosopher Hannah Arendt once wrote that the final battle will not be between the communist and the anti-communist, but rather the communist and the former communist.
5: Yeah, I believe that, because they all come for each other at the end. So you eventually will turn from being a communist. I agree with you.
4: One line is open. Let's start with Mike in Wheat Ridge. You're on 710 KUS. Good afternoon, Mike, and thank you.
6: Thank you, Pete, for taking my call. Yeah, I totally agree and with your guess that we're on the back nine. And the reason that I say that is because you look at, Peter, when we went to school, and I'm a little younger than you. But
4: everybody is.
6: Still well.
4: I'm kidding.
6: But at 68 years old, I'm not that far behind.
4: I know. Yeah.
6: But here, looking at, okay, I was educated by World War II guys, Korean guys, you know, but here's, you know, the thing is that, you know, we were taught to love America, just what he's espousing. And the thing was, is that then we became voting generation, and then I became a cop, and we elected people, and, you know, I served under city council that was Democratic, they were socialists.
4: But now, Mike, because of full lines, give me your time frame.
6: Okay, I'd say 2 to 6 years.
4: Oof.
6: Because here's what's going to happen. You got already, you're electing socialists to city councils. I say the next Democratic candidate is going to be more socialist, because I don't think you're going to see a Democrat elected. Okay? So they're going to have socialist leanings. So I say the next Democratic candidate is going to be more Mondami-like.
4: No, I think
6: more
4: you're right.
6: Than, okay? And what you're seeing in New York, I got a buddy that's a New York cop, you've got 12,000 cops in New York City that wear Habibs, female cops that wear Habibs. And this cop is saying, my God in heaven, we're serving under a guy who, regardless of his philosophy, he isn't that far from 9/11, but he said, you know, when you look at it, that generation wasn't even alive during 9/11.
4: What I see is, and I wrote about it, Mondami, when he wins the seat, is the day that Dick Cheney dies, or the announcement comes that Dick Cheney's dead. And
6: exactly.
4: And the, if there's a heart of capitalism, it's Wall Street. And New York City elects a socialist. Where Wall Street, yeah, it really is. You're really true. It's true.
6: You see, okay, if you had to pick a candidate, Pete, in 2 years, is it going to be more Gavin Newsom, or is it going to be more Mondami?
5: It's going to be AOC out of the Democrat side.
4: Yeah, they
6: yeah, that's what. Yeah,
4: the party. What happened to the Republican Party as happening to the Democrats now? And the so-called Young Turks are, and I give the example of Diana DeGette. They usurped her. The young far-left socialist who wanted a seat at the table got rid of DeGette. That's who got rid of DeGette. And when you look at how politics works, and we were talking a little bit about it on air, a little bit about it off air, voter behavior, people vote against somebody more often than they vote for somebody. Hillary Clinton's the best example I can give you, that people voted against Hillary Clinton because she's so dislikable.
6: And I agree with your guess. I think that AOC, and people have called me crazy lately, but I think AOC is a viable candidate.
5: I think she's dumb as rocks. She's dumb as rocks.
4: Isn't she foreign born? I don't know.
5: Born in New York.
4: Is she? Okay.
5: Yep.
4: All right.
5: Not foreign born.
6: All right. But what I'm saying is, okay, say it's AOC versus Vance or Marco Rubio. People say, oh, come on. I said,
4: no, don't.
6: Who do you think the young people are going to vote for?
4: But it would be
6: vote for Rubio and for AOC.
4: Let me give you an example of what history says. People voted for Herbert Walker Bush, believing that he was the third term of Ronald Reagan, and he wasn't. So when people vote, they're going to vote either for or against Donald Trump. The Democrats will put up whomever they're going to put up. But again, when Donald Trump won, there was more about, they were looking at Biden. I mean, it's really, I mean, it's not me making this up. Voter behavior is really interesting stuff. And so if you look at people voting for Herbert Walker Bush, they really expected a third term of Ronald Reagan. And boy, were they shocked. They didn't get that.
6: At 18 years old, I voted for Jimmy Carter. And I, because I didn't want Ford, I didn't want Nixon. Yeah. And I'm looking at the kids at Cherry Creek Schools. They're 18 years old. They can vote.
4: No, absolutely.
6: These are the kids. in his school system. And when I say, well, they said, that nobody's going to vote for AOC. She's dumb as rocks. I said, no. To you in your 60s.
4: Yeah.
6: But not to the kids that vote.
5: Correct.
6: Not to the 20, the 40-year-old.
4: Well said. I mean, it's
6: right.
4: Voting patterns are really, and it's something that the Democrats understand, but now they don't because they all got slapped. Many of their traditional candidates barely squeaked by, and they're now looking at a new rising Democratic Party that really is a lot further to the left and a lot more aggressive than they ever imagined. And I think you're a victim of that in some ways.
5: I am.
4: Yeah.
5: And if you look at...
6: I might be wrong.
5: Go ahead.
6: Go ahead.
5: Go, please. You're the guest. Go.
6: No, I just said I might be off with the 2 to 6 years, maybe 6, 10, 12 years. But what I'm saying is this generation that is in the school system, you know, you're a warrior. You stand up. And, you know, God bless you. But, you know, this whole school system is nationwide now. And this is what's being produced. And thank God you're
4: That's what I think the long term about Patrick's story is not the when it happened, but rather why it happened.
5: Yeah. I'm fighting. It's not just me I'm fighting this for. I'm fighting for every teacher. I'm fighting for every kid that loves this country. We can't back down. We can't give an inch. And you can't get asked a personal belief and then get fired when they ask you what your personal belief is. That is communism 101. That is the SS.
4: It's just bizarre.
5: It is setting you up for
4: failure. Don't ask me what I think.
5: Yeah, and then fire me for it.
4: And fire me for it.
5: Don't ask me. Just keep it pushing.
4: Mike, as always.
6: Well, Patrick, you're fighting for our future, Patrick. That's what you're fighting for.
4: Thank you, brother.
6: Because those kids are our future. Thank you, guys.
4: You're welcome, Art. Everybody, hold on. 303-696-1971. Now there's two lines open again. 303-696-1971. We got some storms maybe in the cast again tomorrow. Same thing. Monday, back to work, 98 degrees. Let's just take a call then. We'll do that. We got 2 minutes. I jumped the gun. Ralph in the Springs, I apologize. You're on a radio show. Good afternoon.
7: Yeah, no problem, Peter. Very simple question. What are we talking about? The end of the United States?
4: No, you pick. I don't care. You say.
7: Well, if you say the end of the American Republic, we probably are already dead. If we say the end of the American Empire, then remember that the Roman Empire lost its republic after about 250 years.
4: Yep.
7: And then, depending on how you count it, whether Rome or Byzantium, where the Caesars transfer the title, we're talking now about, 1,400 years, more or less?
4: Yeah.
7: So the question that I have is what is it that we are going to be measuring or trying to measure when is the end of?
4: Again, it's interesting. It isn't when you read Gibbon, he doesn't. I mean, time frames are important, but more significant is his variables in the model of why they fail. In every subsequent empire, whether it's Portuguese, Spanish, British, fill in the blank. They fail for the same reasons. They all fail for the same reasons. And,
7: yeah.
4: I mean, and it's...
7: Well, I mean, that's basically...
4: Are we doing that? Are you and I watching that?
7: Yeah, I think we are, but my pick would be Ray Dalio's look at the empires.
4: Let me do this. I can put you on hold now. Now I'm getting the green light.
7: Sure.
4: I can take the turn. He's on hold. Lines are jammed. 710 KNUS, Saturday morning. Maybe some rain. 99 the high. Stay right here.

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2: 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KNUS for the Lord and Richard Show. 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
5: What a morning. I was, again, blinded by the light. Talk radio, no man, it's master. 710, KNUS on a Saturday. Here comes some rain, hopefully, but it's going to be hot. 710, KNUS. And then we'll do our show next Saturday, and then we're going to Sturgis. So it is that time of the year. 710 KNUS. You've seen them popping up on every corner of those big corporate dental chains that have been infiltrated by private equity and people who care about the bottom line. 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In studio, and again, jam lines. We've been jammed since the man sat down. Patrick Hogarty is here, experienced educator, employed as the dean of students in Campus Middle School in Cherry Creek Schools in Greenwich, in Greenwood Village here. And last year, a year and a half ago, they jacked him because he spoke his mind that he loves his country. We're going back to our callers. All right, so Ralph's back up, and Ralph, you're on the air. Go ahead. Thank you.
6: Now, Peter, I mean, that last comment by you illustrates my point. Everyone loves their country. Okay, what are we talking about? Constitution? Yes? No. We're talking about our current political system? Yes, no. I'm not sure exactly what our country is, but it's somewhere between republic and empire. Now, I go back, and you go back, to the days when this was not an absolutely absurd, stupid, asinine comment. Ask not what your country can do for you. Ask what you can do for your country.
5: Jack Kennedy.
6: JFK.
5: Oh, sure.
6: Okay. That was how we were brought up by the generation that fought World War II. And they fought it with everybody in and everybody sharing. Hmm. Now we're at a point where, I would put it this way, Ayn Rand has won. Now it's a question of what's in it for me? How can I make a profit? Go back into American history.

0: Take a look at George Washington, compare him with Donald Trump. Washington was in the war. He served without any pay except to get his expenses but reimbursed.
1: You know, that's a rough one to do, not defending it, but there's only one Washington, there's only one Lincoln. When that stuff starts up,
0: No. But the point basically is this. Look at the flow of money. Follow the dollars. Look at the dollars that George Washington stepped away from. Look at the dollars that Donald Trump is stepping into.
1: And Washington did very well with his life. You ever been to Mount Vernon? And I know.
0: Of course he did very well. But he was also already extremely. He married a wealthy woman.
1: Wealthiest man
0: in Virginia.
1: Martha Curtis.
0: What was her name? Dandridge.
1: No, Curtis.
0: And what that did is that set him up. The question is, after you're set up, what do you do? Washington had an emphasis on public service. All I'm saying is that we're at a point where psychologically, and I'd be interested with your educator there, how much he talks about public service and how much he talks about private service.
1: Pat?
2: Public service is extremely important. I believe you need to do some type of physical give back to a country that has afforded you so much. And that's the thing, is that a lot of people either have been lied to or just simply don't understand by the greatness of God, they were born in this country. And we need to pay that forward, whether that's being military service, going into police, firefighter, nursing, right? Some type of service to give back to the community, I think, is extremely valuable. I don't think you need to do it your entire life. Maybe mandatory military service is something we need to discuss about in this country. I don't know.
0: Bingo!
2: But there's something.
0: You just hit it.
2: There's something that needs to be brought back to this country to at least show the younger generation the appreciation of what it is to be born here.
1: What do you both think would happen if they decided to draft women?
2: Oh, people go crazy. We can't draft anyone. We can't make anyone serve here. You have freedoms in this country. You can't do this. You can't make us serve.
0: That's right. But that goes for male and female.
2: Correct. Yeah. You can't make us serve.
0: Yes.
2: Yes. And that's
0: precisely. That's why I say look at when you had the Roman Republic, you had a voluntary, more or less, call up and conscription. When you have the empire, you have a professional military, no conscription, no draft. And that's the point that I'm not sure where we flip, because it's been sort of a sliding scale downward. But somewhere around the point in time when Nixon abolished the draft and, say, John McCain died.
1: Go ahead. I don't see the relationship, but the draft, the Civil War had a draft, First World War had a draft, Second World War had a draft.
2: Vietnam as well.
0: We won all of them, of course.
1: But there are good wars and bad wars. I mean, historians talk about that at great length. But one of the things that a successful war must have is an aim. And what's the aim right now in Iran? I'm stumped. I have no idea what the aim is. The aim in Southeast Asia, I have no idea what that was. George Bush and Dick Cheney's aim in the Middle East, I have no idea what that was. I know what FDR's aim was. I know that aim. Mr. Lincoln's aim, I know that aim. General Washington's aim, you know that aim. It was successful because you could define it. But that's not what we're talking about here. How much time?
0: No, but Peter, it is precisely what we're talking about, because their aim was basically preservation of the republic. You had a draft, revolution, we won. You had a draft, civil war, we won. You had a draft, World War I, World War II, we won. No wars have been successful since then. The problem is, what we have is the type of wars that empires fight. That is,
1: well,
0: for
1: that's a better,
0: profit,
1: yes.
0: Gain, yeah. Profit or gain, or oil in Iraq or wherever. And they do not have a stated goal because, well, we don't want to say, well, we're really imperialists here, but, you know, we don't want to admit it. That means we are an empire, and therefore we are imperial, and that's what we don't want to admit. Therefore, we have no name.
1: If you can't, in two sentences or less, tell people what a war is about, you can't go fight it.
0: Right.
1: That's one of the truths of, that's one of the truths of history. If you can't tell the American people in a sentence or two what you're about to do, you cannot go on. What did George Bush and Dick Cheney, what was their aim? Does anybody have any ideas? I don't.
2: Weapons of mass destruction, wasn't it?
1: But that was a lie.
2: I know it was, but they gave a reason. Doesn't mean it was a good one or truthful.
0: It was a lie. Whoa. But, Peter, you're making a point that's very important. There are a bunch of goals that any good politician can, you know, spew and change them the next minute.
1: But the shine
0: is the actual aim of a war. Why are you going to ask someone to die?
1: Well, Neil Sheehan said
0: that's the question.
1: Neil Sheehan said it best. He called it the bright shining lie. But nevertheless, it didn't take long before everybody figured Bush and Cheney out as liars.
0: And how shall I say, our generation took a little bit longer to figure out
1: because we weren't
0: Johnson and Nixon.
1: But we weren't used to it. In other words, we were used to Eisenhower. We were used to FDR. We were not used to Lyndon Johnson and Richard Nixon. And so when the American people took them a long time to figure it out, it was like the battle for Watergate. How long did it take before people really did figure out what Nixon was doing? It took a while.
0: But Peter,
1: and it didn't take that much. Go ahead, I'm sorry.
0: No, but Peter, the thing was, it took us a while to figure it out because we couldn't believe people in the White House had their own goals and their own personal selfish aim.
1: Watergate changes the media.
0: It let us see inside the White House.
1: Absolutely. No, I mean, there's no argument here, but the country now is lightning fast and oftentimes gets ahead of its skis and starts making up stuff that isn't true. And then when they get trapped in this, I'm going to jump. I appreciate it. Yeah,
0: thank you
1: very much. Very much again. We go to Greg. Greg in Lakewood, Saturday morning, 25 July. Good morning. Good afternoon, Greg. You're on the show.
3: Peter, the great one-eyed king.
1: The man is back.
3: I was a paraeducator in the Cherry Creek School District back in 1999. I was actually in studio with you on Autism Awareness Day.
1: Oh, man.
3: Talking about special education.
1: Oh, cool.
3: I worked for Monty Moses and Ed Steinberg and all that group. And I saw this devolution of properties and stuff about what we were supposed to be doing. Because I was a middle-aged 50-year-old guy that could was kind of a kid whisperer, I could get a kid I could teach a kid to tie his shoes in 20 minutes, but the establishment said, no, we need to take our time. We need to take data. We need to see how this goes. So I had a target on my back from the time I walked in the door, but I was good at what I did. So they ended up busting me down to a substitute, so I couldn't get tenure, and they just moved me around the district, and if I saw things that weren't supposed to be, I spoke up.
2: And anyway, you survived.
1: Tell me the point, because we got jam lines, we're on time. So,
3: well, the Cherry Creek School District has been all about the money since the beginning. You know, special ed, a kid, they have one special ed kid that they're getting $6,000 for, and they're going to distribute that money around. But the thing is, they asked me to slow down and not get these kids to progress because they needed the money.
1: Don't kill the job.
3: Right.
2: The cash cow.
3: The biggest mistake I ever made was, I said one time, my job is to eliminate the need for myself. Oh, my gosh, you should have seen the eyebrows go up.
1: Don't kill the job. That's an age-old... that just ain't in the public sector. That's lots of places. Don't kill the job.
3: So that's... I had a mark on my back from the beginning. And I was teaching a class on poetry one day. And I ended up mentioning God in a poem. And I got called to the office for that, too.
1: Oh, yeah. I don't doubt any of those things.
3: But Patrick, thank you for your journey. Keep up the good fight.
1: Your strength.
2: Absolutely. Okay. Thank you for the words.
1: In 303-696-1971, 1237-23, before the hour, this is Gary. You're on the radio show. Good afternoon.
4: Well, hi, Peter. Thanks.
1: Hey, man.
4: I just wanted to ask your guest a question or a couple questions, as if I'm sitting, you know, at a park talking to him. I'm sorry to hear that you lost your job. I went through that with Doge, and it was hard to do, take. But you had said that they asked you, how do you identify? Was that when you were applying for a job, or what was the event?
2: No, this was inside an equity training. So I was already a dean at Campus Middle School for 3 years. And this was at a mandatory professional development courageous conversation training. There was about 100 people in the training, and then we were put into virtual breakout rooms. And then in that virtual breakout room, Ron Garcia Ortiz, the director of equity at Cherry Creek, brought up the topic of whiteness and then asked myself and the other person in the room, it was how do you identify? So it wasn't an interview question. It was a mandatory training where they asked me my personal belief of what I identify as.
4: Okay, and then you said you filed a lawsuit, and in that lawsuit, originally they told you that you got fired for a budgetary reason, but then you said, but in their affidavit, they actually disclosed what the real reason was. What specifically was the real reason that they indicated in that affidavit?
2: So they're using something called the picketing standard. So if anyone's familiar with case law, the picketing standard is basically the school district's position is that you work for me. You're a public employee, and if you say anything I disagree with, I could fire you for it. That's an actual standing in law. So they're actually fighting on that hill. So let me make sure you understand this, though. They lied to me verbally. When they fired me, they verbally told me they're firing me for budgetary reasons. But when it comes to the legal paperwork, they didn't write any of that in the legal paperwork. They actually just wrote in the legal paperwork that my speech was not basically district approved, and we're going to fire you for it. Regardless.
4: Okay. That.
2: Yep.
4: Okay.
1: We're under a minute, Gary. I mean.
4: Okay. Just real quick. It sounds like they treated you in the lawsuit that as if you're an at-will employee and they could fire you for any reason, reasonable or not.
2: Yes, they did, and that's what they're arguing. We already lost at the district level. A federal judge actually said it's okay to fire someone when you ask them their personal belief and lie to them. But we got to take a break. Stay with us.
1: All right, thank you. Everybody, hang on. 710 KNUS.
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9: 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The principle was not centralized control, it was opportunity. 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Why did it matter? because a free nation needs citizens equipped to work, build, steward, and govern themselves. 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Because education should form capable people under God, not dependent subjects under bureaucracy.
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1: We have about, 7 minutes left in the show. And I got to tell you, Patrick, you served yourself this morning. You really did a good job. And
13: thank you.
1: A lot of people saying you should do your own show, and I'm the one that says, yeah, you should. Leave us with something, then we're going to bring Rich in. And I promised that I would take this caller. Susan in Boulder, if you can keep it under 2 minutes, you're the last caller of the morning. Good afternoon. Thank you.
14: Good afternoon, Peter. So nice to hear you. Listen to you for years. I think when the decline in our government happened is when we moved from representation of the people, and now it's representation of the government. Back when we switched from having one representative in the House to limiting, it was 7,000 or 70,000. Mm-hmm. Now they limited the number to 435. Yeah. And so they are not really responsive to us as citizens. They respond to big money, big companies, and we've lost that.
1: What's
14: and
1: money?
14: It's hard to get it back.
1: Yeah, the Senate used to be called the Millionaires Club before the Senate went to direct vote. And everybody gets two. But it used to be the collective body would vote for the senator, and that even made the more wealthier guy. The best example is the guy in The Man Who Shot Liberty Valance. He becomes the senator. Your point's well taken. If we did public finance of elections and term limits, do you think this country would be a better or worse place?
14: I can't say. I think term limits would be better. Because then they would get in that last term. They wouldn't be responsive
1: right.
14: to the people.
1: How about public finance? In other words, if you would take a candidate and everybody got the same amount of money, same amount of time with the media, and not the First Amendment means I can take $1 million in soft money or dark money, but we all run on the same. We have a limited time to be a representative or what do you, real quick,
14: I would rather get back to more people in the House of Representatives,
1: right,
14: because then they have to be responsible to the people that they actually represent.
1: And I don't think they are, but I think you're right. I mean,
14: I have my profession. We tried to get licensure for our profession here in the state. We went through having consultants. Both houses supported it, but then the governor vetoed it.
1: Yeah.
14: So he didn't even listen to us, and it took us $50,000 to do it, and it was a waste. But the consultants got it, the legislators got it through the consultants. It's all money.
1: Thank you, ma'am. All right, we're going to end it. What would you like to leave us with?
2: First, I would like to thank you for the opportunity to come on today. I had a blast.
1: You made the show.
2: I had a blast.
1: Remember this, jockeys are only as good as their horses.
2: All right. I'll remember that.
1: You're a great horse.
2: Thank you, sir.
1: Go ahead.
2: But for everyone that's listening, I just say never compromise with your principles. Stand on principles. Stand firm. Because at the end of the day, that's all you have. And if you're willing to waver on your principles and who you are as a person, you're just as good as a communist and you're going to give way to this country. So to me, stand on principles, stand firm, and let the truth be shown. And then everything else from there will shake out the way it needs to.
1: Cigarette in a blindfold, and we're on to another show, right?
2: There you go. Oh,
1: good. Rich Wyatt's here. 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
1: And really,
13: so
1: really
13: please
1: did.
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1: One more time, plug it again.
13: Saturday, this coming Saturday, Wings Over the Rockies, 11 a.m. Watch that great piece of steel taken out of the towers. Come in, escorted by the police on semi-trucks. It's going to be fantastic. It's free. You don't have to pay anything. It's a great time. Lots of good swag, wonderful people. Come enjoy yourself. Teach your children what happened 25 years ago on September 11th.
1: We have about 4 or 5 minutes left in the show, and we could have continued all morning taking calls, but you guys gave us a show, and it was, and I wasn't sure. I wasn't, you know, you go into these things and you wonder, okay, what's going to happen this morning on the show? This blistered. There was smoke. And so last week when we had the folks in talking about the Ramses, that was smoke. Smoke came out of radios this morning.
2: There we go.
1: That's a good thing that you did. So what is it? I mean, again, when we talk about all of these things with Rich's Mike Hot, what are we watching happen? What do you think we're watching happen?
2: The destruction of our society right before our eyes. And most Americans are just too busy grinding, keeping their heads down. This is all purposely being done, that you got to work so hard to just keep up, that you don't know what's going on in the background. And it's slowly just taken inch by inch away from us, taking our rights away, taking our First Amendment right, our Second Amendment right, our Third Amendment, our 14th Amendment. Like, everyone is systemically being used against us. All at the same time, everything is becoming more and more expensive, and the value of our dollar is becoming less and less, which is causing more and more people to work hard. I don't see a way out of this, guys.
13: Well, let me tell you a little hope. Okay,
2: I can
13: this Rich,
2: it.
13: And here's what it is. I have two young daughters, and my young daughters are 18 and 21, and they are seeing their peer groups that are becoming much more conservative. They're waking up to the problem. They're not accepting what the schools have done to you. They see it. They know it. They taste it. They smell it. And they're not accepting it anymore. And if that happens, if we can turn that tide, if we can work together, if we can get people elected, I'm not saying politicians are the saviors. We all know that's not the case. But the youth, if we can convince the youth to teach them to be Americans, we'll be okay.
2: That's why Charlie Kirk was killed, man.
13: I know, because he was doing it.
2: He was
13: doing the job.
2: Yep. And that there is a huge void in that space right now for the youth. They don't have someone to listen to.
1: Yeah,
2: like
1: no,
2: that.
1: It's really interesting about his assassination. Is I'm watching that every day, and it's really getting interestingly taken apart.
13: Oh,
1: the standard story.
13: I got the chance to meet them at the Brave Church, Charlie and Erica. And you watch that guy. He was unbelievable. I mean, God made him to do what he did.
1: He had a stroke.
13: Nothing else. And it was fantastic. And if we just can get back to being Americans, and what you talked about, guys, earlier, the culture, if we can get back to our culture, if we can go, where were you on September 11th, 2001? Everybody that was alive knows where they were.
2: I know where I was. Yeah,
13: I know where I was too. I drove to New York City. And
1: Pierce, do you know where you were when, I mean, they have a bunch of events that people all know what they were.
13: Yeah.
1: Our parents, my parents' generation, all knew where they were when they were told about Pearl Harbor. And they also know where they were when VJ Day happened.
13: Yeah.
1: They also know, my generation, I know where I was when Kennedy was killed.
13: I was in Long Island, New York.
2: My mother tells me that. She was in Brooklyn, New York, walking home from high school with the boom box, and they got the news over the radio.
1: That Kennedy was dead.
13: I was
1: dead
13: in East Hampton, Long Island, New York.
1: Yeah, and I was doing a radio show when the first plane hit. And everybody remembers that stuff. It's the other one that they remember, my parents remember, was when everybody said that Dewey had beaten Harry Truman for president. And
2: the preliminary headline that came out, the newspaper.
1: Yeah, that they all remember Truman, Dewey. They all remember VJ Day, VE Day, Pearl Harbor. They go down a list of things. And that one, you're right, Richard, is etched.
13: Yeah,
1: that's not going away.
13: Don't forget why we're there. Tunnel to Towers, one of the greatest organizations from the death of Steven Siller. Come August 1st to the Wings over the Rockies, 11 a.m.
1: Thanks for a great show.
2: Absolutely.
1: Really, thank you. That is it. So I will be here next Saturday, and I don't know, it's going to be tough to top this one. And then we're going to Sturgis. So I'll be off to see the Wizard, and I'll be back in time. We'll do all of these things. But don't forget, and remember, this guy's last name is spelled Hogarty versus Cherry Creek Schools. And it ain't over. What did they say? Until it's over. And over till the.
2: It ain't going to be over for a long time.
1: It ain't going to be over for a long time.
2: Nope.
1: All right, play me some music. Get me out of here. 303-696-1971. Take care, everybody. And thank you so much for today's show. 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
12: President Trump says he's still unsure about restarting major combat operations in Iran. In a lengthy speech at the White House Correspondents' Dinner last night, Trump said he hasn't decided yet, adding that he believes that Iran is very serious about negotiating.
13: You can just keep doing exactly what we're doing and take them apart piece by piece. We can do it in a more rapid fashion, which we might do, or we can negotiate with them, which we're also doing right now.
12: Earlier on Friday, Trump held a meeting with his national security team after saying he's considering a massive attack on Iran that would be bigger than the strikes conducted during Operation Epic Fury. Former Maine Senate President Troy Jackson will face Republican Senator Susan Collins in the fall election. Jackson officially became the party nominee today as Democrats voted 566-5 for Jackson to replace Graham Plattner on the ticket. Plattner dropped out of the race following allegations of sexual abuse. Millions of Americans are sweltering under a massive heat dome this weekend. The extreme temps are expected to last into early next week. Highs in Phoenix, Arizona could approach a record today at 118 degrees, while Texas and much of the rest of the interior Southwest will also likely be over 100. Forecasters say triple-digit temperatures are possible as far north as the Dakotas and Minnesota. Former NFL guard Jordan Devey's family said he has died by suicide. Lindsay Devey announced her husband's death on social media Friday, saying it would have been their 15th wedding anniversary. She also provided a link to a GoFundMe account, which said he took his own life. Devey played for the New England Patriots when they won the Super Bowl in 2014. His family said they believed that he suffered from CTE, but that they won't be able to test for the neurodegenerative disease based on the way Devey died. He is survived by his parents, his wife, and their four children. He was 38 years old. I'm Lisa Carton.
14: Denver Metro forecast on this Saturday, mostly sunny and hot today, with a 20% chance for afternoon showers and thunderstorms, high temperatures topping out in the upper 90s, light winds up to about 20 miles per hour. Partly cloudy tonight, lows down to 70. And for your Sunday, another scorcher on the way with a slight chance for some relief later in the day with shower and thunderstorm activity. Daytime highs on Sunday around 101, with overnight lows down to 70. Monday, partly sunny and hot once again with a chance for afternoon storms, highs in the upper 90s, showers likely Monday night, lows in the mid to upper 60s. I'm meteorologist Patrice Sutter.
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15: 94 degrees.
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24: It is the Alex Marlowe Show. I'm glad you're here. It's going to be a busy Friday. We're getting another non-summer Friday, summer Friday. We got the White House Correspondents' Dinner tonight. I got some classic flopping from the WNBA, so I'm actually going to play a clip of a WNBA game, see what's going on there. We always talk about the WNBA. We never play the clips. But we got a ton to do that is serious stuff. We had a murder in New York, which I'll give you the details there. But let's get into the Iran war, where we learned that President Trump is now considering a massive attack on Iran amid ongoing conflict. And Tehran is now labeling UK as an accomplice to the U.S. So the president talked to Axios. So just note that when he talks to Axios, typically he's signaling. So it doesn't necessarily, it's always 4D chess. It's one of those outlets where Trump talks to them. It's because they have a very quick distribution platform. So when something comes out and it is and he is mulling an attack that would be larger than previous strikes and is close to deciding, he's framed it up. So we'll be watching in very close, we'll be watching closely over the weekend. So he did not give any deadline, but he said Iran has not received enough pain yet. I think that's true. And Iran wants to negotiate, but is not ready for a deal. And Israel would join in 2 minutes, Trump added. And he added that the U.S. forces have conducted 13 consecutive nights of strikes in Iran, which continued last night. And he's touting those as a success. He warned that the U.S. would hold Iran responsible for more Houthi attacks, which is important. Remember, when I talked about all those red lines Trump set about a year and a half ago with Iran, one of them was no more regional terror that Iran funds. And the Iranian back group, the Houthis, struck two Saudi oil tankers in the Red Sea, which I mentioned in great detail on yesterday's broadcast. So Trump not happy about that because he does see that, again, one of those red lines. He was very clear, the three red lines, no nukes, no ballistic missile development, long-range ballistic missile development, no more funding terror proxies in the region, all those three
0: And so let's not forget about the third one, which is they can't fund terror proxies in the region, which do not, it does not look like that has, that message has been received by the IRGC. So they also claimed an attack on the, on a U.S. military base in Jordan, though, of course, whenever they're attacking our bases, they always do it very weakly. And there's almost no damage that's ever been done. And Secretary of State Rubio describes Trump's approach as a head for an eye. I like that. And saying that Iran would pay a very heavy price. Oil prices actually fell on Friday despite this. Brent crude dropped to under $100. And this is something where we saw it crashed over 100, which is high. But again, if you want to be relative about this, that Iran, considering how much of the world's oil they produce, and it, we could have seen it much higher than $100 a barrel. But still, a lot of pain at the pump. And this is peak driving season for families, especially as a lot of gas stations switch to summer grade gas, which is more expensive to produce. And so thus people are, I gotta tell you, I've been on the road constantly. It is a fortune. It really is a fortune. But I also live in the dumbest state in the union where we insist on importing all of our oil from overseas instead of getting any from the United States. But that's a digression that we can touch on a little bit later on. So, the UK also added that it's ready to defend itself, which is okay. Great. It seems sort of like a bare minimum. But, oil falling off now 4% actually, as I'm seeing it. The report that Pakistan, which is backed by China, is seeking to restart the U.S.-Iran talks. China's playing a lot of games here, and I feel like we're not talking about them enough and how China's support for Iran in general has probably enabled them to continue the war. Though the main reason why Iran is continuing the war is the one that we never talk about, which is that they see it as a win-win, and they see that they can beat Trump in an attritional manner. Basically, they hold on longer if they're willing to hold on longer. Then, and we lose the war at home, the PR war, then they feel like they can declare victory. And if Trump can't come back and declare robust victory, it'll also have electoral downstream implications, which Iran, which is a far inferior military power, they see that as a win. So the longer they can drag this thing out, the better. That's their approach from a tactical standpoint. But also from an ideological, philosophical standpoint, these are religious fundamentalists. And if they die, they think they're getting 72 virgins or whatever it is. So we don't talk about that element of it enough. We probably should, because that does, whenever they seem like they're acting irrationally, and I often think they actually are acting rationally when you think of them as religious radicals who run that country, which is true. That's is a religious death cult took over that country. And when you think about that, that was probably should have been discussed a little bit more at the outset, because that may be the number one reason why they continue to go on. Knowing that they're going to lose so many people, they're going to be decapitated literally and figuratively, but yet they continue to go on. So that is noteworthy. So Pakistan pushing for renewed talks and China is backing them. The China element of it is interesting because it does feel like China has been what has guided the United States. I think it's really aided the Iranians in a lot of ways. To this point, and probably is underreported. So Iran has rejected the latest ceasefire proposal that was presented on behalf of President Trump, according to a New York Times report. And this is something that is just means we're going to go back and forth. There's going to be more bombings, and the shipping through the strait has been threatened. But overall, CENTCOM noted that the waterways are open so long as the U.S. is there supporting it. But Trump, considering a massive attack, bigger than anything we've seen before, is the top line news and what we'll be watching over the weekend. But remember, he's probably looking for a reaction. It's probably not simply that Trump is going to attack for sure. It's more that he wants to see how people respond to this. And people will respond because this is probably the biggest news story of the day that's out there. All right. I want to bring up this is a clip that's been going around. You'll see this throughout the day, but I think it's really important. Senator Sheehy gave a pretty powerful Senate floor speech. He's been on my podcast a number of times. Young guy, up and comer, veteran, and also a aerial firefighter, which is a super cool job. And one of these guys that has a big future in the GOP. And he gave a pretty compelling speech on exactly how bad Iran is. Can we play cut 12, please, gentlemen?
1: Does not care about our partisan politics. They don't care who you voted for, who you pray to, or where you live. They want to kill all of us. And they don't just say it, they actually do it. And they've been doing it for 47 years. The fact that we sit here and listen to elected officials of this country defend these lunatics who want us all dead, they want all of you dead, They want all of us dead. They don't want us to disappear with the snap of a finger. They want us to be raped, burned alive, and cut into pieces. There's never been a single president who has stood up to Iran and hit back. For 47 years, our troops and our families have been absorbing attack after attack after attack. It's time to fix this problem and make sure another generation of Americans does not have to fight this murderous, savage adversary.
24: Yeah, really important to note this context is that this is a righteous fight, and it might not be popular. It might not be winnable in a traditional sense if we want to keep an eye on the midterms. But overall, there is a more persuasive case that we can make that this really is a worthy foe, worthy of our efforts to try to dismantle them. And they do want us all dead, and they really don't care. Even if you're a Democrat and you're out there and you're defending them and you're acting like maybe it's not so bad, the Ayatollahs, maybe they're just not that bad. And it's really Trump who's imposing his will on them the way we've seen it. Abdul El-Sayed, you can't decide if it's a good thing that the Ayatollah is dead. All these people, they don't care. They would kill you anyway. They really would. And it's important to note that context. It does get lost quite a bit. I got a cut of Marco Rubio talking about this as well as the Ukraine-Russia war. Why don't I share this one with you guys? Let's play cut 17.
2: Diplomacy doesn't work well when you run to the microphones afterwards. Suffice it to say, I'll tell you what I told you yesterday. The United States, the president's been clear that we want, if we can, we are prepared to play a constructive role in bringing about an end to a senseless war. And we're ready to do that. And we, of course, expressed that. And we've expressed it in other means. So we talked about other things as well, though.
3: Did you talk to him about Russia sharing information with Iran targeting U.S. troops?
2: Well, who says that they are?
3: Are they not?
2: Who says they are?
3: Peg said the knowledge that Russia was enabling in some ways, Russia and China.
2: Yeah, but that's a different question from what you just asked me. Who said that they're doing
3: that? There's been reporting that there's...
2: Reporting in the media?
3: Yeah.
2: Oh, then it must be true.
3: So
2: it's in the media. It's a leaker. I'm not going to... Let me say, let's imagine that were true. I certainly wouldn't discuss it in the press.
24: Yeah, it's an interesting point that you got to keep an eye on. I'll help you do this. This is one of my roles here, I think, on the broadcast for all of you. Is that you can't believe a fraction of what you're reading in the media, and there's a lot of these journalists who are making their bones or getting their clicks simply by reporting stuff that are leaked to them by low-level people who don't really know exactly what's happening. I'll try to sort it out for you. We'll be right back with more on the Alex Marlowe Show.
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10% rate, and others such as China, Japan, South Korea get a 12.5% rate. And there's a lot of stuff in between. So this follows a Supreme Court decision earlier in the year that struck down many of Trump's tariffs, limiting the ability to impose some of these tariffs just unilaterally as Trump had done. And so now that these are going to, so the 10% tariffs that were on that were temporary expired after 150 days. And these new ones, they believe, are more resistant to legal challenges. So this is about a global reset that took place after the Supreme Court weighed in and said Trump couldn't tariff the way he wanted to. So this is something that we'll keeping an eye on. What is negotiated? Everything is up for a negotiation with President Trump. But the Trump is saying that this maintains leverage over trading partners, creates incentives to honor existing deals, generates revenue for the United States, which you kind of need right now. And I believe a lot of these countries will be very happy to take this because a lot of them charge us tariffs that are a lot higher than this. So just remarkable to see the Trump trying to move efficiently, trying to get stuff done, trying to continue to make things happen, which is a it's a good thing. It's something you love to see. The tariffs have worked out largely. They've created a lot of revenue for us, and they've not hurt our economy at all, despite all the expert prognostications. So, and it covers 99.4% of U.S. trade now, by the way. So really interesting stuff. Here, they're combating forced labor in the global supply chain. That's really how Jameson Greer, the trade ambassador, summed it up. This is that Section 301 investigation that I'm laying out. The United States is the only country in the world, the White House writes, that to adopt and effectively enforce a ban on imports made with forced labor. So I like this. It's just humanitarian. And so this is where if you're going to object to this, you're going to object to the United States trying to penalize people for using forced labor. So Trump is tackling modern day slavery at its source. Really cool. And it's just a reminder that if you want to behave badly in the world, that Donald Trump is going to let you know about it, that we don't accept it. All right. Next thing that happened that is truly a horrific thing is we saw a potential hate crime take place in New York City where a Asian man and a Jewish man were stabbed on Thursday. Separate attacks near Central Park West on Manhattan's Upper West Side. Police are investigating both incidents as a potential hate crime because there are reports that the attacker shouted Allahu Akbar before one of the attacks. So a witness spoke with a man named Yeshak Grunhaus, 50 years old, Jewish, who was stabbed once in the chest beforehand, and he was wearing a yarmulke after leaving a nearby synagogue. So a lot of pointing in that direction. So coming from synagogue, wearing a yarmulke, Allahu Akbar allegedly shouted. Also an Asian man named Chok Sung, 57 years old, also stabbed in the back as well as the attacker approached. So that will be investigated. And just a important note that there is a surge in anti-Jewish hate crimes in New York City that's taking place. New York Police Department figures show a 71% increase month to month and up to 150%. If you look at some of the details of the potential for how this data is collected, because remember, they're trying to ignore a lot of crime in New York in order to not make the crime stats look inflated. This is one of the tricks that they pull in blue cities, is when you stop counting attacks, then the tax rate goes down. So it didn't. So this is from this is a JNS News, which is a Jewish news service. I think it's the Jewish news service. They reported that the New York City Police Department said the anti-Jewish hate crimes were up 71% in the city the last month compared to May 2025. It didn't inform the public of that. If it compared statistics from the months in a broader way, the increase was more than double that, 150%. So under New York City Mayor Mamdani, who overturned many of his predecessor's executive orders protecting Jews and Israelis, right away, hours into his tenure, he overturned those. The city has twice changed the way it reports hate crimes after the Big Apple recorded a 182% increase in anti-Semitic hate crimes in Mamdani's first month on the job. These are the points that make themselves. They're undercounting crime in order to protect criminals. They're making it so there aren't special protections for Jewish people who are going to be targeted. And we have a normalization of violence from the political left. We have a normalization of violence against Jews. We have increasingly intense rhetoric towards Jewish people online, coming from the far right as well, but also the left,
people who are normalizing things like embracing 9/11, saying the U.S. deserved 9/11, and then that individual gets to campaign with

0: mainstream Democrats. We're in a real crisis right now, and if we don't identify this stuff and deal with it swiftly and harshly, then it's only going to get worse. Be right back.
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3: President Trump says he's still unsure about restarting major combat operations in Iran. In a lengthy speech at the White House Correspondents' Dinner last night, Trump said he hasn't decided yet, adding that he believes that Iran is very serious about negotiating.
4: Take them apart piece by piece. We can do it in a more rapid fashion, which we might do, or we can negotiate with them, which we're also doing.
3: Earlier on Friday, Trump held a meeting with his national security team after saying he's considering a massive attack on Iran that would be bigger than the strikes conducted during Operation Epic Fury. Former Maine Senate President Troy Jackson will face Republican Senator Susan Collins in the fall election. Jackson officially became the party nominee today as Democrats voted 566-5 for Jackson to replace Graham Plattner on the ticket. Plattner dropped out of the race following allegations of sexual abuse. And millions of Americans are sweltering under a massive heat dome this weekend. I'm Lisa Carton.
5: Denver Metro forecast on this Saturday, mostly sunny and hot today, with a 20% chance for afternoon showers and thunderstorms. High temperatures topping out in the upper 90s. Light winds up to about 20 miles per hour. Partly cloudy tonight, lows down to 70. And for your Sunday, another scorcher on the way with a slight chance for some relief later in the day with shower and thunderstorm activity. Daytime highs on Sunday around 101, with overnight lows down to 70. Monday, partly sunny and hot once again with a chance for afternoon storms, highs in the upper 90s. Showers likely Monday night, lows in the mid to upper 60s. I'm meteorologist Patrice Sutter.
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9: In 1862, Abraham Lincoln signed the Morrill Act, helping states create colleges focused on agriculture, mechanics, science, and practical education. The principle was not centralized control, it was opportunity. Lincoln's Morrill Act reminds us that America can support education without surrendering education to Washington. Why did it matter? Because a free nation needs citizens equipped to work, build, steward, and govern themselves. Scripture gives work a sacred weight. In Genesis, God placed man in the garden to work it and to keep it. Proverbs honors the one who works his land. Paul warns against idleness and calls believers to earn their bread. Why does that still matter today? Because education should form capable people under God, not dependent subjects under bureaucracy.
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0: Zora Mamdani put out a statement about the stabbings that took place that appear to be a hate crime because of the alleged reports that the stabber yelled Allahu Akbar. And he suggested that perhaps mental health may have been a factor. Seems like a bit of a cop-out there, I have to say, because, yeah, anyone who's stabbing people probably doesn't have great mental health. I'm just going to lump that into a category of people. If I'm holding up my hands, I'm making a Venn diagram on the screen now. I'm pretty sure the people with bad mental health and people who are inclined to stab people coming out of synagogue, I'm pretty sure the Venn diagram looks like that, like a direct overlap. But overall, when someone is screaming Allahu Akbar, probably a good chance that it's part of their religious faith. And just note that the climate of violence against Jewish people it comes from Mamdani. He's normalizing it at a massive level. It wasn't very long ago, I would say it was actually earlier this week, that he lamented that he couldn't arrest Israeli Prime Minister Benjamin Netanyahu for genocide. To quote John Fetterman, go pick up trash. My own John Hayward, who's one of our national security writers at Breitbart News, said he thinks he's the Sultan of New York. That's exactly what he is. And that's why I'll start doing that branding, the front page of Breitbart News. But he's treating it like he's the Sultan. He's going to arrest a foreign leader. He's the mayor of the city. Pick up trash, fix homelessness. Make sure people don't get stabbed coming home from worship. You focus on that, Zoram. So part of it is he hates the Jews. It's obvious he hates the Jews. And he is trying to couch that as he doesn't like Netanyahu or he doesn't like Zionism. He doesn't like genocide. He likes Palestine. But we all know what this is. This is all Jew hatred. And this is going to get more and more normalized unless we can call it out and we can try to get him to start back in office. So this is the game plan that the left has, and the corporate media is either in on it or too stupid to acknowledge it. But they want unstable people to commit all sorts of crime and violence because then they can blame it on us for inciting it. That's what the plan is. That, remember, they blame us for inciting on any violence that is done against us. Charlie Kirk may have deserved to get shot. President Trump may have deserved to get shot. America deserved 9/11. Does that sound familiar? Hassan Piker's idea, and he gets a campaign with Abdul El-Sayed and all sorts of other Democrats who are running for office this time around. So we've been saying this at Breitbart for a very long time, and all of this is designed to normalize a climate of violence against us. It's nonstop, and it is something that we really have to keep an eye on this, because this is probably going to get worse. All right, other items, speaking of unhinged rhetoric, there's something called Reacher, which is a show which is apparently popular, and there's a roided out guy named Alan Richson, who is a actor, and I've never seen him in anything, but he looks a lot like John Cena, and he's in a popular show, and he's in a new movie that's coming out, and I didn't see a preview for it. I don't even remember what the name is, but I'll look it up so you can make sure to avoid this one. This is how he talks about the President of the United States. I'm going to play cut 7, please, ladies and gentlemen.
18: People, I think, are a little bit afraid of me. Because they're like, he's a loose cannon. And I'm not. I'm just saying that everybody should say if they give a shit about humanity. I would get those Epstein files out in 2 seconds. Yeah, dude. 2 seconds, fucking move out of the way. Like, get out of there. I don't care what room they're in. Move. Don't you want to see what's in there so that we can hold people accountable? These fucking rapists? We're just cool with it? That bitch has the keys to the nuclear... He's like all up into 13-year-olds. Like, dude, what? Go to jail.
0: What a dork. And I feel like he's also got ice in his ears. Like, why are 6'3 grown men, particularly whites, What is with this? Putting the giant ice in your ears? Anyway, he's got a movie. Is it called War Machine? Is that the new one that's coming out? War Machine. So that's a good one to avoid. But this is slanderous and or libelous or whatever you want to call it. And he should be held to account. This is illegal. You can't slander someone as a rapist. There's no evidence Donald Trump is a rapist. And that's the implication, is that Donald Trump is a rapist. So are we going to allow for this level of lying to take place about people? There's no evidence ever presented about that. And that just shows you what the lawfare superstructure does as well. One of the other ops that are being run on us, that I wrote about in great detail, Breaking the Law, one of the whole points of this, is that they were trying to normalize this language against President Trump and give an excuse for people to lie and smear him. So if he is a... It also, if he really is a rapist who is covering up for pedophiles, which of course he's not doing, then it legitimizes anyone who wants to be violent against him. So what a lunatic, what a crazed person. And this is who is being elevated in left-wing circles, and they keep giving this guy movies. This guy should be unemployable. And he really is a loose cannon, I will tell you that. That is a fact. No doubt about that. But that was a great catch from Breitbart News, by the way. Our social media team caught that one first. I've seen this everywhere. 2 million views on our account right now, and I'm seeing it elsewhere. But here's another part from this clut. He's like all up into 13-year-olds. Like, dude, what? Go to jail. What a dork. And also, what does that mean he's like all up in 13-year-olds? Deeply inarticulate person and a liar, and there's no evidence that we know Trump's type. Trump likes statuesque models. It's not 13-year-olds. The guy, there's been no one more public in the world for the last 50 years. It's not a secret what Trump's type is. Dude, go to jail. All right. I got a Mamnani clip that I wanted to play of him on Jon Stewart, which is, again, forgive me if you've heard this, but it's important to point this out. He was talking about the Democrat socialism's roots and principles, and I do feel like this one is worth a moment of reflection. Would we,
19: if you go back to
0: cut eight, please? Yeah, go ahead.
19: If you go back to some of the Democrats that we most admire, FDR, LaGuardia, you will see a lot of Democratic socialist principles in their vision. And if you think about a lot of what we've come to accept as just the facts of life across our country, a lot of it is also still driven by democratic socialist principles. Now, if today you and I were to introduce the idea of a building that lends out books for free, we would be slandered in the same way that so many new ideas are slandered today. And yet that's the library. And the same thing with the fire department, the same thing with public schools. And it's to say that a lot of politics has...
0: So we'll go on here the rest, but this one is pretty easy. If you have access to a computer, you can go to whatever is your favorite search engine, and then you can ask what came first, socialism or libraries. And the answer, of course, is libraries by thousands of years. So we had libraries thousands of years before our Lord and Savior Jesus Christ walked the earth. So we're talking about a third millennium BC, Mesopotamia, Syria, other place in the Near East. So the idea that we needed socialism and Mamdani's socialist Islamist takeover over New York to have libraries is either lying or retarded. It's one or the other. Lying or retarded. Those are the two options here. So socialists basically developed in the 19th century AD, the year of our Lord. So then he mentions the fire department, which a lot of it is completely unaffordable in a lot of towns, and so you need volunteers to have the fire department, because we haven't cracked that code. And then also, what was the other one that he mentioned? So the school system, which has been a disaster in this country. The public school system has been a huge grift, where we employ more bureaucrats than teachers, and our kids get worse educated the more we spend. These are not victories for Democrat socialism. He's actually making the points about how unnecessary Democrat socialism is by this rant. Go on.
19: Schools. And it's to say that a lot of politics has been a debate about who deserves what. And I would prefer a politics that debates how we can deliver that to everyone.
0: I think the only people who are saying who deserves what are the left. They're the ones you're talking about. We can't have a trillionaire. We can't have a billionaire. I had a cut earlier this week. I didn't get around to playing it, but someone's saying that basically we should have a cap on how much people are allowed to make. Is it we're going to ban that stuff? Is it no? That's the government deciding what is too much for you. And so this is where conservatism, one of the things we are conserving is liberty and of many one, the concepts that you're allowed to do your best as an individual, so long as within the law and basic Judeo-Christian moral code, which is the underpinnings of our legal system. And so long as you abide by that stuff, we're going to let you do your thing and see what happens. It's not us who are talking about we want to have what you can and can't have. That's the exact MO of the socialists. So this is why it's important to play these cuts, and this is where talk radio and podcasts, where it does a huge service, is because when you hear these ideas articulated, they're so stupid. But the one thing that I do have to worry about is that we're not providing a strong enough alternative. You guys know I'm friends with Larry Kudlow on Fox Business. He's a good guy, and I'm on his Saturday radio show in New York quite a bit, and I host it from time to time. He was ripping into Republican Senator Lankford. It's like a 5-minute rant, and I'm not going to play the whole 5 minutes, but I'll play a cut of this. This is very important and a special. It is a timely warning. Cut 11, please.
20: Your messaging is non-existent. You've lost your swag, your swagger, your riz, or whatever the young people say. No one knows what the heck you're doing, sir. They have no idea.
21: Yeah, you're welcome. And this is part of the challenge we've got with all of our media friends out there that continue to be able to beat up on Republicans and say Republicans are all the problem. But apparently the socialist Democrats in New York City, they seem to be perfect because most conservative media right now is beating up on Republicans and just ignoring the socialists who are running rampant all.
0: I'd love that you guys pulled this cut because I just told the guys, I told Daniel and Greg, just pull your favorite minute of this 5 minutes and then I'll play it because it's all good. And I love this part because is this true? Senator Lankford, who I've interviewed once, he's a little bit scared, I think, to come on. I'll invite him back on, especially now that I've called him out for being scared. But I've invited him on in a while because I always felt like he was a little afraid. Fraidy cat. But is that what I do on the show most of the time? I call it Republicans. This is a pretty major platform. Editor-in-chief of Breitbart News, Salem Media, hundreds of stations, Salem News Channel, podcast. Like, this is a big platform. Do I spend more time calling out the left or the right on this show? Sean, you're going to pull the guys in the booth? Just by percentage. What do you think it is? 3-1, 4-1, 5-1, I'm calling out the left more? Yeah, of course I call out the right. Of course. We need to be able to dialogue amongst ourselves. We're going to be sharper. But the number one thing, as Dennis Prager did when he held the slot, as Charlie Kirk did when he held the slot, it's the left the biggest threat. So we got to call out the rhinos. We got to. But it's such a weak move. What an obfuscation. That you guys aren't passing anything. So then you say that we can't criticize you in conservative media now? Of course we're going to. Now I want to criticize you more because we're not doing enough. And we have a historic opportunity. We have a historic opportunity in the midterms because the Democrats are so weak. They stand for nothing. All they want to do is destroy. That's the commonality with Islamism, socialism, and all these various factions where they want the open borders. They want the trans stuff. They just want to destroy stuff. They want to destroy youth sports. They want to destroy our borders. They want to destroy our communities. And so we can fight that. We can go against that with a great message. Even if the economy isn't exactly where we want it, and even if we're in a war that's unpopular, we can message around that. So super, super important that we acknowledge that we have a chance to win, but only if we can do some stuff. And when people in my audience, a conservative audience, look at what's the Congress up to? What are the senators up to? And the answer I have for them is nothing. That's a massive problem, and it's not our fault in conservative media, Senator Lankford. All right, more when we come back. This is the Alex Marlowe Show.
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27: All right, big shout out to the team. I really enjoy the team. Team starts with Greg Ebben, Sean McConnell, Roger Wicker Jr., Rick Locke, Garrett Schally, Matt Zibel, Ricky Lopez, Misty Callahan, John Cassio, and Daniel West. A big shout out to everyone making things possible for us. I was happy to see most of the Dodgers went to the White House. I'm a reluctant Dodger fan. I kind of boycotted for a while. I was a big Dodger fan growing up. But then I really didn't like how the organization was run, but a very likable team now, especially with the greatest player maybe of all time, Shohei Ohtani, on the team. Super likable, the most likable of all the likable Dodgers. And all but three of them went to the White House yesterday to visit President Trump, and we should shout out those who did not go. Mookie Betts, the shortstop, who seemed like a nice guy, but he's very weak. He's weak on the cuck hat stuff, even though he purports to be Christian, still likes the cuckoldry of wearing the rainbow hat on your jersey.
0: He said he'd prefer to spend the day with family, and he did go when the Dodgers had won the World Series during the Biden years. So not a great look. And Kike Hernandez, who is a very, he's a very loud personality, he boycotted because of Trump. So just important to note that. But overall, the fact that there's only, and the Edgardo Henriquez, who is a younger guy, I don't really know what his deal is. But overall, these three guys missed. I'm guessing it's all for politics. And that is not going to be a high enough number for LA sports media. So I'm just delighting all the sports columnists I read for my entire adult life that, you know, 30 plus Dodgers showed up, including manager Dave Roberts. Recently retired Clayton Kershaw went as well. It's pretty cool. So just a reminder that Trumpism makes a lot of sense to people. MAGA makes a lot of sense to people. And a lot of people want to calm down from the everything is hyper politicized all the time. So really, really important to note that, that we could, we can normalize sports. It is not necessarily a political thing. We can just make it so that people can have a good time. And we can make it so the people who want to over-politicize sports, they are the ones who look the craziest. You guys probably saw this column that people have been passing around for a couple days that I will know in the USA Today. Someone named Nancy Armour, pretty ironic name because this is world's biggest snowflake, who wrote about the WNBA. I'll just read you this passage about Caitlin Clark. It shouldn't need reminding. This country has an awful history of black people being harmed, even killed, in the name of defending white women. The WNBA's All-Star Game this weekend is in Chicago, Emmett Till's hometown, and a local art gallery is currently hosting an exhibit imagining his life if he hadn't been lynched. While it's incumbent on the WNBA to do more to protect its players, there also should be an exception on Clark to recognize the wider consequences of her actions. So Caitlin Clark is like the people who lynched Emmett Till, the most famous lynching in American history. That is what this is like. And Caitlin Clark is the same because she berates refs who don't make enough calls on her when she gets fouled. So that's where we're at in sports media. And if you want to know why you see so much of the normalization of all the trans content, that's where it's coming from. One thing, though, that I'm nervous about is that the trans narrative is switching back in such a persuasive way that I might not yet achieve my goal of seeing a bunch of current and retired NBA players or MLB players. MLB doesn't work. I think it's got to be NBA. It's the only one where you kind of have a one-to-one comparison here, where they all identify as men, and then they go and they beat up on the women by hundreds of points a game. Like, I want to see how big they can run up the score, and I don't think we're going to get that as of now, because it seems like with Sophie Cunningham stuff, with the absurdity of the media, I just want to see what would happen if a bunch of men who are, you know, third-string D3 players play in the WNBA and win decisively. I just think that would just be the most hilarious and provocative thing imaginable. I want to see that, and I want to see the WNBA in a position where they've got to say why it's not allowed. So they're acting as though it's allowed. They love the trans. So everyone should act like, well, explain it. This is a cut of Angel Reese. I couldn't believe this. This is a, you're going to miss the visuals on this. I will describe it for you in great detail, but can we play my Angel Reese cut, guys? This is 10.
8: Away, turnover. Reese gallops. Reese can't get it. Fell to the ground.
10: And Coach Tyler Marsh initiated the challenge.
0: Okay, those of you who missed this, Angel Reese, the other most famous player than Caitlin Clark for being a big diva, and
8: turnover. Reese,
0: he's a good player, I guess, relative to the WNBA, but is the biggest diva in all of sports. Maybe she goes to the drive to the hole. She throws up the worst brick layup you've never seen. Doesn't even hit the rim. She's like standing right under the rim. She's 6'3". She doesn't even touch the rim. And then she flops so hard. You think, wow, she must have been almost decapitated here. She wasn't touched at all. No one laid a hand on her, and she flops all around. It makes LeBron look like the most tough, steadfast guy ever. The flopping culture in sports is just really unbelievable. I wish I had more time to talk about flopping. All right, go in peace to love and serve the Lord, and make sure to check out your local library today and thank a socialist. Have a great weekend.
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17: Israeli Prime Minister Benjamin Netanyahu will visit the White House next week as President Trump weighs his military options in Iran. Tuesday's meeting will mark the first face-to-face talks between the two since the Iran conflict began in late February. It comes as Trump says he's close to a decision on whether to launch a massive attack on Iran. Netanyahu will also attend the funeral of Senator Lindsey Graham during his trip to Washington, D.C. President Trump is urging the Senate to adopt a budget resolution before lawmakers leave for August recess. Trump is calling for the upper chamber to immediately take up the $95 billion resolution to approve funding for the Iran war. However, his request follows a statement from Majority Leader John Thune on Thursday, asserting that the measure doesn't have 50 votes to pass the Senate. White House Press Secretary Karoline Leavitt said Trump's patience is running out with the Senate Majority Leader. Eight people are dead in a Michigan house fire that authorities are calling suspicious. Captain Jake Sparks with the Ottawa County Sheriff's Office says six children and two adults, all of the same family, were found dead inside a home that caught fire in the town of Grand Haven Friday morning.
28: It's too early for me to say that it's a murder-suicide. I can tell you that that's one theory that we have, and we're still looking to see if we can verify that.
17: The Sheriff's Office said the fire now appears suspicious because some of the victims had gunshot wounds. Sparks said they have no suspects and they don't believe anyone besides the victims were living at the house. Authorities are working to identify the victims, and Michigan State Police arson investigators were called to the scene. The Department of Agriculture said the U.S. will begin a phased opening of the country's southern cattle ports. Friday's decision means a limited amount of cattle can be imported from Mexico after the ports were closed in May to control the spread of a new world screwworm outbreak. The USDA had tracked 42 confirmed cases of the flesh-eating parasite, mostly in Texas, since the initial report of the outbreak on June 3rd. I'm Lisa Carton.
1: Denver Metro forecast on this Saturday, mostly sunny and hot today, with a 20% chance for afternoon showers and thunderstorms. High temperatures topping out in the upper 90s. Light winds up to about 20 miles per hour. Partly cloudy tonight, lows down to 70. And for your Sunday, another scorcher on the way with a slight chance for some relief later in the day with shower and thunderstorm activity. Daytime highs on Sunday around 101, with overnight lows down to 70. Monday, partly sunny and hot once again, with a chance for afternoon storms, highs in the upper 90s, showers likely Monday night, lows in the mid to upper 60s. I'm meteorologist Patrice Sutter.
6: Current temperature
18: 94 degrees.
19: Hey everybody, Mike Ball, host of the restaurant shows coming up this weekend and the weekend after that. 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We're going to take your calls. 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
22: 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I'm glad to be with you today on Lord and Richards Radio. I'm Colin Richards, founder and president of Lord and Richards. We're a team of advisors who are dedicated to helping people just like you retire financially independent. 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On this show, we're discussing investing and planning from the perspective of key biblical principles, a little bit different way of looking at money. We also talk about how to use methods and strategies that will enable you to prosper through both up and down markets. 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Again, that's 720-592-1040. I'd love to chat with you about how you can achieve financial independence from a biblical viewpoint. Or check us out online at lordandrichards.com. Hey folks, this is Colin Richards, president and founder of Lord & Richards, and once again, I'm excited to be with you today here on the Lord & Richards Show. And today we're going to be dialing in first to a key biblical principle that relates to money and stewardship. As you know, at Lord & Richards, our founding principles are based on the Word of God. As a group of advisors and believers, our goal is to help you achieve what we call financial independence or retirement freedom, so that you can enjoy the retirement that God gives you and do amazing things for God with the bountiful resources that He's entrusted to you. And one of our founding principles is that we're stewards, not owners. You know, Jesus described us as stewards. The Bible tells us over and over again. The Apostle Peter describes in his letters the responsibility of stewards of the gifts of God. And so in this next little passage I'm going to share with you, we're going to tie that in over the next couple of segments to the idea of what do I do with my money? What do I do, especially with my cash, right? A lot of people are concerned about events going on right now in the world that are completely out of your control. You're concerned about how that's going to impact your retirement. And I want you to know that at Lord & Richards, we're not surprised by these things. As a matter of fact, we lead you on a journey as you get introduced to us of discovery, in which we actually assume these things are going to happen. We have a lot of history
15: to go on, right? The past has taught us that we're going to have wars. We're going to have economic difficulties. We're going to have even pandemics. We're going to have terrible things like that happen. And guess what? The person who got to the top of Everest didn't fall there, right? He made a plan, worked hard, and got there. And by the same token, the person who successfully weathers these storms doesn't get there by accident. Doesn't get there by simply reacting, but by being proactive. So I'm going to talk to you about those principles as well. How can we get proactive during times of difficult economic uncertainty? Let's start, though, with a passage here from the Gospel of Luke. So this is directly out of our Lord's own story. We call them the Gospels. And the Lord is answering a question that Peter has just asked. And he says, who then is the faithful and wise manager or steward? We find this in Luke 12:41-48, whom his master will set over his household to give them their portion of food at the proper time. So he's describing a situation where an owner has given stewardship of his resources to somebody, and that person is kind of the head of the other workers in the enterprise, and his job is also to provide and feed for these household workers. He says, blessed is that servant whom his master will find so doing when he comes. Truly, I say to you, he will set him over all of his possessions. Isn't that a wonderful principle? The Lord is describing a pretty common scenario in which a business owner entrusts that business or that enterprise, or in this case, that great household, to a steward who is responsible to take care of all the other stewards. And if he comes and he discovers that that steward has been doing a great job, he'll put him over even more, over everything that he owns, because frankly, that kind of stewardship, that good stewardship, is pretty rare. And employers seek out individuals who will personify that stewardship mindset. In other words, I want to treat this with the utmost care because, first of all, it doesn't belong to me. It belongs to another. But then he gives another scenario. But if that servant says to himself, my master is delayed in coming, you know, maybe his journey is going to take a little bit longer, his business trip, and he begins to beat the male and female servants and to eat and drink and get drunk, the master of that servant will come on a day when he does not expect him and at an hour he does not know and will cut him in pieces and put him with the unfaithful. Obviously, this is describing a different time when there weren't the laws to protect workers, but here we have an unfaithful steward who is actually bringing physical harm rather than caring for the needs of those under him. He is now bringing physical harm. He thinks it's motivational, right? The beatings will continue until the morale improves. And then he himself eats and drinks and gets drunk and doesn't even do his job. He says the master of that servant's not only going to eject him, he'll be him himself. So pretty tough. And that servant who knew his master's will but did not get ready or act according to his will receive a severe beating, Jesus says. But the one who did not know and did what deserved a beating, now this is important, person who didn't know he was accountable, that's a little hard to find, but he says that type of person will receive a light beating. Everyone to whom much was given, of him much will be required, and from him to whom they entrusted much, they will demand the more. He's saying it's just a principle in business, in ownership, in management, that if you're faithful in a small amount, right, you will be entrusted with more. If you're faithful in much, you're going to be asked more, right? So if you are entrusted with the Lord's goods, if you're entrusted with that which is really not yours but belongs to God, then he's going to demand from you accountability with that. And the Bible, of course, says that there's going to be a day when we stand before the Lord and give an account of this life that we've led. Have we led that life with a view to eternity and to stewardship? Or have we really used what God given us for ourselves and to consume it upon ourselves? Here's a question for you. Well, have I been given much? You know, maybe you think relative to others, you haven't been. Maybe you're not in the highest economic strata of society and you think, well, I'm relatively poor. Well, remember, folks, those of us who live in or come from or are born in the United States of America are some of the most blessed and prosperous people, not just in this age, but in the history of the world. The goods and services and resources we have at our disposal are magnificent. Just think about all the tools that you have that those who just lived 100 years before wish they had. Like, let's talk about air conditioning. Can I get an amen on that one for those who live in the South? I tell you, when it gets hot, we're appreciative of these modern conveniences. Or just to have a job
3: and to have resources flowing in. And so God is telling us, Jesus himself is telling us, look, you've been given much. I'm going to ask you to be a great steward of that. In the book of James, the Lord tells us that every good gift, every perfect gift comes down from above, from the Father of lights, with whom is no variableness nor shadow of turning. He's given us a wonderful, wonderful opportunity in this life. He's blessed us all with resources of some kind and at some level. What are you doing today to expand his work? Right? Are you giving faithfully to the kingdom? Are you faithful in what you're doing for your local church, local ministries? Are you involved elsewhere? People ask me, well, Colin, how does Lord and Richard set an example for us? Well, years and years ago, when I founded this company, named it, first of all, to remind myself of who owned the company. It is the Lord who owns this company. I am but a steward of that, and it's been entrusted to me. We also set down a standard that we would give 51% of our profits directly to his work. I got that idea from others, and I'm grateful for their example. Places like Hobby Lobby do the same thing. And so that's our way of showing actively that we're but stewards, not owners. And then, of course, we founded a wonderful organization that today supports over 100 full-time workers in Southeast Asia in some of the most difficult, war-ridden, strife-filled areas of the world, some of the most difficult places to reach, as a matter of fact, but yet these delightful, wonderful people are out there doing God's work, and it's my pleasure, my delight, really a blessing from the Lord to be able to be a part of a business that supports that kind of work. Well, folks, we're going to talk about more than just stewardship. We're going to talk about the actual thing that you've been entrusted with, in this case, money, in our next segment. But in the meantime, if you've been listening to me and gathering the principles of Lord and Richards, you know the next step is to sit down and have a visit together. And I would love to meet you. I'd love to meet you personally, talk to you, get to know your situation. It simply starts with a phone call. Just pick up the phone and give us a call at 720-592-1040. Again, that's 720-592-1040. I'd love to chat with you about how you can achieve financial independence from a biblical viewpoint. Or check us out online at lordandrichards.com. Hey folks, this is Colin Richards, president and founder of Lord & Richards, and I'm delighted to be talking to you in this segment about our responsibility as stewards. For those of us who are believers in Christ, we understand that stewards are not owners. Stewards have been entrusted a sacred responsibility from God. And we talked about our Lord's own words about stewardship. He said, everyone to whom much is given, of him much will be required. And so we know we have an accountability, a responsibility to be good stewards of what God's entrusted to us. And as we face difficult and uncertain economic times, as we deal with wars across the world constantly and recurring, as we deal with markets that are difficult to predict and volatile, sometimes it can feel a little overwhelming. And we're concerned about being good stewards of those resources. And, you know, my clients whom we love dearly will come to me and just say, you know, I want to make sure that I'm doing the right thing, Colin. You know, I don't want to do the wrong thing with God's money. And one of the questions that people have is, you know, where do I put my cash, right? Where do I put that money that maybe I've set aside someplace so that it can grow and so that it can be safe? Many people, as a result of volatile markets and so forth, have taken positions in cash. Nothing wrong with that, but just realize it's not a long-term viable position for you. But at Lord & Richards, we talk about what we call three kinds of money. And I just want to visualize using colors, okay? Imagine your first kind of money, we'll call that blue money, right? Think water, because it's really liquid money. This could be a short-term or emergency reserve, we call it. There, we're going to emphasize safety. We want to get some money within your portfolio completely safe, and we want it totally liquid, and we want it there for the next vacation, the next car purchase, deductibles on insurances, and so forth. All those little things that come up that demand immediate liquidity. But realize that, generally speaking, growth is pretty low, right? Now, interest rates have been popping up, right? Over the last several years, we've had a little bit better interest in savings accounts, money markets, and CDs, right? You can get 3 or 4%. That's not much though, right? And if you think about long-term inflation averaging somewhere between 2.5% and 3%, just parking that money there means it's pretty much dead in the water. So I'm going to recommend to you that in that type of reserve, we limit how much we put there. Now, I understand you are super concerned about having plenty of money accessible to you in case of whatever. Right. And that's wise. But as a good steward, you don't want money sitting there kind of dead and on the sidelines, sitting there like a couch potato doing nothing for you. So I recommend doing a quick assessment of your average expenses per month and multiplying that times three. That's going to be our kind of minimum standard balance. So if your expenses are $5,000 a month, you should have a minimum balance in your checking savings of around $15,000. That could also be money market. That could also be anything that's safe and liquid that we can do down at the bank. I don't recommend putting it in your mattress. You say, yeah, but Colin, I like that crunch underneath me as I go to bed. Listen, one of our advisors, Tim, just shared with me really an interesting story. This woman had kind of an old lumpy mattress, and her kids saw it and said, look, we're going to give mom a gift and we're going to go out and buy her a new mattress. And so sure enough, they went behind the scenes, kind of snuck around her and replaced that old lumpy mattress with a beautiful new mattress. And when she came in, they thought she would be surprised and delighted, but she was mortified. She said, I had $100,000 in that mattress. Well, fortunately, the story ends well and they recovered the money. But you know what? Nobody's insuring your mattress, right? And so we need to have our money safe in the bank. If it's emergency kind of money, short-term kind of money, I would say up to 6 months, but not more of the same expenses. So your minimum balance, maybe if you've got expenses of $5,000 a month, would be $15,000. If your expenses are $10,000 a month, maybe $30,000. But at most, 6 months. So just double that number, somewhere between $30,000 and $60,000. You say, yeah, but what if something comes up? Well, then we want to look at some more long-term type money. It's still going to be liquid to you. So we got to keep it liquid. But then we have two other levers we can pull, and that's safety and growth. Well, this money we're going to call a growing reserve. Think of it as being red. And here's why. This is the one place I want you to tolerate risk, right? This is the one place I want you to tolerate risk. This is kind of our market money. It's liquid, so it's available to you as a reserve. It's invested, so it can grow potentially more than your CDs and savings accounts and money markets, but it is at risk, right? We understand we only get two of those three, safety, growth, and liquidity. We got to pick two. It's kind of like the menu down at Panera, the pick two menu, soup, salad, half sandwich, right? Well, here it's safety, growth, and liquidity. And on our emergency money, the money down at the bank, it's safe, it's liquid, not growing that much. On this reserve, we call it the growing reserve, the red money, because it has risk. So it's growing, it's liquid, not as safe, right? You say, well, I don't want to have any risk. That's okay. At Lord & Richards, we have a lot of clients who are pretty conservative in their outlook. That's okay. We can help you design that. But most folks are comfortable with a certain level of risk, and we call that the safety percentage at Lord & Richards. And when we sit down together, all of our planning is completely free to you. There's absolutely no reason not to have a plan, and that's for our clients, right? That's something that we do for you. But when we sit down in our initial visit, we're going to ask you some questions around risk, right? How low are you comfortable seeing your portfolio drop when the market inevitably turns down, right? When the market gets into one of its volatile fits, right, we can see it drop 5%, 10%. Up to that point, we call it a correction. After that, it starts to get pretty bad, right? We start to talk about bear markets at 20%. Right. And it gets really bad, like a 2008, 40% losses, right? Somewhere along that line, you would rather never see more than a certain amount of loss. We'll actually work together to discover that number, and we'll build and design your portfolio so that you don't breach that. That's the Lord & Richards safety percentage. And it's a commitment we make to you and to all of our clients. That's something others just aren't doing, right? People are asking you, are you comfortable with the risk? Not comfortable with the risk. And then they throw you in a model portfolio. Well, I want to talk a little bit more about this and risk, but I want you to understand in this red money, the growing reserve, we're going to accept some risk, but we're going to utilize techniques that Lord and Richards calls institutional risk management to mitigate that risk, right? We're not going to have an unlimited trap door under your feet. We're going to minimize the risk to keep it within that safety percentage. So I'll talk to you more about that in our next episode. But today I want to visit with you. I want to get to know you. I want to talk to you about your needs, your goals, your values. Wherever you are in your financial journey, we're ready to help you. It simply starts with a phone call. Just pick up the phone and give us a call at 720-592-1040. Again, that's 720-592-1040. I'd love to chat with you about how you can achieve financial independence from a biblical viewpoint. Or check us out online at lordandrichards.com. Hi friends, Colin Richards here. I'm president and founder of Lord and Richards, and I'm back with you in this segment of the Lord and Richards Show, and we're talking about really our responsibility as stewards of what God's entrusted us. And one of the things that I get asked a lot is, you know, Colin, how do I invest to be a good steward, right? We're stewards, not owners. God has entrusted us with usually pretty abundant resources, and he wants to invest for his kingdom and for his glory. And that goes beyond just giving. It really has to do with how we invest our portfolio. And this is a mistake sometimes believers make, where we're talking to people who really have no kingdom perspective, no biblical perspective, and are investing the way the world does, right? So we don't necessarily want to follow that path because we have a different perspective. As the old song says, this world is not my home. I'm just a passing through, right? And so how do I invest so that I am doing a good job as a steward? Right? Because I want to give a good account of that. And we talked about having, first of all, a emergency reserve, like a short-term reserve of 3 to 6 months of your average monthly expenses. Not more than that, not less than that. That's just about right. That's gold.

live on. That goes against popular advice, right? Because most people are living off of their at-risk funds. I'm going to encourage you to develop a growing reserve, accept some risk, but let us come along and institutionally manage that with our safety percentage, developing a plan where you'll have a floor under your feet, and we design your portfolio so you don't penetrate that floor, right? Very cool. But then I want you to create a third kind of money. We're going to call this green money. It's kind of our go money. It's the money I want you to live off of, right? And this is a little bit different. This green money, of the three areas we can emphasize or compromise, safety, liquidity, and growth, I want us to emphasize the two things you want the most for the money that you're going to live on month after month, year after year in retirement. Guess what those two are? Well, I think you want safety. Most people in their heart of hearts say, I would really feel better about withdrawing money from safe assets if I possibly could. But the problem is usually we're not getting growth, right? Well, that's because we're in love with liquidity. But if we could compromise a little bit on liquidity, start to invest like a real mature investor, think Warren Buffett. People asked him, he said, Warren Buffett, what's your average holding period on a stock? And he says, forever. Warren Buffett has no plans to ditch that investment unless it starts underperforming, right? But if we can find an investment where we're both safe and growing at the same time on the same dollar, that's different, right? That's not something we hear about every single day. I want you to enjoy that. So this green money, this protected money, can still grow. We've always been told, right, that you got to take risk if you want growth. Well, that's not exactly true. There's something else you can compromise, and that's liquidity. Well, let me ask you, if this is the money you need to live on month after month, year after year, do you really want to position it primarily so you could spend it in the day? Right? We'll have plenty of money like that in our blue money, which is our short-term or emergency reserve down at the bank. We'll have plenty of money like that in our red money. That's our growing reserve invested in stocks, right? All of that is going to be liquid and available for whatever comes down the road. And that red money is there to build wealth, enhance lifestyle, build a legacy, give, whatever it is that God puts in your heart. But this green money, this protected money, I want that to be about your lifestyle and supporting you. Now, some of you are really blessed. You've got pensions. I've got a lot of clients with pensions, and they love it. Together with their Social Security, it's a pretty awesome thing to get guaranteed money every month. Well, first of all, we can help you duplicate that feeling with your protected money, right? And only add to and supplement those pensions with more guaranteed income up to the amount that you're comfortable living on. But let's say you've covered all your expenses. Well, there's one more use for this protected money, and that's to just offset risk in your portfolio. We've been told to use bonds for that. Well, how well have bonds done? In 2022, they lost as much as the stock market, right? So bonds have risk, especially when they're owned in funds. But what I want to do is get a set of no-risk assets that we can put on this side of the portfolio. They're alternative investments that have literally no bottom, no downside, right? You say, well, I don't believe that exists. Well, actually, you probably already do, because if you use a bank, a CD, these kinds of tools come with principal protection, right? Banks are even backed up by the federal government up to a limit. You say, yeah, but they don't grow. Okay, well, what if we could find a way to take that ultra-conservative, safe investment and to turn it into something that will grow? Did you know that back in 1987, Chase Manhattan invented this very investment? Today, they're available in things like market index CDs, structured notes, on and on it goes. But basically, you can place your money where it is no longer at risk outside of the market and generates a low guaranteed return, just like a CD. Let's say we've got $1 million. I do easy math on $1 million. It doesn't matter whether you have $10 or $10 million. But on $1 million, let's say you're getting 4%. That's okay. That's not exciting. But you know what we do? And what Chase Manhattan invented, they take that low guaranteed interest and they reinvest that in highly leveraged options to try to develop a much higher rate of return. And you know, about 7 years out of every decade, the market goes up. That's about the average. We're going to have 3 years of pain and agony, 7 years of blessing. Well, during those 7 years, you can participate as the market goes up in potentially much higher returns than you earn on a typical CD. This even works on good old-fashioned fixed annuities, the kind that have no cost. You may not even be aware that those exist. But folks, the key is we need some money protected
safe and sound.

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3: Israeli Prime Minister Benjamin Netanyahu will visit the White House next week as President Trump weighs his military options in Iran. Tuesday's meeting will mark the first face-to-face talks between the two since the Iran conflict began in late February. It comes as Trump says he's close to a decision on whether to launch a massive attack on Iran. Netanyahu will also attend the funeral of Senator Lindsey Graham during his trip to Washington, D.C. President Trump is urging the Senate to adopt a budget resolution before lawmakers leave for August recess. Trump is calling for the upper chamber to immediately take up the $95 billion resolution to approve funding for the Iran war. However, his request follows a statement from Majority Leader John Thune on Thursday, asserting that the measure doesn't have 50 votes to pass the Senate. On Friday, White House Press Secretary Karoline Leavitt said Trump's patience is running out with the Senate Majority Leader. Current government funding expires September 30th. I'm Lisa Carton.
4: Denver Metro forecast on this Saturday, mostly sunny and hot today, with a 20% chance for afternoon showers and thunderstorms. High temperatures topping out in the upper 90s. Light winds up to about 20 miles per hour. Partly cloudy tonight, lows down to 70. And for your Sunday, another scorcher on the way with a slight chance for some relief later in the day with shower and thunderstorm activity. Daytime highs on Sunday around 101, with overnight lows down to 70. Monday, partly sunny and hot once again with a chance for afternoon storms, highs in the upper 90s, showers likely Monday night, lows in the mid to upper 60s. I'm meteorologist Patrice Sutter.
5: Current temperature
6: 99 degrees.
7: Hey everybody, Mike Ball, host of the restaurant shows coming up this weekend and the weekend after that. 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
10: 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All right, folks, so according to my next guest, past. If you think that cold and flu season is behind us, you better think again. The truth is that viruses, colds, and the flu can strike almost any time of the year, which is exactly why you should be doing everything you can to protect yourself no matter what time of year it is. So what's the best way to protect yourself from these nasty viruses, the colds, and the flu? Well, here today to share his health secret for shielding against viruses, colds, and the flu is Dr. Michael Pincus. Dr. Pincus, it's great to see you again.
5: Chris, it's great to be here.
10: You know, most of you probably know that Dr. Pincus is a nationally recognized authority on both natural and alternative health. He's also a very successful chiropractor. He's been sought out by top Hollywood celebrities, professional athletes, Olympic athletes, and he continues to be very involved in some of this nation's top health concerns. So, Dr. Pincus, what is this health secret that you've been talking about?
5: Well, what the secret is actually getting the right amount and the right form of vitamin C.
10: Vitamin C. All right. Well, vitamin C is not really new, though.
5: No, vitamin C is not new, but it's still a very vital and essential nutrient for optimal health. And unfortunately, Chris, vitamin C has taken a back seat to other nutritional trends. The bottom line is without enough vitamin C and the right type of vitamin C, you have low energy, pain, your immune system's compromised, you're more prone to cancer, heart attacks, cataracts, allergies, diabetes, the list goes on. And according to several studies, your life could be shortened by 6 years.
10: But don't most of us get enough vitamin C? I mean, I drink a glass of orange juice every morning. Isn't that enough?
5: No, it's not enough. A typical glass of orange juice contains about 65 milligrams of vitamin C.
10: Okay.
5: And you're not even in the ballpark with vitamin C unless you're getting around 3,000 to 4,000 milligrams a day.
10: Wow, 3,000 to 4,000?
5: Yeah, and that would be like drinking 50 glasses of orange juice. So because of a lack of vitamin C, we're getting enough of it just to keep you a little bit sick.
10: A little bit sick. Well, what do you mean by that?
5: Well, the number one complaint of anyone going to a doctor's office is, doctor, you know, I just don't have any energy. I don't feel like myself. I'm hurting.
10: Yeah.
5: And then the doctors get the wheels spinning in their head and they go, oh, we got to do these tests, send you through the scanner. And the problem is they don't find anything.
10: Mm-hmm.
5: You see, most doctors don't look at nutrient levels, and vitamin C is critical for life. And what's interesting, the human body is one of only a few mammals who do not make our own vitamin C.
10: All right.
5: The other ones are guinea pigs, primates, and the fruit bat. When you look at the rest of the animals out there, you don't see cats and dogs and elephants and giraffes with high blood pressure. You don't see the cancers, the arthritis, the tiredness all the time.
10: Right.
5: All those animals make their own vitamin C.
10: Huh.
5: And they'll make up to 5,000 milligrams of vitamin C per day. Some animals, like a goat,
10: yeah,
5: they'll produce upwards of 100,000 milligrams of vitamin C a day.
10: Wow.
5: Yeah, so it's like a double whammy. First of all, we're not getting enough vitamin C in our diets,
10: mm-hmm,
5: and we don't make our own. And because of the two, people are walking around sick and tired, sicker. Can't quite put my finger on it.
10: Yeah, right. But, you know, I think most people, and myself included, think of vitamin C in terms of cold and flu. So we're talking about this connection then between vitamin C and the maladies that we're suffering from? Is that what it is?
5: It's actually the common denominator, the lack of vitamin C and the right amounts and the right kind. And that's why I created my Super C 22 formula. And it's a powder, Chris, and you mix it into water. You drink it down. If you have at least 1 to 2 servings per day, you're going to get the right amounts of vitamin C and the right forms of it. And I'll tell you what, it has 22 of the most powerful forms of vitamin C on the planet.
10: Now, I didn't realize there were different forms of vitamin C.
5: Well, that's right. Nutrition comes from many different sources. What I've done is I've taken the most powerful forms of vitamin C,
10: because mm-hmm,
5: your body needs different forms of it, and I've put it all into one vitamin formula.
10: Now, and you said there was how much vitamin C in your Super C22 formula?
5: There's 1,500 milligrams per serving.
10: So by taking Super C22 then, what are some of the things that you'll experience?
5: Well, the first thing you're going to experience is energy. Vitamin C produces energy in the body. There are studies showing that vitamin C helps a person in pain, cardiovascular issues, allergies, unexplained weight gain, diabetics need vitamin C. The list goes on. I have a number of patients and clients that are using it, and I brought some emails. Is it okay if I read an email to you?
10: Sure.
5: All right.
10: Sure.
5: This is one of my clients from Tallahassee. His name's Ron.
10: Okay.
5: Now listen to this. After 3 days of being on Super C, his blood pressure dropped. He said the top number dropped 8 points and the bottom number dropped 7 points, and that's after 3 days. He said, now another thing that happened is I became more alert and I now have a clear head.
10: All from vitamin C?
5: Yes. One study in particular showed that if you get on a good supplement like my Super C and you stay on it, the average life expectancy went up 6 years.
10: Wow, that's really amazing. 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It's all in this very informative book.
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10: 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All right, if you just tuned in, we have Dr. Michael Pincus back in the studio with us today. He's a leading authority on both natural and alternative health. We've been talking about how critical vitamin C is in terms of overall health. You know, Dr. Pincus, I got to ask the question. I mean, you know, you've kind of talked a little bit about some of the things that we can be experiencing without having enough vitamin C. But, you know, the reality is that I'm sure I'm not getting enough vitamin C. Based on what you've said, I'm not arguing that point. But the reality is I'm still standing. I still wake up every morning. What's the big deal here? I mean, hasn't the government figured out that there is some level of vitamin C that you need to have in order to be healthy?
5: When you talk about the government and nutrition and health recommendations, boy, they get like a D minus because their RDA for vitamin C is 60 milligrams.
10: 60 milligrams 60. A day.
5: It's entirely inadequate. The RDA for vitamin C was determined so you don't die from scurvy. But 60 milligrams of vitamin C is like partially water in your grass. So it's not quite brown. You see what I mean? And that's the problem with our bodies is that we're not getting the vitamin C we need. And you need vitamin C, the right amounts and the right form, in order to get yourself into a high level health.
10: But why is that so critical, though? Why is getting enough vitamin C so critical?
5: Well, I'll just recap. Number one, your body doesn't make it. Two is that if you're not getting the right amount of it, which is at least 3,000, 4,000, 5,000 milligrams per day of vitamin C, you're going to be someone who's on multiple medications, you're running to doctors, you've got blood pressure problems, you don't make the good cholesterol, your triglycerides are high, you might be diagnosed with diabetes, you have pain in your body, you're looking old and you're feeling old before you should be old.
10: All right, well, let's get into this a little bit then. I mean, can you talk about what's in your Super C22 formula?
5: Yeah, well, what I have is, first of all, it's a powder that you mix into cold water.
10: Okay.
5: And each serving is 1,500 milligrams of vitamin C.
10: Okay.
5: And it has 22 different sources of vitamin C, which is very, very important for your body.
10: What's the benefit of having those 22 different sources?
5: Well, the benefit is this, is that your body recognizes these from nature. And there's a number of different sources from nature. There's rose hips, broccoli, a certain type of cherry called an acerola cherry, lemons, limes, grapefruit. With the Super C22, I've tried to duplicate what's in nature, and I put it into one formula.
10: Oh, I see. Okay. Well, speaking of which, can we make some?
5: Yeah, why don't you make it right here? Yes.
10: Okay. All right. Now, why a powder instead of, let's say, a pill or a capsule or something like that?
5: Well, vitamin C, it's necessary to get it in your system, not just in your blood, but down to the tissues. So when you put it in a powder and you put water in it, it activates it. It absorbs quickly. This is the best way to get in your body.
10: It's fizzing. Is it supposed to fizz?
5: Yeah. The fizzing is showing that it's activating. The minerals and all the vitamins, they're actually mixing in the water.
10: Okay. Just keep mixing it up.
5: Yeah, stir it up for a second.
10: All right.
11: All right, let me try this.
12: Ooh, that's really good.
5: It is good, isn't it?
12: Yeah. Yeah, it's like a citrusy, light citrusy taste.
5: It's actual extract of fruits that I put in there to flavor
12: That's really good. You did a good job, Dr.
5: Well,
12: Pincus.
5: Thank you. Thank you. Yeah. People really enjoy the taste of it. What I recommend, Chris, is you can actually mix up a bunch of it. Put it in a thermos or pitcher. You can keep it in the refrigerator. You can drink it throughout the day.
12: Now, again, I think most people, myself included, have always thought about vitamin C, with respect to cold and flu and building up your immunity. But, you know, you're talking about things that go way, way beyond that. So what about cardiovascular health? How does vitamin C help with that?
5: Well, vitamin C is needed to keep the inside of the blood vessels strong. And if you look at most of the problems people are having, collapsed arteries, strokes, cholesterol plaques in their body, vitamin C makes what's called collagen tissue in the body. Without it, you don't make this repair tissue. So you get this deterioration occurring when you don't have enough.
12: Okay.
5: So it's very, very important for cardiovascular health.
12: Now, when you take your Super C22 formula, is it something you can feel working? I mean, what can it do?
5: Oh, yeah, you feel it working. The first sign of health is more energy, and you start feeling the energy.
12: Okay.
5: And along with that comes mental clarity.
12: Mm-hmm.
5: Another thing that happens, you'll have less pain. Your cholesterol is going to go down. The HDL cholesterol, the good one, is going to go up. Blood pressure starts to go down. So the list goes on and on. And I have one client here. I just want to read this. She's a registered nurse. She says, "Dear Dr. Pincus," she said, "I started with your Super C. Now I do it every day." But this nurse, Diane, she said that her LDL cholesterol, she could never get it below 100. And after being on Super C, she dropped it to 94. And that's the only thing she did differently. The bad cholesterol went under 100.
12: I want to let you listeners know that if you want to get a free book about vitamin C and try Dr. Pincus's Super C22 formula absolutely risk-free, there's a special toll-free number to call. 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
11: Well, what do you think, folks? This is pretty interesting, isn't it? Dr. Pincus has been really talking to us about vitamin C, and like most of you, I was more under the impression that vitamin C was instrumental in helping to boost your immune system than all of these other things that we've been talking about, including being able to extend your life. But, you know, when you have the government saying, look, all you need is 60 milligrams of vitamin C, I mean, you can see where people are confused.
5: Well, Chris, I said in the beginning of the show here that there's two problems with the vitamin C that you can buy. One is getting enough of it, and second, having the right form of vitamin C. Here's the thing. I did go to the supermarket before I got here.
12: Okay.
5: And I brought some vitamin C, and I went and bought these, and I'd like to just show you what's out there. So let's go through this. This particular vitamin C, it has 500 milligrams of vitamin C in it. So right off the bat, you'd have to take 3 tablets to get the same amount of vitamin C that's in my Super C22.
12: Okay. All right.
5: All right. But I want you to read some of the ingredients.
12: All right. So this one has vitamin C. Well, it's just one type, ascorbic acid.
5: Right. It's a single type of vitamin C.
12: Okay.
5: Right.
12: Then it has cellulose.
5: Now, cellulose is ground up newspaper.
12: All right. The next one is vegetable stearic acid.
5: Now, that's an oil, a lubricant, so the pills come out of the machine when they form them.
12: And the next one is silica.
5: Silica is sand.
12: Sand.
5: Like the beach? All right, so here's another one. Try this one here.
12: Okay, so
5: this is this national brand here.
12: Right,
5: too.
12: Right. So this is 500 milligrams. Okay, and this is a chewable.
5: Yes.
12: All right.
5: So take a look at the ingredients.
12: Okay. First ingredient is sucrose.
5: Sugar.
12: Okay. Sorbitol.
5: Sugar.
12: Sodium ascorbate.
5: That's a form of vitamin C that's attached to salt. So now you're getting sodium.
12: All right, vegetable stearic acid.
5: That's that lubricant again.
12: And FD&C yellow number 6.
5: There you go, number 6. So now that's artificially colored vitamin C.
12: Now what makes your formula, the Super C22 formula, different from these that we're talking about?
5: Well, what's different about it is I use 22 different forms of vitamin C, and it's all naturally flavored, natural colors. There's nothing artificial in it, Chris. So it's good for you. And it's the only one that has this unique delivery method of being able to drink it down. It's water soluble, goes right to work in your body, and it has the proper amounts of vitamin C per serving. There's 1,500 milligrams per serving.
12: Mm-hmm.
5: There's nothing else on the market like it. I've done tons of research. Vitamin C has over 100,000 studies, and it's really survived the test of time.
12: What do these studies suggest? What are they saying?
5: Well, I'll give you a couple headlines. This study was conducted at the University of California, and it found that people who took vitamin C above the RDA, above 60 milligrams, increased their lifespan up to 6 years. They also found that deaths from cardiovascular disease were reduced over 40%.
12: Hmm.
5: A study reported in the International Journal of Vitamin and Nutrition concluded that when you have high concentrations of vitamin C in your system, blood pressure comes down.
12: Hmm.
5: Here's another study, according to the American Journal of Epidemiology. People that had more vitamin C in their diets had greater lung volume, and they measure lung volume by milliliters, and so those who increase their vitamin C every day had an increase of 22 milliliters. Now, that's a lot, especially if you're an asthmatic, a smoker. If you're someone that has allergies, when you get the lung volume up, you get more oxygen in your system, more energy. That's just from vitamin C.
12: Wow. Now, earlier you talked about the connection between vitamin C and weight loss. How does that work?
5: Well, this is kind of groundbreaking research on vitamin C and weight loss. But what happens is vitamin C is a natural appetite suppressant. And it also increases your metabolism and your energy. When your energy goes up, you start feeling better. You can go out and take a walk. Let's burn some of it off.
12: So you've created this Super C22 formula. It's a powder.
5: Right.
12: You mix it into a great tasting beverage, and folks, you'll love the taste of this. Now, when you take your Super C22 formula, is it something you can feel working? I mean, what can it do?
5: Well, the first sign of health is more energy.
12: Mm-hmm.
5: So you're going to have more energy, more mental clarity. You're going to have less pain in your body. Your cholesterol is going to go down. Your triglycerides will go down. The HDL cholesterol, the good one, is going to go up.
12: Mm-hmm.
5: Blood pressure starts to go down. You'll have less joint pain. Well, here, I've got one of my clients, he's from Oregon. He wrote me this letter. He says, Dr. Pincus, he says, I've been on your Super C for several days now. And he says, so one of the first things that happened for him is he's sleeping a lot better now.
12: Hmm.
5: And he said he used to drag himself out of bed. Now he's waking up, he says, quote, bright-eyed and bushy-tailed. The other thing that he wrote, he said, I'm breathing much better now. He says, I used to get winded climbing the stairs at work especially.
12: Mm-hmm.
5: Now he's breathing better, and he's out walking, he's taking time with his kids. It's a life changer, Chris.
12: Yeah.
5: Super C22 is a life changer.
12: I want to let your listeners know that if you want to get a free book about vitamin C and try Dr. Pincus's Super C22 formula absolutely risk-free, there's a special toll-free number to call. 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This goes way beyond just the cold and the flu. 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
11: Folks, I bet you're thinking a little differently now about vitamin C. I know I am. Dr. Pincus, with all of this emerging information that's out there, why do you think we're not hearing more about the benefits of vitamin C?
5: It's not a sexy trend, but vitamin C has survived the test of time because it's been around. It was discovered in the 1930s.
11: Mm-hmm.
5: Vitamin C has over 100,000 studies. In fact, one study in particular showed that if you get on a good supplement like my Super C and you stay on it, the average life expectancy went up 6 years.
11: Well, who should? I mean, is there a perfect candidate that you can describe that should be like, it's a no-brainer be on your Super C22 formula?
5: Well, yes. I would say, first of all, if you're listening out there and you're over the age of 60, it's a no-brainer. Yeah, you absolutely need to get on my Super C formula because you manifest symptoms more readily than younger people.
11: Mm-hmm.
5: For those of you who are younger in your childbearing years, vitamin C is necessary for you and your baby. And those of you in your 40s and 50s, these are the ages that I call your insurance age. Vitamin C is the most important thing you can do to protect yourself.
11: Mm.
5: So get on it. Even if you're not manifesting symptoms, get on it and stay on it.
11: Okay.
5: And for those of you who have teenagers, young children, I started my son very, very young on Super C. And I can tell you, I can count on one hand the number of times he's been sick through his childhood and teen years. So when I say it's Super C, it is Super C. It's a great formula.
11: And by taking Super C22 then, what are some of the things that you'll experience?
5: Well, the first thing you're going to experience is energy. And along with that comes mental clarity. Less pain, better vital signs, like blood pressure starts to go down. You'll see that your cholesterol is improving, your HDL, the good cholesterol, goes up,
11: mm-hmm.
5: triglycerides go down,
11: mm-hmm.
5: the inflammatory markers in your blood start to go down. You know, Chris, we're talking about health here.
11: Right. Well, unfortunately, Dr. Pincus, we are about out of time here. Anything else you want to share with our listeners today?
5: Yeah, Chris, first of all, I want to thank you again for having me on your show.
11: Oh, it's always great fun, especially when it's a surprise like this.
5: And for those of you listening, I want to let you know that I really believe there's no accidents. I think we're all here together for a reason. And I want to let you know that health is a two-way partnership. 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
12: 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I'm Chris McKay. 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
3: President Trump will host Israeli Prime Minister Benjamin Netanyahu at the White House next week as he weighs U.S. military options in Iran. Tuesday's meeting will mark the first face-to-face talks between the two since the Iran conflict began in late February. It comes as Trump says he's close to a decision on whether to launch a massive attack on Iran. Netanyahu will also attend the funeral of Senator Lindsey Graham during his trip to the nation's capital. Former Maine State Senate President Troy Jackson is officially the Democratic nominee for the U.S. Senate. Jackson overwhelmingly won the vote today as hundreds of delegates gathered in Bangor to pick a replacement for Graham Platner. Jackson will now go on to face Republican Senator Susan Collins in the November 3rd general election. Three Democrats were on the ballot to replace Platner, who dropped out of the race following sexual assault allegations. A fourth firefighter has died due to the now extinguished Knowles wildfire near the Colorado-Utah border. Nathan Matthews of the Wildland Fire Service of Lincoln, Nebraska, died Friday from injuries he suffered while responding to the fire on June 27th. The U.S. Department of the Interior said Nate was assigned to the rifle helitack crew and was one of five firefighters engaged in initial attack operations on the Knowles fire. Three other firefighters died at the scene. San Francisco 49ers head coach Kyle Shanahan was seriously injured in a car crash. ESPN reports Shanahan broke his nose, three ribs, and suffered a severe concussion in the wreck last week. The incident reportedly happened on July 14th when the coach's vehicle collided with another SUV near his home in Northern California. The 49ers said today that Shanahan will participate in team activities on a limited basis at the start of training camp while he recovers. Lottery fever is growing with a combined total of $1.4 billion on the line between the Mega Millions and Powerball lotteries. So get out there and buy a ticket. You never know. I'm Lisa Carton.
4: Denver Metro forecast on this Saturday, mostly sunny and hot today, with a 20% chance for afternoon showers and thunderstorms. High temperatures topping out in the upper 90s. Light winds up to about 20 miles per hour. Partly cloudy tonight, lows down to 70. And for your Sunday, another scorcher on the way with a slight chance for some relief later in the day with shower and thunderstorm activity. Daytime highs on Sunday around 101, with overnight lows down to 70. Monday, partly sunny and hot once again with a chance for afternoon storms, highs in the upper 90s. Showers likely Monday night, lows in the mid to upper 60s. I'm meteorologist Patrice Sutter.
9: Current temperature,
6: 99 degrees.
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22: In 1862, Abraham Lincoln signed the Morrill Act, helping states create colleges focused on agriculture, mechanics, science, and practical education. The principle was not centralized control, it was opportunity. Lincoln's Morrill Act reminds us that America can support education without surrendering education to Washington. Why did it matter? Because a free nation needs citizens equipped to work, build, steward, and govern themselves. Scripture gives work a sacred weight. In Genesis, God placed man in the garden to work it and to keep it. Proverbs honors the one who works his land. Paul warns against idleness and calls believers to earn their bread. Why does that still matter today? Because education should form capable people under God, not dependent subjects under bureaucracy.
2: The following program is paid for by Mike Boyle. Portions of the following program are pre-recorded.
23: He spent over 40 years in and around the restaurant industry. He's been an owner and an operator. He's a member of the Colorado Restaurant Hall of Fame. For over 30 years, his radio shows have been keeping you updated on the ever-changing Colorado restaurant scene, where he invites you to join him, both on the air and for meals at area restaurants. He's Mike Boyle, and this is The Restaurant Show.

0: All right, let's get it on. It's 3:06. I'm Mike Boyle, and this is The Restaurant Show on a very, very warm Saturday, July 25th, 2026. Happy to have you aboard. Hopefully, maybe this is a good day for you giving me a call at 303-696-1971 or sending me a text at 720-819-5115. Because why? Well, you might be inside. Are you outside? I was outside for a little while. You know what? That sun just baking on you. Fell asleep. I was reading a book between shows. Of course, I got off the air at 1 o'clock in Colorado Springs and at my home studio in Castle Rock. It is the opening weekend last night at 4 o'clock. The Douglas County Fair opened up at the Douglas County Fairgrounds in Castle Rock, 500 Fairgrounds Drive. Easy to get to, I-25 north, south. Get off at exit 181, the Plum Creek exit, and you go east about, a quarter, half mile, and you will see the fairgrounds there. They had country star Trace Atkins performing last night, 30th anniversary tour. Trace has been around for 30 years, and a lot of people really enjoyed that. Even before that, they had their annual cattle drive, long cattle drive, right down Wilcox Street. Well, it's actually Perry Street in downtown Castle Rock. They close off the streets, and everybody gets to get out there and see all the cowboys riding that herd down the street. So anyway, the Douglas County Fair, it is one of the better ones, I think, in the area, maybe even in the state. You know, you've got the Colorado State Fair in Pueblo coming up on Labor Day weekend. I've got a couple of others around, but you got the Greeley Stampede. But they really do a nice job. Douglas County and Castle Rock have really done a nice job of making sure the fairgrounds are well maintained. So you missed the cattle drive. You missed the parade this morning to kick off the fair. You missed Trace Atkins last night, but you still have plenty of time today to get out. And they've got the carnival going, and they got a rodeo this evening, and then they have events all day tomorrow. And then it kind of backs off a little bit. Monday, Tuesday, Wednesday, Thursday, they do some stuff with the 4-H clubs, and then they have the Friday, Saturday, Sunday next weekend, which is always, always a lot of fun. Throughout the course of the show, I've got a couple of interviews coming up. I'm going to speak with a guy named Larry Shore, S-H-O-R-E. Larry and his wife, Sandy, own and operate a restaurant in Longmont. And we've got a lot of listeners up in Longmont, and a couple of them reached out. The Red Cedar Bistro, right on Main Street. Larry and his wife used to own a restaurant in Evergreen, and just decided they wanted to get down here on the flatlands, and so we're going to talk a little bit with him. He's a very talented guy. He serves food from the multi-region Mediterranean area, Spain, France, Italy, Greece, Levant, and Morocco. We're also going to speak with Trace Welch. Trace Welch is the owner and operator of Duke Steakhouse. Duke Steakhouse, yes, he is, in Castle Pines. Yeah, you know him from Mickey's Top Sirloin up at 70th and Broadway, but he acquired Duke's after 30 years, and we're going to have him tell you a little bit about that. I read a book, I saw a movie, I went to an old favorite for meal, so we got plenty to pardon me, we got plenty to talk about between now and 5 o'clock on the Mike Boyle Restaurant Show.
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0: Hey, everybody, it's Mike. Ho, ho, ho, 'tis the season.
2: Whoa, yes, it is. Mike, hey, Mike, aren't you a little early to be talking about the Christmas season?
0: Well, I wasn't talking about the Christmas season, Matt. I was talking about the hail season. 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'Tis the season when we get our roofs checked, repaired, if necessary. 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
1: All right, 13 minutes after 3 o'clock here on the Restaurant Show, Mexico. I'm going to be going November 4th. If you would like to join me, it's on my website at mikeboyle.com. A couple more people signed up. I know it's only the 25th of July, and you're thinking August, September, October, but this hot weather, whew. Man, it's nice, so you're not thinking about the cold weather coming. What's it going to be like the 4th of November in Colorado? I don't have any idea. You don't have any idea. But we're going to have a good time. We've also got a nice day trip to an island called Olbush. And it is a place that 99.9% of people that have ever been to Mexico have never heard of, let alone gone to, or even know how to get to. So that'll be a nice little day excursion if you think you would like to join us. I told you that Trace Atkins performed last night at the Douglas County Fair. Garth Brooks has announced he's coming to Colorado for a couple of shows in September. I saw him once in person with my daughter a number of years ago at the Colorado State Fair, and puts on a very good show, puts on a very enjoyable show. So for you that are Garth Brooks fans, and we are, we like country music in the Boyle household, that might be something that you might enjoy doing. I finished a book this week called The California Pizza Kitchen Story: How Two Federal Prosecutors Changed the Way America Eats Pasta. Rick Rosenfield, co-founder. The foreword is by Jack Carr. Of course, you know Jack Carr, the thriller writer, former Navy SEAL. And anyway, I read this, and I enjoyed it. They really ramped up in the 80s and got up to about 265 restaurants. They are down to a little over 100. I've seen 104. I've seen 111. And the only one that Colorado used to have, five, maybe six, the only one left is over there at Park Meadows, the California Pizza Kitchen. It's in a freestanding building. That area, the freestanding building, of course, has changed. P.F. Chang's is there and has been there for over 20 years. But Seasons 52, of course, used to be a sports bar. And Earl's, there is a fence around Earl's, and nobody seems to know what's going in there. And the Red Robin is closed, but the California Pizza Kitchen is there. So after reading this book and remembering the old barbecued chicken pizza, some of their other dishes, I decided to stop by. And in the book, they make a big deal. You know, when you think California Pizza Kitchen, you think of the black and yellow coloring, right? A lot of black, a lot of bright yellow, the black palm tree to represent kind of California. And they made a big deal out of it. It's kind of like, it's certainly not as ubiquitous as McDonald's and their golden arches. But so when I pulled into the Park Meadows Mall, man, I looked up and there was that yellow awning, bright, bright yellow awning. So I pulled in and I went in. They have a nice patio. They let the dog be on the patio with me. So I had the barbecue chicken pizza. And remember back in, you know, 1985 or whenever they got going, that was pretty edgy. Of course, they started in Beverly Hills on Beverly Drive, and they wanted to have something unique. Rick Rosenfield was a federal prosecutor, along with his partner was a federal prosecutor, and it really took off. It was kind of a chef-inspired signature dish, and the only problem with that was that while most people were used to pepperoni and Italian sausage on their pizza, the chef, as they are often wont to do, went too far and he wanted to have, you know, duck on the pizza and some of that stuff. But the barbecue chicken pizza has survived the test of time, and I had it and I had kind of forgotten how good it really is. The other thing I had a Thai chicken salad, and man, it was really good. That was an item that was kind of one of their signature items. They've also got they've got a deal where if you go in and you have a meal you can then take a $9 pizza home. So I did that. I took the Sicilian just to not only to spend $9 to have a dinner, but the point is that I wanted to try it, and I wanted to remind myself to mention it to you. The Sicilian spicy marinara, Italian sausage, capicola, ham, pepperoni, mozzarella, queso, quesadilla, shaved Parmesan, fresh basil with wild Greek oregano. And like I said before that, for lunch, I had the original barbecue chicken created here in 1985. Our legendary barbecue sauce, grilled chicken, smoked Gouda, red onions, and fresh cilantro transformed this original into iconic. So that's what I had. And then I had, like I told you, but it was very good, and it kind of reminded me of what a good job California Pizza Kitchens did and maybe continues to do. But they've really become, you could tell that it was old, you could tell it was just kind of tired. Getting a text message, the Thirsty Lion is going into Earl's. I mean, even the waiter at the, California Pizza Kitchen. The Thirsty Lion is going into Earl's at Park Meadows. I don't know what that is. I'll do a look here when we go to a break. The salad that I had was the Thai Crunch, and a CPK, California Pizza Kitchen, classic grilled chicken, crisp vegetables, edamame, fresh cilantro with a crunch of roasted peanuts and wonton strips. I had it with chicken. It was really, really good. Something else that's very, very good is the Duke's Restaurant in Castle Pines North. Let's talk with Trace Welch when we come back. Talk about Duke Steakhouse. They're going to be at the Taste of Douglas County on August 20th. I'm Mike Boyle. 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
0: You know, it's tough enough to start one restaurant. 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You can imagine how hard it must be to start restaurants with two completely different concepts. If a place does breakfast and lunch well, then you may not think of it as a dinner place. 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The first, Urban Egg, a daytime eatery featuring delicious breakfasts and casual lunches with locations up and down the Front Range. And then he has the super successful Salsa Brava Mexican restaurants, serving wonderful and unique Mexican dishes for lunch and dinner. 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All restaurants in the group strive for and attain a uniqueness, not only in dishes, but by using fresh Colorado-sourced ingredients wherever possible in all their dishes. So whether you're looking for a great breakfast, burgers, or salads for lunch, or a nice place to get your Mexican fix, think about the Urban Egg and Salsa Brava. 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
1: Hey everybody, it's Mike. You know, I love Indian food. And I love Chris Kapoor, the guy that owns India's restaurant, 8921 East Hampton. You know what? They do a great job. Not only do they have lunch and dinner, they've got a beautiful private party room, they've got a full service bar, but it's the lunch buffet. They are back. They're rocking, they're rolling. I go at least once or

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0: All right, welcome back to the Mike Boyle Restaurant Show. If you have checked out my website, MikeBoyle.com, you know that on August 20th, the third Thursday of every August for the last 23 years, this will be the 24th, the Taste of Douglas County, the largest food festival in the county of Douglas. Absolutely a wonderful, wonderful event. Not only do people come from Douglas County, but they come from all over the Front Range. And I've got a sparkling new addition. His name is Trace Welch, and he owns Duke Steakhouse at exit 188 in I-25. That would be Castle Pines North. And they are going to be joining us. Trace, welcome to the show.
2: Thank you, sir. It's great to be here.
0: And I'll welcome you in advance for the trace, for the Taste of Douglas County. You know, let me tell you something, folks. I've known this guy for a long time, and he has a wonderful restaurant pedigree. He has been in the industry for years, trained under some of the best, and like a lot of operators, wanted to go off, get out of the corporate world and go into his own establishments. And after starting a restaurant in 1962, Mickey at Mickey's Top Sirloin at 70th and Broadway said, you know what? I think it's time for me to pull the pin. I think it's time for me to slow down a little bit, but I want somebody that will continue on with the legacy. And that is Trace Welch. Well, recently, after 30 plus years, the folks that own Duke Steakhouse, a remarkably profitable and successful restaurant, said, we'd like to sit back, relax, maybe visit the grandkids a little bit more, maybe travel a little bit more. We need somebody that will carry on the legacy. They found Trace Welch. And Trace, I know that you're here live on the air with me, and it sounds like I'm stroking you, but you know what? When I sold my restaurant in 95, I had two idiots walk in and offer to pay retail. And I sold it. And they didn't last 6 months. Lots of times, it's just somebody wanting to move on. The circumstances have changed. But had I found Trace Welch, if Trace Welch would have bought Mike Boyle's place, it would still be going 30 years later a successful Jesse. Is that safe to say?
2: That is exactly safe to say.
0: If you do say so yourself. You know, a lot of people don't understand. You know, when we had the shutdown, oh my God, we lost this restaurant. It's been around for 30 years. Well, remember, that operator may be 60 or 70 or even 80. And maybe the circumstances just changed. Mickey had been around since 1962. And he wanted you to continue on, and Mickey's is going strong. The folks that own Duke's been around for 30 years, tremendously successful, and they just wanted that legacy to continue. And I think that that's a testimony not only to you, but is that about how the Duke's plan came together?
2: Yeah, we were looking for something that we could do, and Neil reached out, and it really was a great opportunity. This place is a unicorn. Very excited. You know, the sales are there. The community is behind it. Kind of the same thing with Mickey's. You know, we've been there 10 years now in October. And, you know, just last week, somebody sent me something out of 100 or 1.8 million restaurants in America. We hit 149th based on our reviews. And, you know, it's like, that just tells you got the right people, the right culture, the right food, the right atmosphere. And, you know, the cool part about Duke's is it comes with a lot of those things already. So we're extremely excited to continue the legacy that Neil and Roger and Mary and all these great people spent 30 years doing.
0: Well, and that brings up an interesting point, because I think a lot of people think that when a restaurant is sold, when a restaurant is being purchased by somebody, that there's going to be this dramatic, this dynamic change. But if it ain't broke, don't fix it. And so I've had people ask me, and I'm sure that people have asked you, and there's been people on social media, oh, well, they've got a new owner. What are they going to do? And why don't you tell the folks your approach to take

0: taking over this 30-year successful restaurant, Duke Steakhouse in Castle Pines?
1: You know, we want to come in. We want to get acclimated to the crew, the family, the community, and then start doing some tweaks that we have to do to improve, you know, because we're here to make money, and so sometimes things have to change a little bit. You know, but the great part, like I said, is the vast majority of the items are phenomenal. You know, we've had to cut back on some of the drinks because they were being overpoured, some things like that. Again, it comes back to the profitability of the restaurant and, you know, being able to continue this legacy moving into the future and not be that six-month fly-by-night guy that Mike picked.
0: Yeah. And so, you know, the thing is, listeners, is that you can increase sales a little bit, maybe change the marketing. You've got a wonderful managing partner at Duke's, Josh Walker, was very close to making our Colorado Avalanche team as a hockey player, wanted to get into the hospitality business. But a lot of times, Trace, and it's not the private equity, let's cut portions or let's give the servers more tables, but it's Trace Welch saying, we can have an efficiency here. We can have an efficiency there. Having two places of high volume, like Mickey's and Duke's, gives you a little bit better quantity purchasing power with the vendors. So a lot of times it's just tweaking stuff, isn't it?
1: Yeah, that's exactly what it is. You know, we don't want to change the culture. We want to just get those things in line so that the future viability of the brand continues. And, you know, it's a great bubble restaurant, but we want to be Colorado famous. We want to be America famous if we can get there. And that's mm-hmm. the little things that we're going to have to do to bring that great brand that Neil spent his whole life building to the next level.
0: One of the things that I got a kick out of, listeners, I got an email shortly after Trace and his managing partner took it over, and I sent it to Trace, and it was so cute. This writer, and it was a guy, if I recall, said, oh, my God, the new owners at Trace, the new owners at Duke's, the nerve. They've kept the staff. They've kept the wonderful managers. They've kept the wonderful bartenders. They've kept that great menu and the food quality. But now they've gone and done it. They've added a nightly special. I had three steak medallions, different crust. One was a blue cheese, and they were absolutely successful, sensational. I just can't believe they've done that. Obviously, tongue-in-cheek, I thought it was a cute post, but talk about the nightly specials.
1: Yeah, so some of the items that we'll be trying that we'd like to incorporate into the menu based on the feedback we will be doing as nightly specials and some lunch specials. Mm-hmm. If you've ever been to Mickey's, you know the chef there has been doing that for 21 years. We won't do quite as many specials as Chewy does up there, but we're going to run two for lunch, two for dinner, and we want feedback, so please ask for Trace or Josh when you come in. We definitely love to meet everyone in this community, and we've had some phenomenal interactions over the last 9 weeks. It's been great, and the specials have been very good. Our chef came from Mickey's. He came down here, and we've actually incorporated a few of the staff's recommendations, and I'll let them run with some specials. Aiden Svensson has helped us there. He's been a great help. So we're excited to get these people and show the rest of Colorado what Duke's is about.
0: It's been about 6 weeks, and it's been tremendously well-received. And one of the things that I think when you do that with your staff and with your kitchen crew is that if somebody says, I found a recipe, or I have a recipe, or I want to try this nightly special from the kitchen, they'll put everything they've got into it because they enthusiastically support it. And if it happens to be a server, they will enthusiastically sell it. And so consequently, we all become the beneficiaries of that, Trace.
1: Yeah, that's the great thing about being independent is, you know, we have a leadership huddle up there and we're developing one here.
0: We don't have to wait for the corporate chefs in some other town in some other state to take 6 months to develop a recipe. You can do it in a matter of an hour.
1: Yeah, and someone who's sitting behind a desk making that recipe and not actually being there in the kitchen or, you know, getting the feedback from the table.
0: Yeah. So anyway, it's called Duke Steakhouse, folks. 7 days a week, lunch and dinner. It is at exit 188 and I-25. Mickey's Top Sirloin, 70th and Broadway. If you got friends up north or if you are up north and want to stop by, it's at 70th and Broadway. It's been around since 1962. I would say it has survived the test of time. And Duke's at 30 years has certainly survived the test of time. And like I said, I've known Trace for years, and listeners, you can take my word for it or you can take Trace's word for it. But both of those restaurants are in very, very good hands. Trace, congratulations. And we're looking forward to having you join us at the Taste of Douglas County on August 20th at the indoor air conditioned. Trace, you've done a whole bunch of outdoor events. Isn't it nice to be at an indoor air conditioned facility in August?
1: I'm really looking forward to it.
0: All right, Trace. Well, God bless you. Get back to work. And we really appreciate you not only being with the show, but with the Taste of Douglas County as well. Have a great day, okay?
1: Thanks, you too.
0: Bye. All right, let's take a break on the Mike Boyle Restaurant Show.
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0: 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It's absolutely wonderful. 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So check it out. 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

0: All right, 336 and 338, I beg your pardon, and Duke Steakhouse, just one of the many, many great restaurants that will be at the Taste of Douglas County. And, you know, I go over that this is the 24th annual. And when I tell people that tickets are $20 at the door, but only $10 if purchased in advance, the next question is, yeah, but then you got to buy tickets for food. No, you don't. $10 gets you parking, admission, indoor air-conditioned facility. We don't worry about hot weather. We don't worry about those afternoon thunderclouds. Food, drinks, and music. And why do I keep it at $10? Because I want you to get out and have an evening that you can enjoy, an evening that you can afford. And you can get food from Duke Steakhouse and Courtyard Social and the View House Restaurant, Buffalo Wild Wings, Tailgate Tavern, Chicken Salad Chick, Old North End Italian. Thanks to Pepsi. Yep. Rock Yard Brewery, there will be beverages. Thanks to places like the South State Bank and their Senior Vice President, DJ Tedesco. He is one of the sponsors, along with Castle Rock Autoplex, Bubbles Liquor World. These are the people that ensure that I can keep it really, really reasonable. All right, just got a note. What is the name of the restaurant that the Citron Bistro brothers opened after they sold the Citron Bistro? Of course, the Citron Bistro was owned and operated by Tom and George Carantunis. Tom started at the Seasons Cafe over there at Bellevue and I-25 in the Marina Square. They bought the old Marie Callender's on Yosemite at Hamden, operated it for 20 years as the Citron Bistro, sold it to Ed Novak and his son-in-law, and it is now Zane's restaurant. And then they went out to Parker and they opened up the Opa Grill. Tom passed away recently, but George is still there, still running it. The place looks absolutely fabulous. They stopped in to say hello not very long ago. So George Carantunis is still operating the Opa Grill in Parker. All right, so the Thirsty Lion is going into Earl's at Park Meadows. All right. I was not familiar with the Thirsty Lion, so I looked it up. It's a restaurant group out of Portland. And apparently it is owned and operated by a guy named John Flew, P-L-E-U. And they've got about 14, 15 locations in Oregon, Arizona, Colorado, and Texas, all big freestanding. Thirsty Lion is a modern restaurant that features eclectic variety of multicultural cuisines that emphasize scratch kitchen recipes, craft cocktails. All right. So then if you go and you look a little bit, and one of the things that I have not tried it. I wasn't familiar with them. And yes, I will give them a try when they get open in the Park Meadows Mall. But I'm just, a 3% service charge will be added to all food and beverage sales in Oregon and Colorado markets. This service charge will help us offer benefits and competitive wages to all our employees. We are grateful for your loyal patronage and continued support of our staff. If you would like this charge to be removed, please let your server know and we will take it off. Okay, that's their prerogative. I personally don't like it. Another text message, maybe you could do part of your show on what drives restaurants to fail. We were trying to find a nice place for our anniversary and became frustrated with these independent operators. You know what? I think that we can touch on stuff like that, but I'll just tell you this. There are so many independent, nice restaurants, and even if they are part of a restaurant group, you know what I'm talking about, the chain word. Well, they, and I just don't think that there's one reason why so many are successful. I don't think there's one reason why so many fail. So no point in really You know, on the show, we just we try to keep it just a little bit more where to go and not where you can't go because they are not doing well. By the way, the Thirsty Lion has a store down in Wynkoop. That is their Colorado location, and then they will have this one in Park Meadows Mall. It looks like it's a ways off. Places like that generally have a pretty good general contractor, do a pretty good job of getting the places put together fairly quickly, but it's still going to be a little bit of a time before that place gets open right across from California Pizza Kitchen. I'm looking forward to trying to get Rick Rosenfield on, the guy that started California Pizza Kitchen with his partner, because I think that it's going to be very interesting. I just saw a documentary, and it said that in 1965, 50% of all manufactured goods in the world were made in the United States. And then we got into the 70s, and you had not only company towns, but you'd have towns like Flint, Michigan, and Gary, Indiana, where Pittsburgh, where there was a steel mill. And so the work became not just your job in the way to buy yourself a home and live your life, but it became your bridge club and your softball team and who you hung around with on the weekends and so forth. And then a bunch of business school grads from the late 60s and into the 70s, the finance guys, the bean counters, the accountants, they came in and they began to look for efficiencies that would save money, and even if it had to reduce quality, even if it had to reduce the product that they were putting out. So, all of a sudden, instead of just about all the cars in the world being built in the United States, now all of a sudden you got them being built in Germany, you got them being built in Japan, and so forth. And it kind of reminded me of the restaurant industry. And I want to talk to Rick Rosenfield about this, because you get into 85 and they create California Pizza Kitchen. And they own this store and that store, and they have investors. And some of the investors were people like actress Jane Seymour, because he started in Beverly Hills, all right? And so, but the next thing you know, you want to get on a fast track to expand. And so how do you do that? OPM, other people's money. And they begin to open. And now the people that come up with the money, the private equities, whoever's coming up with the money, the large corporations, they will say, we want the account to take a look at it, and we want to come up with some efficiencies. And instead of a server having four tables, the server will have eight tables. Well, service is going to go down a little bit. Maybe instead of having a 12-ounce portion, we're going to have a 10-ounce portion. And people are used to the 12-ounce portion, and they begin to notice it. So I think it's going to be an interesting conversation with him on the impact. And California Pizza Kitchen is a perfect example. The next thing you know, they take on this money, and they remain on the board, and maybe they have a greater voting share on the board, but then all of a sudden, they don't have a greater voting share. Then all of a sudden, they're not on the board. And all of a sudden, they go from 265 restaurants down to, like I said, 104, 106, 108, 110, whatever it happens to be. Colorado goes from six restaurants down to one, and it's at Park Meadows. And I'm just going to tell you something. I'd love to hear from you. If you've been in the California Pizza Kitchen, any location, but especially the one at Park Meadows, I'd love to hear from you. What did you think of it? It just wasn't as crisp. And I can't define crisp, okay? I can tell you that when I walked in, they used to have a nice uniform for California Pizza Kitchen. And one of the finance companies said, well, I don't wear whatever they want. So you walk in and there's one server and he's wearing jeans. He was a very nice man, don't misunderstand. But he's wearing jeans. And he's got a California Pizza Kitchen Sure. Well, it used to be more the black and white, you know, what you would feel if you went to Beverly Hills. And then you say, is it okay if I go ahead and bring in the dog? Yep, go ahead, on the patio. So you go out to the patio, and the patio has not been cleaned quite as thoroughly as it should. And every restaurateur out there, everybody listening to this show that has owned a restaurant, will tell you, you never get to the point where when you park your car and you're walking in, you don't police the parking lot as you walk in. You go to the bathroom, you don't take the paper towels, and you always take the paper towels and you wipe off the mirror. You know what I'm talking about. So all of a sudden I'm sitting there and I feel like I should pick up a couple of these papers that are on the patio. So I'm not knocking it. The food was very good, but it's going to be interesting to find out when it talks a little bit about money and financing. And I can just tell you that the rule of thumb that I will put out to Rick Rosenfeld is this. When private equity firms acquire a restaurant group, and I don't care if it's an independent restaurant group like these two guys own, or it's a gigantic corporation buying another gigantic corporation, I will tell you unequivocally that generally the experience deteriorates considerably. Love to get your thoughts on that. 303-696-1971. I'll give you the text line when we come back on The Restaurant Show. Hey everybody, it's Mike, and for a while I've been telling you about the Pines Bar and Grill, exit 188 and I-25 in Castle Pines. Well, for you folks in Aurora, Southeast Denver, you don't have to go all the way to Castle Pines, because you know what? They opened up a second place. It's called Draft Society, and it's down on South Parker Road at Chambers. You know where the Chick-fil-A is. You know where that shopping center is. Yeah, they opened up a place called Draft Society. They got over 30 taps. They got over 30 TV sets, but they're serving the same great, I'm going to call it bar food, I'm going to call it a sports bar, but they are serving burgers and wings, sure, but they are also serving some Mediterranean dishes, they're serving some Indian dishes, they are serving a tandoor chicken sandwich on naan bread that is absolutely sensational. So whether you want to watch some sports, sit on the patio, relax, listen to some music, yep, they've got live music, check out Pines Bar and Grill in Castle Pines or the Draft Society in Aurora, and tell them you heard about it from Mike Boyle on The Restaurant Show.
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2: 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Get good Colorado gifts and merchandise. And remember, Mike would love to hear your suggestions. So give him a call or drop him an email with your destination or restaurant suggestions. He'd love to hear from you.
0: Hey everybody, it's Mike. Let me see a show of hands of everybody out there who's never been to a Black Eyed Pea. That's what I thought. No hands going up. They've got 8 locations. Mike, I thought it was 9. It's 8 locations, including Fort Collins, Pueblo, and everywhere in between. And there's some stuff going on. They are now calling it a scratch kitchen. Yeah, they cook the meals from scratch. Very, very good. I get the chicken fried chicken with mashed potatoes and jalapeno gravy. But they're also doing breakfast in Castle Rock, breakfast in Parker. So there's a lot of stuff going on. They've come up with a lower price menu. They've always had the senior menu. They've always had the early bird menu. But they've come up with a special lunch menu. So if you haven't been to a Black Eyed Pea in a while, you might want to stop by, because it's the food that America eats. They've got a full-service bar. You can wash it down with a nice martini or a cold beer. But stop by the Black Eyed Pea 7 days a week, all up and down the Front Range.
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0: All right, Pinesbarn Grill will be joining us at the Taste of Douglas County, and we're also going to have Porta Subs, we're going to have Playa Bowls, Granelli's Pizza, Chicken Salad Chick, Freddy's Steak Burgers, Crave Real Burgers, and many, many more. Love to have you join us. And why do I start mentioning it a month out when you really don't know what you're going to be doing tomorrow? Because these places do such a nice job, and it really is a lot of effort on the part of the sponsors and the restaurants involved, so I like to make sure they get a little bit of publicity, make sure they get a little love here on the Mike Boyle Restaurant Show. Another place that I want to send a little bit of love to is the South. It is on Huron Street, right off of Hampton near Santa Fe. Been around since 1974. And it was owned by Jerry Sturm, one of the offensive linemen of the old Broncos. He has passed away. His wife still owns it. And they've got a bartender there named Michelle. And she is absolutely a delight. She is I've mentioned it before. She is just such a great restaurant professional. But they have a banner up that says, have one of our margaritas to go. So I was having lunch there this week. I like to sit on the patio. I've got the dog. The webmaster, Ed Wilkes, was with me. And it's hot out there, so there's nobody out there. They're leaving you alone. And I saw the banner, and I told Michelle, I said, man, I'd really like a margarita. Okay, but it's 11:30 in the morning. Listen, not that I haven't had plenty of drinks at 11:30 in the morning, but it's 11:30 in the morning. It's 90 degrees, and I said to myself, if I sit here and have a margarita, there's a chance I'll be here at 7 o'clock at night looking for an Uber to get back to Castle Rock. So I didn't have it. And you know what she did? She brought it out. She brought out a margarita in a to-go container. Because remember when we had the shutdown, Governor Polis signed a law that you could take your drinks with you. Now, if it's a bottle of wine, they put a cork in it, they wrap it up. If it's a beer that hasn't been opened, it's a can of whatever, Coors Banquet, you could take it with you. Obviously, you cannot consume it until you get, well, wherever you're going to consume it. But the point is that so she brought out this margarita in a plastic cup. She said, I want you to try my margarita. And it was really well done. They seal the top. And there's a note on there that says that pursuant to Colorado law, this and that, you can take this with you, but you cannot consume it in the car, you cannot open it. So I brought it home, put it on ice. I've got a nice rock salt here in the house. I ran a lime around the rim, put the rock salt on it, and Michelle, you know what? It ain't the world famous Mike Boyle margarita that is on the website at MikeBoyle.com. Folks, if you go to my website and click on the blog, you will see the world famous Mike Boyle margarita recipe. And it is, folks, it is out of this world. I'm just telling you, it is as good. I've told you the story. My dad had two drinks a day, came home from work, mixed himself a bourbon and ginger. When he made the second one, that was time for us to sit down for dinner. He had two drinks a day. My mom had two drinks a year. And it was when we went to a Mexican restaurant in Huntington Beach, and she used to love the margaritas there. So when I started a restaurant business, I said, I'm going to make margaritas that my mom would be proud of. So I've got that recipe on my website. But I took the margarita from the South, and you know what? It traveled very well, and she knew how to do it, because you don't want to put ice in it or anything, because you don't want it to get diluted when you get ready to pour it over rocks and enjoy it at your house. So anyway, that was kind of fun. I decided to do that, and I think that if you're looking for a margarita, whether you drink it there or whether you bring it home, I think that you will find that you would enjoy it. Of course, last Sunday was the finals of the World Cup between Spain and Argentina. Spain, of course, won. They are the world champions. I had a contest. All you had to do was tell me who you thought was going to win. And then at the end of the game, I'd figure out, I'd do an eeny, meeny, miny, moe and come up with somebody for a $50 gift certificate. I have that winner, and I will announce it tomorrow. I don't know about you. I wanted Argentina to win. I wanted Messi to go out. He's 39 years old, probably the last World Cup for him. I wanted him to go out with John Elway. John Elway went out with a Super Bowl win. Peyton Manning went out with a Super Bowl win. Clayton Kershaw of the Los Angeles Dodgers, World Series champ last year, and he decided to retire. I wanted Messi to go out that way. It wasn't meant to be. Spain really did dominate them. Anyway, we're going to be talking a little bit about that tomorrow. And if you are some of the people that entered the contest, you can tune in tomorrow between 10 and noon to find out who won that gift certificate. All right, let's do some news. And when we come back, we've got another hour of the restaurant show. We're going to talk about a restaurant up in Longmont called the Red Cedar Bistro. Among other things, we can take your calls, we can take your text, but we'll be back after the news.
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5: President Trump says he's close to a decision about a major attack on Iran. In remarks at the White House Friday, Trump says he's considering a massive attack, even bigger than the strikes conducted during Operation Epic Fury. He noted that he hasn't decided yet, and he believes that Iran's very serious about negotiating. Tensions remain high in the Middle East as the conflict enters its fifth month. Wildfires raging in Europe are forcing tens of thousands to evacuate in France and Spain. Spain's Interior Ministry says three fires merged near the capital of Madrid, and around 60,000 people have been evacuated, with another 28,000 told to stay in their homes. In France, 60,000 were told to leave Bordeaux's suburbs after the entire Cap Ferret Peninsula was evacuated earlier in the week. France's military has mobilized 1,500 personnel, along with specialty equipment from other European countries, including Germany, Croatia, and Slovakia. SpaceX is celebrating the successful launch and landing of its massive Starship rocket. Lisa Taylor has more.
6: Starship Test Flight 13 blasted off from Starbase Texas Friday evening after deploying 20 Starlink satellites into orbit. The V3 rocket then successfully landed in the Indian Ocean.
7: Starship descending into the Indian Ocean, down to one. And we're in the water. And it's a soft splash down in the water.
6: SpaceX is trying to get Starship ready for a crucial NASA test flight next year that could set the stage for the next moon landing. I'm Lisa Taylor.
5: Scientists say stalled ships in the Strait of Hormuz could trigger an environmental catastrophe. A recent paper published in the journal Biological Invasions warns the continued closures at the Strait of Hormuz could spur a super spreader event of invasive species. Researchers say marine life could attach to idle vessels and then be transported to other ecosystems around the world. I'm Rob Martier.
8: Denver Metro forecast on this Saturday, mostly sunny and hot today, with a 20% chance for afternoon showers and thunderstorms. High temperatures topping out in the upper 90s. Light winds up to about 20 miles per hour. Partly cloudy tonight, lows down to 70. And for your Sunday, another scorcher on the way with a slight chance for some relief later in the day with shower and thunderstorm activity. Daytime highs on Sunday around 101, with overnight lows down to 70. Monday, partly sunny and hot once again with a chance for afternoon storms, highs in the upper 90s, showers likely Monday night, lows in the mid to upper 60s. I'm meteorologist Patrice Sutter.
2: Current temperature
9: 99 degrees.
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1: Foundations of Freedom, a look at America's founding principles and the leaders who shaped our nation.
2: In 1862, Abraham Lincoln signed the Morrill Act, helping states create colleges focused on agriculture, mechanics, science, and practical education. The principle was not centralized control, it was opportunity. Lincoln's Morrill Act reminds us that America can support education without surrendering education to Washington. Why did it matter? Because a free nation needs citizens equipped to work, build, steward, and govern themselves. 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
8: He spent over 40 years in and around the restaurant industry. 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

0: All right, let's get it on. It's 4:06, and we are back for the second hour of the Restaurant Show on News Talk 710 KNUS. Every Saturday 3 to 5, every Sunday 10 to noon. I am your host, Mike Boyle. 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If you would like to give me a call, you're more than welcome to do that, 303-696-1971. And if you want to send me an email, you can send it to mike@mikeboyle.com. All right, so we just got done with some news, Iran and some other things. So anyway, I found this item in the news that I think it's just one more example of why the Rock Yard Brewing Company decided to sponsor a segment called You Can't Make This Stuff Up. John, fire it up for me, would you please?
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0: All right, this was in the news this week. Convicted illegal alien killer sues President Trump for humiliating him. Wants citizenship, $75 million, and a public apology. Brandon Ortiz Vitt, 27 years old, an illegal alien serving decades in prison for the 2024 homicide of his girlfriend, shot her to death, sentenced to 39 to 102 years in prison. He has filed a federal lawsuit against the president, claiming then-candidate Donald Trump exploited his case for political purposes. All right, so Donald Trump on a campaign speech in Grand Rapids, Michigan. You can't make this stuff up. On a campaign speech, campaign stop in Grand Rapids, Michigan, said that people like Ortiz Vitt were America's problem and used his mugshot in campaign advertisements criticizing the Biden administration's immigration policies. In his complaint, Ortiz Vitt claims the publicity caused him to be mocked by prison staff and fellow inmates. You know what? How low can you sink if you are mocked by your fellow inhabitants of the state prison, federal prison, I beg your pardon, in Michigan? I was put into a category, he wrote. Who I was as a person no longer mattered. Yeah, that's right. When you're in prison for 100 years, you probably don't have a lot of matter. What only mattered was my race. All right, it wasn't his race. It was his illegal alien status. That's what it turned out to be. My case and immigration status, once again, it belittled me, shattered my dignity and what I was as a person. Thank God, former Democrat candidate in Michigan said this case should end before it even begins. Let's go ahead and take a break. I'm Mike Boyle. This is The Restaurant Show. We'll be right back. Hey everybody, it's Mike, and if you've listened to the show with any regularity, you know we are not slaves to convention. Well, you know what? We have an official long-haul truck driver, Ronnie Up and Greeley, and we have an official motorcycle club for the Mike Boyle Restaurant Show. Well, now we have an official restaurant on the I-70 corridor in Kansas. If you're on I-70, going east or coming back west, stop off in Salina, Kansas, and go to a restaurant called Martinelli's Little Italy. And I'm telling you, you won't be disappointed. The wedge salad. I know it's an Italian restaurant. I had a great pasta dish, but they've got a steak that will blow you away. And yes, it's called Little Italy. So it's got the red and white check tablecloths. The only thing missing are the Chianti bottles with wax. But the food is so good. And you asked for the owner. His name is Tony. You asked for Tony. You tell him you heard about it on the Mike Boyle Restaurant Show. And I promise they will make your drive worth your while.
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0: right, 13 minutes after 4 o'clock. That's Travis Tritt. I saw him at the Pace Center in Parker a number of years ago. Elaine Driver was the executive director over there. Boy, it's a beautiful, beautiful facility. You people in Parker, you know it because you probably go to a lot of events there. But, boy, it was really nice. Pace stands for Parker Area Cultural and Entertainment, something like that. But at any rate, boy, what a great concert by Travis Tritt. All right, so I got an email, text message just a couple days ago. Folks, my cell phone is on my website at mikeboyle.com. And if you want to send me a text anytime, day or night, I'd just assume you didn't do it at 3 o'clock in the morning, but I will try to get back to you. This came in Thursday at 3:13. Hey, Mike. Where in Kansas is the Italian restaurant you talk about? We're driving through right now, and the next large city is Salina. Okay, we just did a spot for Martinelli, so I responded immediately. In Salina, Martinelli's Little Italy on South Santa Fe. Ask for owner Tony Dong, you'll love it. Message came back, okay, thanks. So that's one of the things that we do here on the restaurant show, try to be available for you. Also, we just did a spot for Dickie's Barbecue. There's a brand new Dickie's on North Tower Road. It's in a shopping center right across the street from that gigantic Italian restaurant. Can't think of the name of it. Is it CC's or something like that? Many of us, when DIA got built, remember there was nothing out there. Well, there is a lot of stuff in Green Valley Ranch, a lot of homes, there's a lot of apartments, a lot of condominiums. So Dickie's opened up. They had been a little bit farther south. They moved up. They've got a new owner. His name is Michael Macklin. And I went out there this week. Nice, nice guy. And by the way, in September, we're going to do an event with him. And I know that if you live in Littleton or Lone Tree, driving out towards DIA for a rack of ribs for only $15, it's worth the price. It may not worth the drive. I'll let you decide that. But at any rate, so I went out there, and as we were wrapping up, I said, well, anything new? And he said, well, we're doing something different with the brisket. And I said, I'll have a brisket sandwich. Because I've mentioned it before, brisket to me is kind of my last go-to at a barbecue place. Because typically, it just gets a little dried out. And I said, okay, I'll have a brisket sandwich. And I got it, and folks, it was absolutely terrific. I said, what are you doing? And he said, we are injecting. Corpa came up with a way to kind of inject into the brisket like an au jus, okay? So not only is it not dried out, it was moist before with the recipe and the way they were doing it, but now it is really, really moist, and they load it up. And so I put a little of the original barbecue sauce on, and I'm just going to tell you something. If you happen to be close to a Dickie's, stop by and ask for that brisket sandwich and ask them if they are good. It's a corporate decision, so every place should be doing it, but I'll just tell you something. I wouldn't have hesitated to order a brisket sandwich from Dickie's in the past, but I would be inclined to do it now. Now, coming up on August 6th, which is 2 weeks from today, August 8th, 2 weeks from today, I will be at the Dickie's in Colorado Springs at Austin Bluffson Academy. And then in September, we're going to do an event, I believe it's September 5th. I don't have it on my calendar yet. It will be on the website at mikeboyle.com, probably before. Nothing probably about it by the time I can go on the air tomorrow at 10 o'clock. But boy, you don't have to wait for the 8th. You don't have to wait for the 5th of September to go and get that brisket. Boy, it was really, really good. All right, so what else do we have here? what we're going to do is we're going to take a break in just a couple of moments, and then we are going to come back with a guy named Larry Shore. Larry and Sandy Shore, S-H-O-R-E, they had a restaurant in Evergreen for quite some time and decided, matter of fact, maybe we'll ask him about it, why he decided to move down to Longmont. Moved down to Longmont and opened up a restaurant called the Red Cedar Bistro, and we've got a lot of listeners up there. You know, if you live in North Glen or Thornton, heck, you can probably get to a nice restaurant in Longmont easier than you can get to a nice restaurant in downtown Denver. Not to mention the fact that you don't have to pay the downtown Denver parking fees. But at any rate, he's a chef, and he's worked in Provence, and he's worked in Sicily. So the Red Cedar Bistro is a multi-regional Mediterranean restaurant that, you know, I think you'll enjoy hearing about. He contacted me and sent me an article about it, an article that appeared in the Longmont paper, and I stopped in there and had a meal, and I thought I would share that with you. Something else, since we're always looking for good food and trying to save you a little bit of money, I got a post from somebody that went to Costco. I don't care what anybody says. If you eat at Costco, it's good stuff. That hot dog for $1.50, I liked it a lot better when I washed it down with a Pepsi. They went to the other company, that would be the C word. But so I just get a little bit of water and I get my hot dog. I always get two because I have to have one for the dog. But man, this person said, the chicken strips, you know, there's chicken tenders, chicken fingers, and they're all the same. It's just what you call them. She said five chicken strips at Costco for $6.99. Now, I don't know if that comes with a beverage or not, but five chicken strips, and they were good size. And she said they were really, really good, $6.99. So that's $1.40 each. And she said the dipping sauce was really, really good. Since everybody I'm talking to goes to Costco regularly, give them a try. I'd love to know what you think. I know I'm going to try them this week, and I'll get back to you next week. Let's come back with Larry Shore and the Red Cedar Bistro on the Mike Boyle Restaurant Show. Hey, buddy, it's Mike, and you know we talk about serious stuff here, restaurants, travel, movies, books, sports, but every once in a while we like to put a smile on your face, and that's why we have a new segment called You Can't Make This Stuff Up.
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0: Bistro. I know it's owned by Larry and Sandy, Larry and Sandry Shore. They had a place for years up in Evergreen. And so I talked to Larry and he reminded me that we had actually chatted when he had the store up in Evergreen. So he happened to be out having a little bit of surgery, matter of fact, having a major surgery. But I stopped in and I got myself a gyro sandwich. The place looks absolutely beautiful. They are doing multi-regional Mediterranean cuisine with dishes from Spain, France, Italy, Greece, Levant, and Morocco. Yikes! A real tour of the Mediterranean. So I thought we'd get him on and have him tell you a little bit about the place, because you folks up north, you know, if you live up north, it might be a little easier to get to a nice restaurant in Longmont than it is to get to a restaurant in downtown Denver. His name is Larry Shore. Larry, welcome to the show. Thanks for joining me.
1: Hi, how you doing? Thanks for having me.
0: You're welcome. So why leave Evergreen, beautiful Evergreen, overlooking the lake, to go to Longmont? Talk about that.
1: Well, you know, Evergreen's very, you know, their busy season's very short.
0: Short.
1: They have a little bit of summer, and winter's pretty much a disaster. Uh-huh. So, you know, you don't get a full season of business out there. So that's stuff. We loved Evergreen. You know, we thought about moving up there, but that was right before houses got really expensive when everything went up.
0: Yeah, all those damn Californians. You know, they sell their grandmother's house in Gardena for about $1.6 million, and they come up and they buy this big place in Evergreen, and they think they're rich. You know, yeah, those darn California. I'm blaming it on California.
1: You know what else they said?
0: What?
1: They said the legalization of marijuana made for people to need a way to liquidate their investment. So they would buy a bunch of houses with cash, and then they'd get it turned over and get legal, you know.
0: Huh, I'll be darned. I never thought about that. So anyway, tell the listeners about the Red Cedar Bistro.
1: Yeah, we are, like you mentioned, a tri-regional Mediterranean. We focus both in the, or all three, the European area, the Levant area, and the North Africa area. The Mediterranean is a much larger territory than people realize. It's bigger than this country.
0: Mm-hmm.
1: And, you know, it goes back, you know, Levant food goes back to the dawn of our civilization, really. So it's fascinating. There's like, all kinds of different cultures that cross over, and they carry a lot of their foods is similar. And but they change a few ingredients and give it a new name. You know, it's all really bright, sunny, healthy food, good food, and fun food. So,
0: you know, Larry, you pointed out something interesting that a lot of people don't think about. Going back to California, when people move here, they'll tell me, where's a good Mexican restaurant? I'm from California, so I know Mexican. I'm from Texas, so I know good Mexican food. Well, all of these regions, all of these recipes, all of these cooks and chefs and mamacitas, they've migrated, they've moved around. And so,
1: right,
0: flavors of Mexico have come into New Mexico, and they're different than the flavors that have come into Texas. But all of that stuff, and now we have cookbooks, and we have cooking shows, and we have internet, and all of that type of stuff. So I think what it does is, I love it when somebody says, I use this example all the time. Somebody will say, I want authentic Mexican food. I don't use the word authentic, Larry. I use the word traditional. That, to me, seems to be a better word. Because the example that I use, when somebody says, well, I want authentic Mexican food, I want a good chimichanga.
1: Right.
0: Well, I'll say, you know what? They don't know what a chimichanga is in Mexico. Now, they may know at some place in Puerto Vallarta or other tourist area, but that's not a Mexican dish, but it's an adaptation. Right. Tortilla soup, you know, tortilla soup is water with a tortilla in

0: in it. Well, we now put chicken in it and cheese and some chips and some avocado and so forth. So we are just the beneficiary when Larry says, because I'll bet you you've had people come in and say, well, you're serving food from Spain, France, Italy. I've been to Italy, so I know Italian food. Well,
1: oh, yeah.
0: Yes, and it may be a compilation of a lot of the food in southern Italy is different than the food in northern Italy. And so I think that the fact that you are doing food from this multi-regional Mediterranean region, I'll bet that tests you a little bit in terms of your creativity and your abilities, Larry, right?
1: Yeah, it does, although it's my passion, and I'm always studying for the next cool and interesting ingredient compilation that I could
0: The next hip dish, right?
1: Yeah, I actually work for a guy from Provence named Serge. He owned a four-star French Mediterranean restaurant in Connecticut in a rich little neighborhood. And, you know, he was your quintessential, and I don't know if I can say this on the radio, but I'll try. He was a quintessential French bastard.
0: Pan throwing, knife throwing, hollering and screaming.
1: Hollering.
0: Yeah.
1: This is I won't say the word. He says, this is crap. Do it again. So he sent me back to the pots and the pans, you know, as often as possible, and make sure I'm doing it right. But he also had tremendous passion. He once brought me out into a full dining room, and he said, Larry, or in his accent, Larry. And I said, yeah. And he said, look around. And I looked. There was a dining room full of people, all happy. And he said, you did this. Nobody else. You did all of this. And that was a tremendous compliment. I looked around, I saw these happy people eating, and I was like, yeah, you know, you're right. That's pretty cool.
0: Well, so, folks, let me just tell you something. If there is any words to describe temperamental chefs, and that's one of the words, it's nomadic, because they move around a lot, and ego-driven. So when a chef can tell the entire room that Letty, you created this, that's a pretty good feeling. Larry, I had a, I'm an American, so you're Larry to me. So anyway, when I went through, I had a gyro sandwich because I just broadcast from the Greek festival in Denver, tremendously popular, and I'm a big gyros fan, and I have some ways that I think that they ought to be prepared. So, and I don't have time to eat everything. I don't have time to have a dish from every region. So I'm looking for indicators. I thought that the gyro sandwich that you did was very good, very traditional, but with a little bit of Larry's take on it. Describe it for listeners, if you would, please.
1: Well, we make everything from scratch. It starts with a homemade grilled flatbread that we make. Which is kind of Syrian style. And then, you know, the homemade tzatziki with Greek yogurt.
0: Right.
1: And then the classic Krotos gyro meat. And we cut off the spiral. And then, lettuce, chopped tomatoes, red onions. Yeah. And, that's the classic version.
0: And folks, it was a good size. A gyros, to me, is supposed to be good size, Larry, and it's supposed to be filling. And I thought you did a nice job with that. I believe it was about $16, but it was a complete meal. It filled me up, and it was well worth it. At the Red Cedar in Longmont on Main Street, what are your hours, very simply put? Lunch, dinner, 7 days a week. Lunch, dinner, 6 days a week. Okay.
1: 6 days a week. We're closed on Sundays. We're open from 11 to 8 on Monday, Tuesday, and 11 to 9 from Wednesday through Saturday. So,
0: and how's it,
1: lunch and dinner.
0: How's it been received by the Longmont community?
1: You know, it's gone really well. You know, when we open the doors, everybody's curious. So you get dozens of people. Sure. And then the beginning of the second year, it settles back a little bit. Mm-hmm. But now we've gotten into our groove. We've got a lot of locals, a lot of people from the area, and people from northern Colorado in general. You get, you know, Fort Collins. You get all the neighboring Littleville, Loveland, all the neighboring little towns. So we have pretty good support. I'm very happy with the direction that things have gone. And we do
0: We've got to go ahead and take a break. I'm going to look forward to getting back, because I'd like to try a nice paella from Spain, or maybe a nice Italian dish. So, Larry, congratulations, the Red Cedar Bistro on Main Street in Longmont. You know, for a while, I've been telling you about a new restaurant in Castle Rock. It's called the Courtyard Social. Well, nothing's changed, but it's really not new anymore. It's been around for over 4 years, going strong. Owned and operated by well-known Colorado restaurateur Gary Mantelli, a guy with a long list of restaurant success, the Courtyard Social really does have something for everybody. It can satisfy your need for either casual or upscale dining. 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

0: All right, 438. Folks, I love promotions like this, okay? I am a believer that, and that's the whole idea behind Boil Lunch Bunches, Boil Meal Deals. I am a believer that when it comes to marketing, if you can market with your product, okay? It doesn't have to be food. But if you can market with your product, it gets people to enjoy your product, and it creates an awareness, a knowledge of that product, okay? So, every year at my restaurant, in September, I would do an anniversary party, and we would put out a free buffet for a certain number of hours, 5 to 9, whatever it happened to be. And we charged for drinks, and people would just overwhelm the place, and they'd spend a ton of money on drinks, and they'd tip the servers, but it was a way to say thank you. I hate it when I get a coupon in the mail. I don't act on it, but and when I say I hate it, I just think it's stupid. I think it's a waste of money. You open your Valpak, and somebody says, buy one sandwich, get a second sandwich of equal or lesser value for half price with the purchase of 2 fountain drinks. You know what? That is being so ticky-tack. The food cost dictates you can buy one sandwich and get a second of equal or lesser value for free. Period. It works out. And to try to... That's why when we do our boil meal deals, we never do a drink. I shouldn't say never. I mean, we might have a beer special at a dinner or something like that. But the point is that I like the newly released Olive Garden all-you-can-eat pasta promotion. All right? This just went on sale on July 16th. They were going to issue 10,000 Americans an Olive Garden pass that would allow them to purchase one of these for $100, and you get 13 weeks from August 31st to November 22nd, unlimited pasta for $100. All right? So, does anybody go for 3 months in a row every day? I don't know. I suppose somebody does. But the point is that when you have the pasta and the food cost, and when they buy a drink or when they have an iced tea or they bring a friend that doesn't have the pass, then it begins to make sense, okay? How the GOP, that would be the grand old party, the Republicans, turned Olive Garden into a voter ID talking point. All right. Olive Garden's passes allow 10,000 Americans, lucky enough to purchase one, to enjoy 13 weeks of unlimited pasta for $100. The regular price of that is $14.99. Given those economics, a social media user asked the chain whether families could share a pasta pass. Of course, some dumbass asked if the family could share it. The answer is no. Passes could only be used by the individual who bought them. Pass holders must... This is terribly racist. Pass holders must present a valid ID, photo ID, along with the pass at the time of ordering. Just like that, Republicans had their latest and most appetizing talking point in their campaign to shame Democrats for opposing strict measures that would require Americans to show proof of citizenship to register to vote and limited forms of identification at the polls. Why is this racist? Because we've been told for years, right? The Democrats have told us over and over and over that people of color, they just aren't bright enough to figure out how to get an ID. Now, the fact that you need one to drive a car, the fact that you need one to get a passport, to get on a bus, that you get on a plane, any of that type of stuff. So I'm obviously speaking tongue in cheek. Don't send me an email criticizing what I just said. So We are protecting breadsticks more than our ballots, said Representative Republican from Wisconsin, Brian Steele. So anyway, what I did was, I said, well, this thing's got to be pretty popular, right? And they issued 10,000 of them. So I figured it probably blew up. So I called the Olive Garden in Highlands Ranch, and I talked to Brian. Brian's the manager. What a nice young man. Told him what I did. Told him I thought I loved the promotion. And how did it go? And he said they went on sale July 16th at some specific time. They sold out 10,000 of these. How long did it take? An hour? Half hour? 10 minutes? It took less than... They sold out in seconds. All right, so let me go back to my two for one. Because every year, I sent out a Val Pack that arrived in people's mailboxes about the 3rd of January. All right, we're after Christmas. You got third-degree credit card burns. And from that time, 3rd, 4th, 5th of January, till about the 10th of February, I didn't want to include Valentine's Day, but let's make it 6 weeks, okay? The coupon had a beautiful piece of prime rib, a 16-ounce piece of prime rib. And it had the baked potato there, and it looked absolutely gorgeous. And I said, bring this coupon, and you can enjoy this two-for-one meal. Well, this goes back to pre-computer, when you had to have a spreadsheet. So you'd have a column that would be number of people, and it would have appetizer, and number of entrees, and free. How much free stuff did you give away? And it, pardon me, did they spend money on drinks? Did they have dessert? Okay, well, when you send out something like that, everybody in the restaurant business listening to me right now knows that the servers go crazy. And even though it brought in 10, 15, 20, 25, 30 people to each of their sections, and even though of the 20 people they waited on, 18 left 20, 25%, all you heard about was the two buttheads that didn't leave a big enough tip. That is restaurant law. So, here's the common complaint. Well, they come in with this two-for-one coupon and they drink water and they leave a nickel. Well, come on over here and let me show you the ledger. Let me show you your tables that night. Here's two-for-one. And yes, they had one prime rib and one prime rib for free. And you're right, they drank water. I don't know what they left in a tip. Maybe they didn't pay on a credit card. Maybe I do know. So you're right. There was one person. Oh, but wait, let's look at the next table. It was a party of two, and they had an appetizer. And they had buy one, get one prime rib. And they had some drinks and a bottle of wine. And they had a dessert, so you got a nice tip on that. Or maybe three people came in on a coupon. So they paid for two meals and got one for free and had the drinks. You follow my drift. So anyway, I love stuff like this. And the fact is that Olive Garden, I don't care if somebody goes there for the entire 13 weeks, 90 days, and eats themselves absolutely sick. I don't care if they eat pasta so they pick up 50 pounds in 90 days. But the point is that I love promotions like that. And the thing that I think is really fun is that the phone, it almost reminds me, you old-timers, remember when the Aurora Summit was serving prime-age steaks over in Aurora at Parker Road and Yale, Iliff, whatever that is? Anyway, Sundays on President's Day weekend after Valentine's Day, we would do $7 and $7.10 on the dial. We would do $7.10 prime age steak with a salad and baked potato for $7.10. And I would tell people that we were going to announce it maybe a week before. And I would say, don't call, don't call, don't call. All of a sudden, I'd say, okay, it's now 4 o'clock. Call. Well, their phone lines would absolutely explode, and the manager would always forget to tell the hostess. And, you know, they're back there going, what the heck is going on? But I love stuff like this. And I do agree with this. If you have to show photo ID to get all-you-can-eat pasta, then let me tell you something, folks. You can show an ID to cast a vote. 303-696-1971. Text line 720-819-5115. Don't forget, tomorrow I will be announcing who won the World Cup contest. Not a number of people. You know what? It ran 50-50 for a while, but then it really tipped to Spain. Boy, Spain dominated in that game. And how about the national anthem by Jennifer Hudson? Boy, did she do a good job. And how about the introduction by Tom Cruise? I absolutely loved it. Anyway, we got a few more minutes. We're going to wrap it up. We're going to take you up until 5 o'clock on The Restaurant Show. Everybody, I love a Philly cheesesteak. Doesn't everybody love a Philly cheesesteak? And if you're going to call yourself a Philly cheesesteak, like they do at the Taste of Philly restaurants, then you've got to do a good one. You've got to do the traditional, the authentic. I work with Martin Garvey. Martin Garvey's got three stores. He's over there in Highlands Ranch at University and County Line. He's in Denver at Colfax and Kipling. And he's got a store in Parker on Main Street. But there's 18 Taste of Phillies all up and down the Front Range. I'll tell you what, if you want to go and get the original Philly, you can. But if you want to doctor it up a little bit, maybe put a little green chili on it, you can do that. They have a wonderful Reuben sandwich. They have other sandwiches as well. But Taste of Philly, like I said, they're all up and down the Front Range. They do a wonderful, wonderful job. Most of them are open 7 days a week, serving lunch and dinner. But if you stop in, especially to see Martin in Highlands Ranch or Denver or Parker, tell them you heard about it from Mike Boyle on The Restaurant Show.
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0: Hey, everybody, Mike Ball. 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

0: Boy, isn't that the truth? Ice cold long neck beer never broke my heart. All right, I'm Mike Boyle, 453. All you can eat pasta. The regular price is $14.99. Unlimited pasta combinations include homemade sauces, soup or salad, and breadsticks. There are 956 Olive Garden restaurants in the country. They did 10,000 passes. So, folks, it is in every publication in America. Probably did something mentioning along these lines. Maybe they mentioned it because the GOP grabbed on it about voter identification. Maybe a restaurant publication grabbed on it as a way to do a promotion. Maybe somebody grabbed on it as a stupid promotion, but I don't think so. I think it is absolutely brilliant. Just set a spot for the Taste of Philly. They will be at the Taste of Douglas County, and Danny Cash will be at the Taste of Douglas County on August 20th. All right, so restaurants, travel, movies, books, sports, whatever we feel like talking about. I saw Netflix. I thought it was a movie. And it turned out to be a one-season, 10-episode miniseries called Hawk. H-A-W-K. It's about Lonnie Hawkins. And he is a golfer that used to be on the tour. He won 3 of the 4 Grand Slam. And then I don't remember exactly what happened. He lost his mow. But at any rate, he's trying to make a comeback. And Lonnie Hawkins is played by Will Ferrell. All right. Now, I always have to be a little bit careful with Will Ferrell. Because, you know, you might see him in a Santa suit, an elf suit, in some dumbass Christmas movie. But so I'm always a little bit careful with him. One of the funniest movies of all time was Anchorman, where he played Ron Burgundy, a TV anchor in San Diego. A couple of lines in that show were absolutely epic. But so I thought, well, happened to be on a night when there was no baseball. I'm not one of these people that immerses themselves in Fox News or anything else for that matter. So I thought, well, I'll watch it. And like I said, I thought it was a movie. So at the end of the third, and all the episodes are 30 minutes. So 10 episodes, that's only 5 hours. And so you do an hour and a night and you enjoy it. So I watched the first 2 episodes. And I said, you know what? The first episode, I said, I'm not sure. I'm not sure that this is really me in. But then the second episode, and I got to watch it, and I watched all 10 episodes this week. Didn't have to binge on it or anything like that. And like I said, it is just mindless locker room jock humor. Okay? And stuff like that has Mike Boyle written all over it, okay? So anyway, I watched it, and yep, there's going to be drinking, and yes, there's going to be swearing. And sometimes, you know, listen, I can drop F-bombs with the best of them, but I just sometimes think that we don't need quite as much. But at any rate, I thought it was a cute movie. His co-star was Molly Harrison. Luke Wilson is in it, but Molly Harrison is a woman that he finds in a broken-down car in a Walmart parking lot, and she becomes his bus driver, because he used to be big on the tour. He's got his own bus and his caddy, and of course, she doesn't know anything about being a caddy, but it'll put a smile on your face. I do not think that I'm not sure what age. If you got kids that are 2, 4, 6, 8, 10, 12, you might want to think about that. But if you're sitting home with mom and guys, you have a beer and maybe a glass of wine, it might put a smile on your face. All right, so tomorrow, I'm going to tell you who won the World Cup competition, the World Cup contest, I guess I should say, that we had about who will win. I've got a couple of other things I want to talk to you about. We're going to be taking your calls. We'll give away a gift certificate tomorrow. We didn't do it today. I just got a note that Clayton Kershaw, the aforementioned, I grew up on Sandy Koufax in Southern California. So to me, Clayton Kershaw is just Sandy Koufax. Repeat, rinse, and repeat. Okay? I mean, and I loved them both, and they were Both, you know, Sandy Koufax was a Jew, and he said, I'm not pitching in the World Series on Yom Kippur. And Clayton Kershaw, he's a man of faith. He married his high school sweetheart, Ellen. They've got five children, and apparently he's going to be on Fox News tonight at 7 o'clock with Laura Trump talking about his success and his faith. And if you're a reader, Clayton Kershaw has a book out on his faith. And very well done, very well put. It's an easy read. That might be something that you might want to pick up at some point in your already hectic life. All right, the out song, Zach Brown's Toes. I got my toes in the water, butt in the sand, not a worry in the world, a cold beer in my hand. That'll be me November 4th when I take a group of listeners to Mexico, as it's on my website at MikeBoyle.com, as he says, adios, vaya con Dios, goodbye, go with God. Have a great rest of your evening, everybody. I'll talk to you tomorrow at 10 o'clock. With another edition of The Restaurant Show. Yeah, life is good today. Get out and enjoy.
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3: Trump will host Israeli Prime Minister Benjamin Netanyahu at the White House next week as he weighs U.S. military options in Iran. Tuesday's meeting will mark the first face-to-face talks between the two since the Iran conflict began in late February. It comes as Trump said he's close to a decision on whether to launch a massive attack on Iran. Netanyahu will also attend the funeral of Senator Lindsey Graham during his trip to Washington, D.C. Former Maine State Senate President Troy Jackson is now the Democratic nominee for the U.S. Senate. Jackson overwhelmingly won the vote today as hundreds of delegates gathered in Bangor to pick a replacement for Graham Platner. Jackson will now go on to face Republican Senator Susan Collins in the November 3rd general election. Three Democrats were on the ballot to replace Platner, who dropped out of the race following sexual assault allegations. Former NFL guard Jordan Devey's family said he has died by suicide. Details from Lisa Carton.
4: Lindsay Devey announced her husband's death on social media Friday, saying it would have been their 15th wedding anniversary. She also provided a link to a GoFundMe account, which said he took his own life. Devey played for the New England Patriots when they won the Super Bowl in 2014. His family said they believe that he suffered from CTE, but that they won't be able to test for the neurodegenerative disease based on the way Devey died. He is survived by his parents, his wife, and their four children. Jordan Devey was 38 years old.
3: San Francisco 49ers head coach Kyle Shanahan was seriously injured in a car crash. ESPN reports Shanahan broke his nose, three ribs, his hand, needed over 40 stitches in his face, and suffered a severe concussion in the wreck last week. The incident reportedly happened July 14th when the coach's vehicle collided with another SUV near his home in Northern California. The 49ers said today that Shanahan will participate in team activities on a limited basis at the start of training camp while he recovers. I'm Rob Martier.
5: The Denver Metro forecast is Saturday night. Partly cloudy skies, low temperatures right around 70 degrees. Another toasty day for your Sunday with hot conditions, highs in the low 100s. Increasing clouds Sunday night with a slight chance for a late day shower before midnight. Low temperatures down to 70. Then for Monday, partly sunny and hot once again with a chance for afternoon and evening showers and thunderstorms. Daytime highs in the upper 90s with overnight lows in the upper 60s. For Tuesday and for Wednesday, partly sunny with showers and thunderstorms likely both days, highs in the low 90s. I'm meteorologist Patrice Sutter.
6: Current temperature,
7: 98 degrees.
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0: Time now for Striking Gold with Kenny Michaels. Now, here's your host, Kenny Michaels.
1: All right, welcome to the show, everybody. I'm your host, Kenny Michaels. This is Striking Gold. Am I juiced up or what? Wait till you hear what I got to tell you. You're never going to believe it. All right, welcome to the show, everybody. The number to get me live, 888-961-0222. The amazing Wendy is on phones today. Be nice to her when you call in, please. The number to get me live, 888-961-0222. The phone lines are on. We're ready to roll. You can also go to kennysgoldquiz.com. By the way, you can follow me on Instagram. Don't forget to do that. Become a follower of mine on Instagram. Go to Striking Gold with Kenny Michaels. All one long word. Striking Gold with Kenny Michaels. And you got it. You'll be following the good-looking Brad Pitt of Precious Metals, the sexiest guy on radio, Kenny Michaels. All right, welcome to the show, everybody. Here we go. Remember I told you that the Trump administration wanted to audit Fort Knox. Remember I told you that. And I said that when it happens, I'll let you know. It has happened. Some people believe gold's not there. Some people believe gold is there. 3 days ago, Jesse Waters from Fox News was given a tour of the Treasury by our Treasury Secretary, Scott Bessent. And they came to a portion of the Treasury where in a gold frame, there were all the different currencies throughout the years. And Jesse Waters asked Scott Bessent, what about Fort Knox? What about gold? Have you guys audited Fort Knox? Listen, this was a video 3 days ago. Listen to this.
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3: The treasurer has been to Fort Knox, and I am happy to say all gold is present and accounted for. The U.S. has the largest pile of gold in the world, over $1 trillion at current market value.
1: There you go. All gold accounted for. The audit has been done. This is what Trump has been waiting for. That's why everyone now thinks the revaluation of gold is going to be quick and going to be soon. That means it's going to drive the price of gold through the roof. That's what that means. He said we are the largest owner of gold in the world. He says over $1 trillion. The guy underneath him went to do the audit. He says we're closer to $14 trillion. Who cares? $1 trillion to $14 trillion. Who cares? We got the most gold in the world. And now Scott Bessent is saying we're bringing more gold in from Venezuela. Trump said the other day, the oil in Iran is ours. The gold in Iran is ours. Here we go. Trump's becoming Robin Hood. Becoming Robin Hood, baby. If there's gold in the world, Trump's going to get it. He's going to pile it up, pile it up, pile it up, and then revalue it. And if you're invested in gold, your IRA, your 401k is going to look better than it's ever looked in your lifetime. If you stay in paper, you're going to be the loser. The audit has been done at Fort Knox. This is what Trump has been waiting for. If you have not yet moved your retirement account into gold, you better hurry the hell up. As of July 24th, all major banks in China are suspending paper purchases and are told to only focus on physical gold. Wow. The battle is on between the United States and China as to see who revalues gold first. We are imminent. We are on the cusp right now. And you're going to think I'm not an American when I say this, but I am an American, proud to be an American, because at least I know I'm free. Listen to me. I don't care who wins the battle between China and the U.S., who reprices gold first. Why? Because the winner is gold. Whoever gets to the finish line, I don't care. Because the winner's gold. And my IRA is in gold. China is suspending paper purchases as of July 24th. What that proves to you is that paper gold is not the same as physical gold. China's abandoning paper gold. They're going to physical gold. They just converted their yuan to now be backed by gold. Trump is getting more gold from Venezuela. Trump has now audited Fort Knox. Trump is getting gold from Iran. What are you doing? Are you invested in what was? Or you want to be invested in what is? Now that the audit has been done, there is article after article after article that says that this revaluing of gold is going to happen. I've never been more excited. So if you have an IRA, 401k, 403b, whatever the hell it is, if the winner is gold, go to gold. Golden Crest Metals will do it for you. Call them up. They're there right this minute. You'll get somebody if you call. Their number is 888-406-6222. Again, 888-406-6222. That's their number. They're there right now. Or if you want me, the good-looking, sexiest guy on radio, to help you, no problem. Go to kennysgoldquiz.com and I'll help you. My goodness, the audit has been done. And investing.com is reporting, listen to this, that the revaluation of gold is no longer a choice. It's now necessary. Wow. It is no longer a choice. It is now necessary. Do you realize that if we have $14 trillion worth of gold in Fort Knox, as they're saying, do you realize if Trump revalues that $14 trillion, guys, our debt is $41 trillion. If he revalues gold at the right number, bye-bye national debt, bye-bye, bye-bye, and all of a sudden we're not in debt anymore. He'll go down as the greatest president of all time, like him or not. If we're at $14 trillion now and they revalue gold on the books, can you imagine what happens to your retirement account? Can you imagine what happens if you take the money out of your bank account and buy gold and have it sent to your home? Or if you move your IRA, your 401k, can you imagine? And the audit's been done. Okay, you heard me play the video just a few minutes ago. The audit's been done. The Trump administration has audited Fort Knox and is proud to say all gold is accounted for.
2: Have you visited Fort Knox?
3: The treasurer has been to Fort Knox, and I am happy to say all gold is present and accounted for. The U.S. has the largest pile of gold in the world, over $1 trillion at current market value.
1: There you go. You hear what he said? Over $1 trillion in current market value. But the U.S. Treasury is showing the value of gold at the price that it was in 1973. So if the value is $1 trillion based on that number, my God, what the hell is it today? Unbelievable. Guys, I'm telling you right now, my IRA is in physical gold and silver. And I tell you every week, I'm crushing it. When this revaluation takes place, I'm telling you now, you're right now able to watch me on YouTube do this show. If you go to YouTube right now, type in Striking Gold with Kenny Michaels, you'll be able to see this show live, right? And you'll see how stinking good looking I really am, Okay, this is the Brad Pitt of precious metals right here. Okay, but if my IRA goes the direction that now it's going to go when the revaluation happens, I'll be doing these shows in a tuxedo with a top hat with tails. I'll be looking fly, baby. You know what they say? The young kids today, they say, I'm looking fly. Okay, I don't want to be a fly. You know, flies vomit every time they land. Tell me that wouldn't upset your stomach. Think about this. If every time you stood still, you vomited, that would be just a horrible feeling. Gosh, I don't want to be a fly. But I want to look fly. Okay? China is now suspending paper purchases and telling their banks to focus on physical gold. Our Treasury Secretary has verified the gold is in Fort Knox. Okay? This is all Trump has been waiting for, to revalue gold. We are here. It is upon us. We're on the cusp of a major gold change in value on the books. And when he changes that value of gold, when he reprices that value of gold, and your retirement is in gold, wow. Bye-bye paper. Hello, physical assets. And the funny part about this, I've been telling you this was going to happen. If you don't move your money now into gold, you're going to price yourself right out of the opportunity. So do it. Call Golden Crest Metals right now, 888-406-6222. Again, 888-406-6222. 406-6222. They're there right now. Or if you want me to help you, no problem. Just go to kennysgoldquiz.com. Answer a couple questions. It'll come to my email. And of course, who wouldn't want Brad Pitt of Precious Metals to call him? You know what I mean? Think about this. You're talking to me on the other line when I call you. And I know what's running through your head. I am talking to the sexiest man on radio. Holy smokes. How powerful is that? Think about it. All right, the number to get me live here in studio right now, 888-961-0222. That's the number to get me live. We got open phone lines. If you're excited as I am about this repricing of gold, about what's happened now, the audit on Fort Knox has been done. It's here. It's exciting as hell. It's exciting as hell. Okay? You can call me here. The amazing Wendy is handling our phones today. When you call in, be very nice to her, please. Okay, she does a fantastic job. But call in if you got questions about moving your retirement account or about taking your cash out of the bank, which would be really smart, and buying physical gold and silver. That's what this show's here for. This show's here to educate. So use the phone lines, 888-961-0222. All right, here's something else you should know. China and India are going away from the U.S. dollar. Big article in investing.com. They are turning their back on the dollar. What are they doing? Well, you guessed it. They're stacking gold. China and India are stacking gold. That's right. China and India are stacking gold. They're going away from the U.S. dollar. Why are they going away from the dollar? Well, did you guys hear about that story on the news about that lettuce outbreak from Taco Bell? Did you hear about that? Taco Bell. Poor Taco Bell. I feel bad for them. Okay? But it's a diarrhea outbreak. There's a diarrhea outbreak. I don't think it's from the lettuce. I think it's from the fact that people's dollar is dropping. Things are costing more money and it's making them sick. That's why there's a diarrhea outbreak. You don't take Pepto-Bismol to fix it. You just buy gold. Once you're in gold and your money's going up, the diarrhea comes to an end. That's it. That's it. It's that simple. Poor Taco Bell. They're blaming Taco Bell. But the fact of the matter is, it's because the U.S. dollar is dropping and our money's not going as far and people are getting sick. They're getting sick. Now, I don't have the outbreak because I'm in gold. So poor Taco Bell, they're blaming Taco Bell, but I don't think it's Taco Bell. I don't. I think it's bad money, honey. And that ain't funny. So I'm telling you now, I have good money. You have bad money. If you're in stocks, you have bad money. If you're in gold, you have good money. Period. And now the audit has been done in Fort Knox, and we are proud to say all gold is accounted for, as I thought. And we got anywhere from 1 to 14 trillion. The largest owner of gold in the world is the United States of America. The red, white, and blue, baby. And now Trump is bringing more in from Venezuela, according to Scott Bessent. Trump himself said the oil in Iran is ours and the gold in Iran is ours. Let's go, Robin Hood. Bring it in. Let's go. If you wait any longer to move your retirement accounts, you're going to spend a lot more on the gold and get less ounces. Don't be stupid about that. Do it now. 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All right. We have our gold miner this week. Yeah, beautiful. We're going to go to the phones. Let's bring on Randall. Randall, welcome to the show, buddy.
4: Wow, Kenny, I can't believe it. You've been talking about this for months and months and months. And you know what? I'm emotional right now. I'm sorry, but, you know, I talked to you about a week ago, and you set me up, and I bought some gold, and my gut told me to do it. And we've been waiting and waiting and waiting for the repricing. And they finally went in Fort Knox. You said it was going to happen, and it happens. And I got to tell you something, man. I am so glad that I called you and you hooked me up, because this is my retirement. You know what I'm saying? And I'm so glad I followed my gut to talk to you. I've been listening to you for a long time, but especially the last few months. Every Sunday I listen to you, every word. And I've kind of educated myself, but I got to tell you, I'm so grateful to you, and I'm so glad that this happened before the repricing. I bought my gold before the repricing. Can you imagine how I'm going to feel once they do it? How much, you know, and instantly the gold is going to be worth so much more money than it was Randall, a day earlier.
1: Randall, I can tell you how you're going to feel. My IRA is in gold. I take a lot of my cash, I put it in silver and gold. When Trump reprices both silver and gold, I know how you're going to feel, buddy, because I'm going to be feeling the same way. This is something we've been waiting for. This is something that the whole, literally the whole world has been waiting for. And all that's been holding Trump back is finding the time to have his administration audit Fort Knox. And now 3 days ago, Jesse Waters on Fox News was given a tour of the Treasury. And I'm not going to play it for you right now, but you'll be able to hear it in a minute, where Scott Bessent, our Treasury Secretary, says he's proud to announce all the gold is there. We have over $1 trillion. Okay, and then the guy below him who did the audit says we're closer to $14 trillion. I don't care the amount. I don't care the amount. What I care is there's a battle going on between the United States and China now as to who's going to be the first one to revalue gold. And for the first time in my life, I always root for the USA. Always root for the USA. In the Olympics, I root for the USA, right? I always root for the USA, and I'm a proud American. But when my money is in gold, when my IRA is in gold, I don't give a you know what as to which country does it first, because it's not the country that wins. It's the gold that wins. And if gold right. wins, I win, because I'm in gold. So absolutely. I'm invested in a winner. So are you. Now, let me ask you a question. How was the process when you when you contacted Golden Crest Metals and you contacted me? How was that process, Randall?
4: From the very beginning, from step one, everybody was knowledgeable, patient, very kind. Listen, I know what service is. I've been a waiter for 37 years. I know what service is and what service is not. You guys gave me stellar service. Every step, every process. I even had to text back because I'm kind of blind right now. I couldn't read it very well. You guys are so patient. Every time I texted you, you texted me right back or called back. Every time. I never had to wait. Never was put on hold. Nothing. You guys were there all the time. And I can't recommend you enough to everybody. I mean, and Kenny, just to hear that news, knowing that I bought it before this happened, you can imagine how I feel right now. My heart's pounding out of my chest with gratefulness. And you know, God bless you, Kenny, for telling everybody about this. I mean it, sir.
1: Well, you know what, sir? My job is to educate. People think, oh, you know, he's going to sell me gold. I'm not going to sell you anything. I don't care whether you buy or don't. That's your problem. You want to stay in paper? Go stay in paper. You're going to have the diarrhea from the lettuce at Taco Bell if you stay in paper. If you get the gold, you're not going to have the diarrhea. It's your choice. Now, listen. I know you got a bunch of free silver. How much free silver did you end up with?
4: $7,000.
1: Boom! So listen to this.
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1: Listen to this.
4: Yeah.
1: Not only did you buy gold and silver with your hard-earned money, and obviously when it reprices, that will do well. But think about this. When he reprices silver, and everybody's getting free silver for coming to me and tuning into my show, everybody that I give free silver to, imagine what the free silver is going to be like when he reprices gold, and that was free money.
4: Yes, exactly.
1: It's crazy.
4: Exactly.
1: All right, listen, Randall, I appreciate the call, buddy. I'm glad we were able to help you. When you started crying in the beginning of this, I'm not going to lie, I got teary-eyed, and it takes a lot to get Kenny Michaels teary-eyed. Two things make Kenny Michaels teary-eyed. Happy customer.

hear the emotion in that guy? Did you hear the beginning when he started crying? He said, oh, I'm getting teary eyed. I'm starting to cry. He told me when this guy called off my show, he said, Mr. Michaels, I've always wanted to buy real gold and real silver and never thought I'd be able to. Now I have some money and I want to do it. You want to talk about timing? This guy buys his gold and silver just before this video comes out from Scott Bessent and Jesse Waters. It's crazy. It's crazy. Now, has Trump repriced it yet? No, he has not. But now that the audit has been done, that's all that's been holding him back. So now there's a lot of fever. There's a lot of energy. There's a lot of excitement that this is going to happen here. So people by the droves are heading to gold, and they should. Get the hell out of the market. I ask this question all the time. How much do you trust Wall Street? If your answer is I don't, my answer to you is, do you always give your money to people you don't trust? How much do you trust God? If your answer is I do, then why are you not in his money? Look what he's doing for this, okay? The audit has taken place. The gold is there. The repricing and the battle between the U.S. and China is going on. We're going to take a quick break. When we come back, we're going to continue Striking Gold with Kenny Michaels. I am the Brad Pitt of Precious Metals, the sexiest guy on radio.

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6: President Trump will host Israeli Prime Minister Benjamin Netanyahu at the White House next week as he weighs U.S. military.

0: military options in Iran. Tuesday's meeting will mark the first face-to-face talks between the two since the Iran conflict began in late February. It comes as Trump said he's close to a decision on whether to launch a massive attack on Iran. Netanyahu will also attend the funeral of Senator Lindsey Graham during his trip to Washington, D.C. Former Maine State Senate President Troy Jackson is now the Democratic nominee for the U.S. Senate. Jackson overwhelmingly won the vote today as hundreds of delegates gathered in Bangor to pick a replacement for Graham Plattner. San Francisco 49ers head coach Kyle Shanahan was seriously injured in a car crash. ESPN reports Shanahan broke his nose, three ribs, his hand, needed over 40 stitches in his face, and suffered a severe concussion in the wreck last week. The incident reportedly happened July 14th when the coach's vehicle collided with another SUV near his home in Northern California. I'm Rob Martier.
1: The Denver Metro forecast is Saturday night. Partly cloudy skies. Low temperatures right around 70 degrees. Another toasty day for your Sunday with hot conditions. Highs in the low 100s. Increasing clouds Sunday night with a slight chance for a late day shower before midnight. Low temperatures down to 70. Then for Monday, partly sunny and hot once again with a chance for afternoon and evening showers and thunderstorms. Daytime highs in the upper 90s with overnight lows in the upper 60s. For Tuesday and for Wednesday, partly sunny with showers and thunderstorms likely both days, highs in the low 90s. I'm meteorologist Patrice Sutter.
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0: show, the number to get me live right now, 888-961-0222. If you have a retirement account and you're sitting in stocks, bonds, mutual funds, my condolences to you. Get the hell out. When in doubt, get out right now. The audit of Fort Knox has happened. Here, if you missed the beginning of the show, I'm going to play it for you. This, ladies and gentlemen, was a video that came out 3 days ago in a live interview with Jesse Waters from Fox News, who was given a tour of the Treasury by our great Treasury Secretary, Scott Bessent. And when they got to a certain part of the Treasury, there was this gold frame on the wall. And inside the picture were all the different currencies that the U.S. had gone through in its time being a country. And then Jesse Waters asked Scott Bessent about gold in Fort Knox. Listen to this.
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2: The treasurer has been to Fort Knox. I am happy to say all gold is present and accounted for. The U.S. has the largest pile of gold in the world, over $1 trillion at current market value.
0: Now, the guy underneath Bessent himself didn't go do the audit. He says that in the video. He said, I didn't go. But the guy below him did. And the guy below him says it's closer to $14 trillion. Now, I don't care the amount. I could care less the amount. I don't know who's right, who's wrong. I could care less. All I know is the winner's gold. The only thing that has held Trump back from repricing gold is you can't reprice something until you know how much you have, right? Then you can do the calculation. Now he knows how much he has. The audit's been done. The gold's been accounted for. Okay. If you wait too long to move your retirement account or your cash from the bank into gold and silver, you're never going to buy it because it's going to be too expensive for you. But if you buy it now and this, all this fun stuff happens with the repricing and China's in the middle of it right now. So one of these two countries is going to hit it first. And I don't care. All I know is the winner is going to be gold. That's all I care about. Now, you heard me talk about the diarrhea outbreak that's going on with Taco Bell and they're blaming it on lettuce. What I believe is, what they mean by lettuce, they mean let us get out of the dollar and let us get into gold and silver. The people who are in the dollar are feeling the diarrhea outbreak because their money doesn't go as far and they're struggling to stay afloat. Their IRAs aren't going anywhere. Their 401ks are dropping. They're not making enough money to retire, so they think they have to work longer. And it gives them an upset stomach. And that's where the what do they call it, cyclosporasis, the thing that's come out, is happening to people. When they mean let us get out of the dollar, let us get out of paper, and let us move to gold. China doesn't have the diarrhea outbreak because as of July 24th, all major Chinese banks are told by the government to no longer handle paper purchases and to focus on physical gold. That is very exciting. If you're not in gold, get in gold, and you better hurry the hell up. Because now that the audit's been done, a lot of people think the repricing by Trump is imminent. And if that happens, can you imagine your IRA in gold? Boom! Silver, boom! And you get free silver for tuning into my show. Imagine what you make on the free silver. Our last caller, what was Randall, who was the gold miner this week. This dude got $7,000 free silver for tuning into the Brad Pitt of Precious Metals, calling me directly or going to kennysgoldquiz.com. And he follows me on Instagram at Striking Gold with Kenny Michaels. He watches this show on YouTube, Striking Gold with Kenny Michaels. And so he came to me. He took the cash out of the bank. He bought physical gold and silver. It's being shipped to his home. 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All right, the number to get me live, 888-961-0222. 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And you know what that does? That triggers an email to me. Then I call you. You're mesmerized by this fact the sexiest dude on radio is calling you, Brad Pitt of Precious Metals. Here I am, right? And then I will take over your account personally and help you. Hurry up. The audit at Fort Knox has happened. Hurry up. All right, let's go to the phones. We're going to go to line two. We'll talk to Steve in San Francisco. Man, I love San Francisco. Steve, welcome to the show.
3: Hey, thank you. So I'm a believer in gold. Just want you to know that I bought gold before 2000, and I bought it for around between 800 and 1200, about 30 bars of it, or whatever they're called, the little medallion things. And I used it a little while ago to buy a watch that I spent $12,000 for. That was worth about $30,000. So I'm a true believer. My question is now that gold has gone way up and then now down, I don't know if it's below 4,000, now, but, is there a chance that at some point in the near future, cause I think overall gold's going to always go up. It just has to. What would be a good time? Would income averaging?
0: No.
3: Buying gold?
0: No. Okay. So let me explain something to you, Steve.
3: Go ahead.
0: I know what you're asking.
3: Please.
0: I know what you're asking. You're asking, when would be a good time to buy it at the bottom? Sir, the bottom is over. If you've been listening to this show, I played a video. Wait. I played a video already three times that came in 3 days ago. And it talks about the audit of Fort Knox. That's all Trump was waiting for. That audit has been done, sir. China on July 24th has told their banks to suspend all paper purchases and focus on physical gold only. And they just backed the yuan with gold. Now, sir, if you're paying attention, the only reason gold has come down a little is because of oil prices. Okay, when oil goes up, gold dips a little. Who cares? The oil going up is a temporary issue. Once we wipe out Iran and they're no longer left, oil, of course, goes back down. Trump's taking the oil, which is going to bring oil prices back down. It gives the United States control of the oil, which will bring oil prices down. And oil prices and gold work in an inverse relationship. There is no downside to investing in gold. Steve, I have sat three times at my kitchen table with a pad of paper, drew a line down the center. On the left, I wrote pros. On the right, I wrote cons. And this applies to IRAs and retirement accounts and cash. And I tried to find a con in moving to gold, and I cannot find one. It is a safe haven. It is a massive reduction in taxes. It is private from the U.S. government. It is the only form of real money there is. Everything else in the world's credit. And our own president is obsessed with gold.
3: With gold.
0: Now, Steve, I do have a question. Yep. I do have a question for you. You live in San Francisco. Is that right, sir?
3: Oh, yeah.
0: Okay. Have you ever had dinner at a place called Firenze by Night?
3: I don't think so, but I've eaten in San Francisco many times.
0: Okay, yes. Well, there's an Italian restaurant called Firenze by Night. They're near Chinatown. I don't know the street, but look it up. Sergio, the guy that owns it, is one of the top 10 chefs in the world. If you're looking for fabulous Italian, if you're looking for fabulous Italian food, go to Firenze by Night. Tell them the good looking Brad Pitt of Precious Metals, the sexiest guy on radio, Kenny Michael, sent you. And take your little gold coins in there, sir, and enjoy dinner on God's money. Because at the end of the day, I have a question for you, sir. How much do you trust the federal banking system? How much do you trust the federal banking system?
3: None.
0: None. How much do you trust Wall Street, sir?
3: None.
0: None. So, do you always give your money to people you don't trust? If you don't trust your next door neighbor, are you going to give him your life savings to hold on to?
3: So, can I ask you one question? If I had, say, a couple million dollars, how much of that should I put in gold?
0: It depends
3: as opposed to, because right now I've got 30 ounces of gold.
0: Okay, so it depends on how much of that $1 million you need to live on. Okay, you have to keep some cash in the bank because you got to live, right? We got to pay our bills, right? But at the end of the day, the money you put into physical metals is money you either are going to, like retirement accounts, all should be in physical gold. Cash, put whatever money you're sure you're not going to need to live on for a while, stick it in physical gold and silver. It's the best advice I can give you right now, sir. This news that I announced today,
3: Thank you.
0: Sir, did you by chance hear the video that I played?
3: No.
0: Okay, stay with me on the line. Okay. Yeah. Steve, stay with me on the line. This is a video that was done 3 days ago with Jesse Waters from Fox and Scott Bessent, our Treasury Secretary. Jesse was given a tour of our Treasury Department. And listen to what Jesse asks our Treasury Secretary, and listen to what he says. Listen to this. Go ahead, play it.
1: Have you visited Fort Knox?
2: The treasurer has been to Fort Knox. I am happy to say all gold is present and accounted for. The U.S. has the largest pile of gold in the world, over $1 trillion at current market value.
0: Now, not only that, they're bringing more gold in from Venezuela. They're bringing gold in from Iran. Our president is obsessed. Where do you think gold's going to go?
3: Well, it's always going to go up eventually. It just depends on when you have to sell it, because everything except Beanie Babies goes up, but then it goes down.
0: Well, sir, and Beanie Babies, Beanie Babies are cute little squishy things, and Beanie Babies aren't real money. Gold and silver is God's money. If you trust God, invest in his money. The last thing I'll tell you, you made a comment early in the show that you have bars. Stay away from bars. Bars are reportable to the federal government. You don't want bars, but we'll get into that another time. If you want to buy more, you got two choices. You either call Golden Crest Metals at 888-406-6222 or go to kennysgoldquiz.com, and everyone that goes there comes to my email, and then careful what you wish for, because Brad Pitt of Precious Metals is going to call you. Okay?
3: Thank you.
0: Bye-bye. All right, the number to get me live, 888-961-0222. That's the number to get me live. I'm Kenny Michaels. This is Striking Gold. So the other thing I want to mention is, for the first time, the central banks are planning on the first dollar decline in 3 years. And they say the winner, you guessed it, gold. Gold is the winner. You see, China is now on a tear to reprice gold. For them to instruct their major banks that on July 24th and going forward, they are not to, they are to suspend paper trading and only focus on physical gold means, and they just converted their yuan. They just backed their yuan by gold. So they are a little further ahead than we are as far as the revaluing of precious metals. But it doesn't matter which country revalues it first, because the ultimate winner is gold. And the ultimate winner is people invested in gold. Like me. Where is your retirement account right now? Where is it? Is it in stocks? Is it in bonds? Is it in mutual funds? You're in a loser. You're in a loser. Okay? If the ultimate winner's going to be gold, stick your retirement account in physical gold. Then you get peace of mind. You don't have to worry about anything. Couple questions. How much do you trust Wall Street? If you're sitting there saying, Mr. Michaels, I don't, do you always give your money to people you don't trust? Do you always do that? How much? Here's another question. How comfortable do you feel? And I ask this every week. How comfortable do you feel that your money is going to be there when you need it? If you left it where it is based on everything going on in the world today, if you are not 100% comfortable, when in doubt, you know what I say, get out. The difference between you and me, the difference between you and me is if you asked me the question, Mr. Michaels, how comfortable do you feel that your money, your retirement money will be there when you need it, when you're ready to retire? Based on everything going on in the world, I would say 1,000% because I'm in physical gold. I trust the Bible. I read it. I go to church every Sunday. I trust the Bible. Jesus is my Lord and Savior, and I trust what that book says. And that book says that if I'm invested in physical gold and silver, it gives me divine wealth and divine peace. I am at peace with the fact that my retirement account will be there when I need it, right? Because I'm in God's money. I trust God, so I'm in his money. He's my financial advisor, not some guy in a leisure suit at Charles Schwab, okay? So if you don't trust Wall Street and you leave your money with people you don't trust, well, that's on you, right? That's on you. If you trust God, put your IRA in his money. I have no doubt my money's going to be there when I need it. You do. I don't. Okay? And I agree with you. I don't trust Wall Street. I don't trust the federal banking system. Do I have money in the bank? I have to have some. I got bills to pay. If I didn't have bills, I'd be a rich man. But I got bills like everybody else. So I keep some money in the bank? Sure, I got to pay bills. But because I don't trust the federal banking system, I keep very little of my money with people I don't trust. The bulk of my money is in what I do trust. Real, true money. God's money. That's just smart. That's called diversification. You want a lot more in hard asset, much less in paper. If you have not yet moved your retirement account or your cash into physical gold and silver, you better do it now. The Fort Knox audit has been done. It's been verified. We know it's there. You're running out of time. That's all Trump has been waiting for, to pull the trigger. And you don't want to sleep on this and then wake up one morning and see gold went from 4,000 to 9,000 and you missed out. Nah, you missed out. Okay, don't be stubborn, don't be stupid. You this is your money. Your money. It's not your financial advisor's money. It's your money. It's your legacy, it's your children, your grandchildren's money. You have an opportunity of a lifetime. When did you think in your lifetime? When did you think in your lifetime you'd see a presidential administration audit Fort Knox? Last time it was done was Roosevelt. So if you are not, if you were born after that, you've never seen it. It's happened. It's here. It happened. That's nothing but great news for gold. The fact there's another country, the two biggest economies in the world, are battling to reprice physical gold and silver. The ultimate winner is gold. I don't care if China wins first or the U.S. wins first. The winner is gold. And I'm in my IRA's in a winner. That's it. Done. 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Nobody fails the quiz, okay? So calm down. If you're not a good test taker, calm down. Nobody fails the quiz. Answer a few questions. It comes to my email. And then, of course, the Brad Pitt of Precious Metals will call you. And I will take over your account personally and help you. 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Can you tell? Now, lastly, we had a diarrhea outbreak from lettuce at Taco Bell, they say. They're blaming Taco Bell. What they mean by lettuce, the reason people have a diarrhea outbreak from lettuce is because lettuce get out of the dollar and lettuce get into gold. You understand? Because your dollar doesn't buy enough. Gold does. You understand? That would give me diarrhea, too, if my money wasn't going far enough. All right. Thanks for tuning into the show. 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Ladies and gentlemen, I am Kenny Michaels. This is Striking Gold. Follow me on Instagram, Striking Gold with Kenny Michaels. Ladies and gentlemen, thank you for tuning into the show. How exciting is this, huh? Wow. We will see you next week. God bless.

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7: In 1862, Abraham Lincoln signed the Morrill Act, helping states create colleges focused on agriculture, mechanics, science, and practical education. The principle was not centralized control, it was opportunity. Lincoln's Morrill Act reminds us that America can support education without surrendering education to Washington. Why did it matter? Because a free nation needs citizens equipped to work, build, steward, and govern themselves. 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In Genesis, God placed man in the garden to work it and to keep it. Proverbs honors the one who works his land. Paul warns against idleness and calls believers to earn their bread. Why does that still matter today? Because education should form capable people under God, not dependent subjects under bureaucracy.
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